0: of U.S. attacks going into Iran. No Iran strikes against U.S. positions. This after 13 straight days of U.S. attacks against Iranian positions.
1: President Trump says Iranian leadership is ready to talk because of the relentless U.S. strikes. Singer David will stand trial for the murder of a teenage girl in Los Angeles.
2: A judge finding prosecutors laid out enough evidence for David Anthony Burke to go to trial for the sexual abuse and murder of Celeste Rivas Hernandez and the dismemberment of her body. Burke, who also faces special circumstance allegations, is pleaded not guilty.
1: Fox's Kristen Goodwin. Historic wildfires raging in France and Spain. Hundreds of thousands forced to flee their homes. 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
4: On today's show, in a new interview, the DSA co-chair says the quiet part out loud: abolish the Senate, abolish prisons, and abolish the presidency.
5: Keeping you informed and engaged now more than ever. This is Seculo. 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And now your host, Logan Seculo.
4: All right, we're back. It's Monday. This is Logan Seculo. It's July 27th. We're here wrapping up the summertime. Can you believe it? Here we are. Phone lines are open for you at 1-800-684-3110. Actually, according to my records, they're not open yet. Is that my glitch or can we open up those lines? Let's see. I don't know. Wait, there they are. Now they're open.
6: So it wasn't you, Logan.
4: If you were trying to be one of those people who sneaks in before, not today. Not today. Phone lines are now open, 1-800-684-3110. Look, today's topic, we're going to be bouncing around a lot. Rick Grinnell's going to be joining us, Will Haynes in studio. But we've got a lot of ground to cover. But first one we got to cover is from the DSA, the Democrat Socialist, is it of America?
6: Of America.
4: I'm just making sure. I don't know if they were okay with saying of
6: even
4: America.
6: Even claiming America?
4: Yeah,
6: right.
4: I feel like it could be of something else. Like there could be some, like the A stands for
6: authoritarianism.
4: Else. You can come up with something. Sure. The Democrat Socialist of America leader, one of the co-chairs, was making the rounds and appearing on the news, was on Shannon Bream, asking questions. Shannon Bream decided, hey, let's do a little back and forth
6: a little
4: here.
6: Rapid fire.
4: Let's do a little true or false. Bream brought it. You got to hear this because, of course, it does not disappoint. Bite one.
7: So we're going to put up on the screen a few of the things that are part of your platform. And I want to ask you, just give me sort of a true or false on these. Abolish the Senate.
8: True.
7: Okay. Replace the presidency and Supreme Court as we now know them.
8: Yep.
7: Abolish ICE.
8: Absolutely.
7: Abolish borders and give amnesty to anyone currently in the U.S. illegally.
8: As a long-term plan, yep.
7: Defund the Pentagon.
8: Absolutely.
7: Abolish prisons, at least in large part.
8: Yeah, again, that is part of a long-term program, yeah.
7: Okay, so no prisons. Government or public ownership of most large corporations.
8: Yeah, absolutely.
4: Yeah, I mean, so just at the end, just says, how about corporations? Yeah, and they shouldn't have any public ownership. But then we go through it. I mean, you're talking about an actual political platform right now that does sound shocking. But remember, some of the top leaders of the Democratic Party right now, the shining stars of the party, are at least associated with the Democratic Socialists of America or are card-carrying members of the Democratic Socialists of America. So again, not just things you typically expect. Abolish ICE, you hear that a lot. Not shocked about that. Then you go, okay, how about let's abolish the borders, all borders. Okay, they say yes to that. And then you get to things like, okay, we've heard about abolishing the Senate. We know that's one of the ones they've been talking about a lot. Then the Pentagon, the presidencies, and then a long-term plan, no prisons. Here's where we're at, Will.
6: That's right. And when you look at this, it may sound shocking to those of us that believe in our constitutional framework. But when we get back from this break, we're going to show that it isn't just reforming in their mind these things that are American, uniquely American, our three co-equal branches of government. It is legitimately trying to get rid of our constitutional framework as it is, as a stated part of their platform. And we're going to show you exactly what they are doing to get to that end.
4: Yeah, I mean, look at what's happening. They suggest that maybe we go to similar to a parliamentary type system of like what runs in the UK. How many leaders have they had in the last decade? How many what you would consider to be like your president or prime minister. I think they've had seven in the last
6: 10 years. Right.
4: Can you imagine the upheaval that would happen in America? I mean, somewhat I'm a little jealous because it's like, you know, when things are going wrong, you can just be like, all right, next one out. But we can see what's happening in London. We can see what's happening in the UK. And I don't think the people there are too thrilled with that. I want to hear from you. 1-800-684-3110. 1-800-684-3110. Are these proud DSA members, your AOCs, your Mom Downies, are they going to have to now correct the record a little bit? Are they going to have to distance themselves? We're going to talk about that as well. I want to hear from you. 1-800-684-3110. 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
4: Welcome back to Secular. We got a lot to cover today because, again, if you're just tuning in right now, we are talking about what seems like a one-off interview. You had a DSA co-chair, Megan Romer. She was on Shannon Bream's Fox News show and was just asked about the platform. Walked us through the platform. Where do they actually stand? Do they actually believe in some of this crazy rhetoric that we're hearing? And again, we're not talking about just the things that maybe are becoming more popular, something like an abolishing ICE. We are talking about things that get a little bit wackier. We're talking about abolishing prisons, the presidency, defunding the Pentagon, replacing the Supreme Court as we know it now, going to a more parliamentary UK-style system. This is what they're pushing here. And again, good on them. Didn't back down. Said, yeah, that's where we're headed here. Kind of get on board, or you're maybe left behind, Democrats.
6: Well, and once again, this is why we have to point this out and why we have to talk about this, is not just because this is some radical idea that's floating around and these people have no chance. They're running as third party independents that are never going to even get a percentage of the vote in these elections. These are now people that are a part of the DSA using the Democrat Party as their vessel to get elected. And we know that there's going to be a lot of new members of Congress that are a part of this in the next Congress. So starting in November.
4: Yeah, I had a question about that. Because a lot of people would say, well, why, how is it any different, I guess? So this would be essentially the same idea of like a Libertarian running as a Republican.
6: Right.
4: Because people will go, well, this isn't a third party, but in some ways it is. But that third party is somehow getting a stranglehold on the mainstream Democratic Party.
6: That's right. And they have used the DNC, the Democrat Party, as its vessel, or almost as if like the Tea Party were a full on party that decided then, hey, let's go within the Republican Party and get elected because we believe that we want change. Now, the difference in a Tea Party movement which was saying we want less government in our lives. We want to get back to the roots and we want to cling to the Constitution. This is a movement that wants to completely destroy the Constitution. And here's what I find so fascinating about this, because they are willing to be very honest, which is almost more scary that they are out
4: appreciate
6: front.
4: It a little bit more. At least there's no hiding.
6: Right. But then when you start to look at even what they put forward on their website. This is one thing about how they describe themselves. What is democratic socialism? We believe there are many avenues that feed into the democratic road to socialism. Our vision pushes further than historic social democracy and leaves behind authoritarian visions of socialism in the dustbin of history. So they're trying to differentiate themselves and say, I don't know, the Soviet Union or things of that nature, or Cuba even, where it's authoritarian socialism, if you will. But the problem is, when you look at what they're doing, they take away all the constitutional safeguards against authoritarianism. They take away a three equal branches of government by eliminating the presidency, even destroying the bicameral system within the Congress and the legislature, and the Supreme Court they want to get rid of. But at the same time, they're going to give more power to a unicameral system, which would be an expanded House of Representatives. This is the same type of people like Bernie Sanders that preach against an oligarchy. If you do this, if you tear down all of our constitutional framework and you give more power to the House of Representatives, and it's only the House of Representatives, you will end up with nothing but an oligarchy, a rule of a group of people that become authoritarian because there is no checks on them at all.
4: And while Will says it very well, I think you should hear it from the horse's mouth. You should hear it from someone who's actually saying it. Because you can hear it from us all day long. Go, maybe they're, you know, overstating. Maybe they're bloviating. No, let's hear. This is from Shannon Bream's show. Go ahead.
7: Okay, so then let's go back through some of those then. Abolish the Senate. There are people who are in the Senate now who are very supportive of DSA. They lose their seats?
13: Well, the Senate is an anachronistic institution. It comes from the British House of Lords. It is made to protect power for, you know, the Senate was part of the system that was made to make sure that the people didn't have too much of a say. So we want to expand Congress significantly, but make it a unicameral legislature.
7: Okay.
6: Well, where she's wrong about talking about that, it isn't to make sure the people don't have too much of a say. It's to make sure that we don't have mob rule in this country where the entire country changes on a whim because of what's popular. It actually helps protect minority positions in this country when you have a bicameral legislature, when you have the Senate, which has equal representation for every state, and a House of Representatives, which has representative and proportional representation in the Congress. But then you also have checks on it from the executive, from the legislature. These are things that protect minority opinions in this country and help actually get to a system where you have to compromise. They are talking about zero compromise. They are talking about completely tearing down the foundations of this country. And you say, okay, well, how can you do that? Because our Constitution does protect these things. They're having workshops on how to write a constitution. Here is a quote from the New York City chapter of DSA on a workshop that was titled How to Write a Constitution. It says, "It has become increasingly apparent that the U.S. Constitution exacerbates some of the worst elements of American politics."
4: There you go.
6: So they do not want our constitutional system to exist going forward. That is why even when she talks about government ownership of corporations, that is an oligarchy. She is saying it very clearly. And even though it may not be the terms they want to use, because they're trying to say that our system now is an oligarchy, always listen to what they say when they want all corporations owned by the government. And that government is run by, it's going to be a bureaucratic state and an expanded House of Representatives. That is every American losing their rights.
4: It sounds, as Will said, like a boogeyman scenario. But it's a lot different when you actually start. Look, we're laughing about it a little bit here, but, you know, who will be laughing in 5 years? I think that's going to be the question. And you need to be a part of making sure that we're still the ones laughing at it. I encourage you, if you can, to support the work of the ACLJ. These are the kind of topics we'll be taking on, you know, straight on. we got to figure out where we're heading in the next few years. Some of these kind of topics feel like the ones where America is going to be at risk the most because it's happening from an internal point of view. And it's happening from a point of view that people seem to like. That's sort of the shocking part. Is you probably would play these clips, and there's probably a good number of good people in your life that will say, oh, yeah, that sounds great. I agree. And they want to start using big words like Will does. They want to start saying anachronistic or bicameral. Okay? Only socialists use those words.
6: Oh, no.
4: And Will. Who's hiding that, really? We don't know. Maybe hiding in plain sight. Maybe in this studio right now.
6: Are you calling me directly a socialist?
4: Not directly.
6: Oh, indirectly.
4: I'm actually just asking questions.
6: Oh, no.
4: I'm just asking questions about, I don't know. I haven't heard the word bicameral used so many times in 5 minutes in my life. Okay? First time for everything. Or what's the singular cameral?
6: Unicameral.
4: Unicameral. Okay? That's not even in my vocabulary. All right. Phone lines are open for you. 1-800-684-3110. Let's go Jamal calling in North Carolina. Jamal on line one. Go ahead.
14: Hey guys, great show. I've been told to get right into it, so here I am. When you have black folks voting around 80% for the Democratic Party, some other minorities as well, you take that away from them. The Democratic Party doesn't have anything. So could you please tell the people that are listening and who could share to other minorities how the DSA would directly affect them?
4: I mean, I think that's a real concern. I mean, look right at when socialism has taken over in other areas of the world. And I think you can start to point out some pretty bad things that happen to people who are minorities in those communities.
6: That's right. Once again, once you have an authoritarian
4: state, you
6: don't
4: have to go back too far.
6: Right. You can see how quickly it is minorities that are oppressed. And they may say things here, like even in this interview, and we don't have time to play it before the break, but they talk about when they say abolish the prisons, they say, well, mainly we want to get rid of crimes of poverty, which is a very fleeting thing. Like it's not really something you can define directly what that means. But at the same time, you see that they want to prosecute their political enemies like Benjamin Netanyahu, the International Criminal Court. Jamal, what I would say is that whenever our system is always focused on becoming a more perfect union. That is what our founders said. And yes, there's a lot of things in the past that we had to correct. We had to course correct and make it a more perfect union. But completely tearing it down to the studs and saying, none of this works. None of this protects anyone here. It will do nothing but enable people that think they know what's best for you. And I think that's a challenge to any American, whether you're whatever race, nationality. If you are now an American, you look at this and you have to say, do I think that this group of people believes and knows what's best for me better than I do myself? And I think what they would argue is, yeah, we know a lot better than you. And that's not the case.
4: Thank you, Jamal. I have to say, our producer just put the definition of bicameral into the chat. I just want people to know, I do know what it means. I'm just saying I don't use it regularly. It doesn't just flow out of my mouth. Okay? And I'm a professor.
6: Form. You ever lose your title?
4: I think, yeah, once a professor, always a professor. That's
6: I've heard that.
4: Yeah. Like the president. Speaking of the presidency, I do have one change to the presidency I would like. We'll talk about it when we get back. 1-800-684-3110. I'll be right back.
15: We've witnessed monumental legal victories from defending the 14th Amendment and protecting our sacred American right to vote, the overturning of Roe v. 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
17: Yeah, 560, the answer.
4: Welcome back to Seculo. Might take some calls. We're going to move on to another topic, but a lot of you have called in. I want you to keep calling 1-800-684-3110. Some people said, what's Logan's thoughts on the presidency? What's his one change? Maybe he's part of that big Democratic Socialist of America as well.
6: Aha! We gotcha.
4: Just like Will.
6: No!
4: Yeah, he is. Okay. Use big words. Only socialists use those kind of words. That being said, you know, I've always wanted, and I'm curious. Let me know in your thoughts, because it kind of messes with your brain. Because we have always thought about a two-term presidency. I've always had a big concern with the two-term presidency is that 2 years into your election, first term as president, is you're now having to shift gears into running for president again. And therefore, things get stuck, don't happen, you're distracted as the president, you don't move forward. What I would love to see is a one-term presidency. And that term could be 5 or 6 years. It doesn't have to be 4 years. But you actually get all the work done, move forward, and then if you have a successor, a vice president that's doing well, likely they could be elected. And if not, we move forward, but we get a fresh face in there every four to, let's say five. Five, I think, is kind of safe number. You want to say six? I think five is about right.
6: See, but I think six would be good because then you'd have, six. Two terms. Two midterms, rather.
4: Yeah, you could
6: say
4: six.
6: The first midterm, then you have the second.
4: Let's say six. Okay, so a six-year term, and then that's it. You're done. We move on to the next one. None of this wasting years of your life having to try to win over the American people once again. Go in, you won, get your job done. Do what you say you're going to do. And if we don't like it, we move on with somebody else who's completely fresh either way. Love to hear your thoughts on that. 1-800-684-3110. Just one of my thoughts. If I was on this interview with Bream and she asked me that, she'd say true or false? I'd say true. I want to take some calls. We do have a ACLJ champion coming in. Linda's calling in Texas. By the way, a champion, someone that gives every month, reoccurring like a membership. And if you do decide to become a champion this month, your first donation will be matched. It will be doubled during our Liberty Drive. Go ahead, Linda.
18: Well, thank you for having me on. And I'm laughing. I'm laughing because I'm thinking 6 years. Oh, Biden? Oh, that, no, you're kidding, really?
4: That's the problem. That's why I tried to caveat it. Will Turman, I mean, 6 years too much. I don't know. Go ahead.
18: You know, if anything, who's the originalist constitutionalist on the panel over there? Because as I remember, Obama's for the living, and that living constitution means he can make changes abruptly or roughshod if you want to. But I'm so glad you guys are there. I really am, because he doesn't get away with it. And you guys just don't let him. But my point is, it's the welcome mat that the Democratic Party has allowed these socialists into their party. They call it the big umbrella. But listen, they mean business. And I've seen how President Obama has worked. So I pay attention. I wish most of America would. But, it's a welcome mat for this kind of
6: absolutely
18: ideology.
6: Linda. And honestly, they call it the big tent party. They're trying to say, look, we have, our far left wing, and we have the normal Democrats. No, they don't anymore, because you know who doesn't welcome the more moderate? I wouldn't even say moderate. Very liberal Democrats, for all intents and purposes, are not welcome in the party anymore, because this entire movement is pushing the party so far left. And they're not saying, yeah, we can all get along and we may disagree on several things. They fundamentally do not believe the same things. And that's when you start to see people like Bill Maher, who you never would have thought we would be playing positive clips from someone like Bill Maher on this show. But we do continue because he is seeing what's happening within his own party, and he is not a conservative guy. But this is Bite 12 from Bill Maher on his show talking about this insurgency within his party. Let's hear from him.
19: I'm not living in communist America. I mean, I know the talking point is, well, it's not communism, it's socialism. Okay, I've read the quotes from the DSA platform, from their own mouths. Don't tell me I'm not seeing what I am seeing.
6: And once again, that's because you are reading, and he is reading, one, the quotes they're saying, where they're saying, let's get rid of our constitution, where they talk about the end of private corporations. It's all government owned. That is not socialism. That is Marxism. That is communism.
4: I think when you look at someone like Bill Maher, or even a lot of, even my friends, I will say, a lot of my friends who were more traditional Democrats, go look back at campaign ads run by Obama. Look at campaign ads run by Bill Clinton. You will be shocked. You would think these are the most MAGA conservatives you'd ever seen running for president, talking about all the topics that we talk about today, because these were not debatable topics. These were common sense topics. Everyone wanted a secure border. Everybody wanted a lot of these things covered and make sure America is safe. Make sure your streets are clean. And it never got to the point of, look, the divide between a Republican and a Democrat, they used to make fun of it, saying that it was, you know, very, very blurry and very small. It was just essentially social issues. Now, it could, the delta could not be wider at this point, which is going to cause a lot of issues when you actually get to the point of people deciding who's running this country. And look, we're about to have the funeral services, the memorial services for Senator Graham. Senator Graham, like I said, one of the few people, sort of the last of his kind, to where when those tributes started pouring in, they started pouring in from the left and the right of, you know, we may not even, a lot of them didn't even have that language. It was, you know, this guy would actually work with us. We could actually work together to find what was commonly good for America. The problem is when you have a major party on the rise that is not only trying to dismantle, and we say that not loosely, we don't say that jokingly, dismantle the fundamentals of the Constitution. When that is what's growing in America right now, we're going to have some serious problems. I do think, and I said this last week, the hope that we have is a lot of people right now in their late teens and early 20s, because they see what's going on. So us old crusty millennials who are doing a lot of the damage here, let's not lie, we want to pretend we're young people still, though we're in our 40s. Okay, we're trying to be cool and hip, Will. Here we are. I want to hear from you. We got another half hour coming up on this show. Phone lines will be open for that half hour, 1-800-684-3110. We'll talk a little about some of the work the ACLJ is doing. It's Christmas in July season. As July's wrapping up, we got a little bit of Christmas news to cover. I know you can feel it. You can feel the brisk air happening right now.
16: So cold outside.
4: You know, we can just pretend. That's why I have an air wind machine blowing on me. It's not because I want to. It's because I want to feel like Mariah Carey at Christmas time.
6: People don't realize that there's a fan behind you.
4: Well, they do now.
6: I know. You just told them.
4: Yeah. You know what?
6: But you made the statement was as if everyone knows there's a fan behind
4: you.
6: Well,
4: they don't see my hair blowing in the wind?
6: No, it's not.
4: No, I know. It's because it's slicked like a boss.
6: Because you're a cool millennial.
4: I'm a cool dude. You're watching Warp Tour this weekend. I was really rock and roll. 1-800-684-3110. I want you to call in, be a part of the show today. 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I want you to do it today. Because remember, we do this show absolutely no cost to you. We do this at absolutely no cost to the user. Someone just asked.
6: I know what you saw.
4: Do they wonder if you are
6: older?
4: I have to know. Okay, I'm ending this pitch right now. 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Someone in the comments just said, Will, you're in your 40s? 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
1: News, I'm Tom Graham. The Pentagon continues its pause in strikes against Iran. Fox's Steve Harrigan is in the region.
0: After some heavy fighting now for the past 2 weeks, it has been largely quiet for the past 3 days. No signs of U.S. attacks going into Iran. No Iran strikes against U.S. positions. This after 13 straight days of U.S. attacks against Iranian positions.
1: President Trump says Iranian leadership is ready to talk because of the relentless U.S. strikes. Singer David will stand trial for the murder of a teenage girl in Los Angeles.
2: A judge finding prosecutors laid out enough evidence for David Anthony Burke to go to trial for the sexual abuse and murder of Celeste Rivas Hernandez and the dismemberment of her body. Burke, who also faces special circumstance allegations, is pleaded not guilty.
1: Fox's Kristen Goodwin. Historic wildfires raging in France and Spain. Hundreds of thousands forced to flee their homes. 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
5: Keeping you informed and engaged, now more than ever. This is Seculo. And now your host, Logan Seculo.
4: I got to take it back. Look, Will, second half hour here. Someone questioned your age in the chat.
6: Mm-hmm.
4: Said Will's in his 40s. And then to find out that, no, they thought you were in your 30s. Now, you are recently out of your 30s. We both are.
6: Yeah.
4: We're 40. We're both 40. But they thought I was in maybe my 40s, maybe my 50s.
6: Yeah. Logan is exactly, to the day, 2 months older than me.
4: Yeah.
6: And he has never let me live that down.
4: It's starting to now get to the point where I wish I was you.
6: Yeah. Uh-huh. The young, cool kid in my big 30s.
4: Your hip.
6: That's right.
4: And I'm going, my hip. That was for Pat, because Pat loves when I make jokes.
6: He's not.
4: He said in the
6: it.
4: Chat, when I make a joke, it takes me down a notch. You know what? You're probably right. How dare you? There you go. There it is right there. Look, it's the second half hour of the show. Chaos is ensuing. There's a lot of calls coming in. We're talking about the big overarching topic here is the DSA, the Democrat Socialist America. What do they actually believe? What we were able to learn on the Shannon Bream show is they believe precisely what you would think would be a conspiracy theory version of what they believe. Prisons, get rid of them. The presidency, abolish it. The Supreme Court, nope. How about a border? No borders. What else could be on that list, Will?
6: Well,
4: there were some other things, right?
6: I mean, they want no presidency. They yep. want no Senate. They want no Supreme Court.
4: No prisons.
6: No prisons.
4: I mean, I almost give them because at this point, it's like that feels like the main line.
6: Sure. Easy one to say.
4: Party, you know, thing.
6: It is wild when you start to look at this, though, because at the same time, one of their most high profile Democrat socialists, Mandami, was talking about arresting Bibi Netanyahu all week last week. And so I guess the only prisons they want are political prisons, ICC, the International Criminal Court prisons. So even right there, you see a disconnect with their ideology. They only want their political enemies in prison and not anyone that's done crimes. But when you start to look at this as well, you know, defund the Pentagon. So they don't want defense of our nation. Abolish borders and give amnesty to anyone currently in the U.S. illegally as a long-term plan. They want that. As well as no private ownership of large corporations.
4: You got to break that down a little bit more. How does that even work? Government controlled?
6: Yeah, it becomes taken by the government. It becomes government property.
4: Once you hit a certain...
6: Which is exactly what communism is. It's what the Soviet Union did. The means of production is seized by the government. It's also what the Nazis did. Yeah, that is what national socialism was.
4: It's putting a block on also all innovation. Because you're going, why would you do this? You know, why would you spend your time doing this in the United States of America? You'd find another country, probably maybe buy your own at that point, and, you know, figure it out yourself. You know, there's always loopholes and wiggle room, it feels like. I do want to take some calls, but we only have a minute and 45 seconds. Let me see here. Yeah, we can go to Marion real quick. Let's go to Marion, who is a champion, so I don't want to, or won't, don't want him holding on much longer. Marion's a frequent caller. Go ahead, Marion.
20: Yeah, the question y'all ask is, do people really believe this stuff? And the answer is, he who frames the question wins the debate. Like when they talk about how bad Trump is, and let's say the war going on over there, if they focus on the fact that the gas prices are going up, people are going to agree with that. But if they focus on the question, is it good that we're getting rid of the nuclear weapons, they're going to focus on that. So they're framing the questions, and all these people that are young, they're all believing all of this stuff because they just keep repeating it and repeating it. And just like they said that Trump was Hitler, Now they're trying to get a war criminal out of Netanyahu. So both of those, they're already setting up what their agenda is. But I have a question for y'all, and this is it real quick. Mamdani, he's a Muslim, he's a communist, and one of their goals is to destroy the American, the West, and Israel, and the United States. We're Satan and little Satan. So right now, all these things that are going on, even if they go bad, I think he's going to be happy because he will have succeeded in his desire to destroy the
4: Marion,
20: West.
4: I'm not even sure what bad is for the mayor of New York City, truthfully. This is how I feel right now. What is even considered bad? Because I would say it's pretty bad right now. Yet it feels like it's all smiles. People are getting stabbed in the streets. People are getting shot and killed in your city. There's a huge crisis happening. It seems like it's all smiles. It seems like the DSA is growing. So what is it? We'll be right back with Rick Grinnell.
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4: Secular. Rick Grinnell's joining us. Rick, I want to ask you this question. You know, as someone who's been quite a world traveler over your years and, you know, looking back historically, it seems like these kind of attacks always are when things kind of bubble up. And it's not uncommon in somewhere like Israel to, even during the peaceful times, to have these kind of attacks, these sort of, I guess you'd call them rogue one-off attacks that are happening in the streets. But we always knew when things were getting more heated there is when they started to become more regular, when it started to affect tourism, where people were getting whether it was stabbed, shot, often sometimes, you know, murdered, but sometimes it was just severely injured in the streets in the name of a counter religion, if you will be. This has now happened. Obviously we know what happened in New York with the stabbings happened in New York, man leaving a synagogue, another man, terrorist motivation. We saw this in Paris now and in Germany, a pride event. These are things that are happening now regularly. And it should start to put us a bit on alarm that this is how things seem to always begin, which it can grow inevitably. You know, we're heading towards the 25th anniversary of the September 11th attacks. That's around the corner. And it feels oddly reminiscent of those kind of times where we noticed things were happening and maybe things weren't getting taken care of quite as swiftly as they should be.
7: Look, these things happen and they are going to continue to grow unless you have a very serious and harsh reaction from law enforcement and from governments. One of the concerns that I have is in Germany, you have the Chancellor of Germany, the new Chancellor, Chancellor Merz, who has not been able to get a grip on the growing terrorism there. It's a clear problem that's linked to immigration, going all the way back to Chancellor Merkel, where they did a very aggressive immigration policy of letting people in without checking them, without them being vetted. Thank God we had President Trump, who decided to close our borders and go on a very aggressive vetting process. But when you don't know who's coming into your country, you can't be surprised that you have people who are not integrating into your culture. And yet, bringing in some very violent, hostile beliefs. And that's what we're seeing in Germany. And I think you have to demand that your government does strong reaction so that this doesn't grow.
6: Well, and I think to that point as well, Logan brought up that we're just a couple months away from the 25th anniversary, the memorial of 9/11. And what did we always say? We said never forget. But I think one key thing that many people have forgotten is the component of immigration policy that allowed for the hijackers to even exploit our immigration laws and get into this country. And when the left has done a fantastic job of pushing their agenda over the last few years, and even now, as you see the DSA like proudly saying that anyone here illegally, their long-term goal is amnesty for them, of abolishing ICE. We know that's everyone's catchphrase now, but even just abolishing borders, these are the people that are insurgent within the DNC. They are winning races. They are getting in positions of authority, and it's not going to be too long before they're chairing committees. But when you think about that, of the never forget component, it feels like everyone in the United States has forgotten about that very component of strong immigration can prevent a lot of enforcement, can prevent a lot of these issues if we take it seriously.
7: Well, one of the things that I love about President Trump's immigration policy stance is that he talks about it in terms of what's best for the United States and for Americans. It's not that we don't want to be welcoming to other people and other cultures. It's that we want to protect the Americans. This is a policy that is very pro-America. And I think every government has to realize that when you allow unvetted immigration and you wrap it in this, and I think we see it with the socialist Democrats in America doing the same thing, when you wrap it into we're just trying to be welcoming and we don't want to be intolerant, these are the messages that they use. What they're missing is that it is not intolerant to check immigration status to make sure people are following the rules of your country. If anything, it means that you love the Americans, the people of your country. That is something that Germany has really struggled with. You know, they call the Holocaust period their special history, and they have a very hard time coming to the point of understanding that the reaction to what happened and what they did should not be unvetted immigration because you're trying to show that you have a bleeding heart, which is what I think Chancellor Merkel did. But you forget that you as a government are responsible for your people, and you should be making policies that keep your people safe and protected, and at the same time, you are pushing the rule of law, which is not an intolerant stance.
6: Well, and Rick, we started off this show today talking about that one of the DSA co-chairs was on with Shannon Bream, and that they have this laundry list of policies that they're looking for, and immigration is a big component of that. We talked about that just a minute ago, how they, you know, eventually want no borders and no that there will be amnesty for those that are here in the country illegally. But they also want just to essentially tear down the framework of the country. And when you look at what the list of their policy items are, is they want to replace the presidency. They want to replace the Supreme Court. They want to obviously abolish ICE. They want that we will have no private ownership of most large corporations. It'll be public or government owned, no prisons. What concerns me is that it's not just the immigration component, but that these individuals are winning races. They are going to be in the House of Representatives. And this isn't a case where you can make the analogy, oh, this is kind of like the Tea Party within the Republican Party, because that movement was trying to get closer to the Constitution. This movement is trying to do the opposite. It's trying to completely replace our entire framework. So at what point realize that it's no longer two different parties that have a different take or worldview on the same foundation, that party is completely leaving the foundation behind and trying to supplant it with their own vision for the country?
7: Yeah, we need to be honest about something, in that what's happened to the Democratic Party is that they've lost the common sense. They've lost Hispanics and African Americans and Asians. They've actually lost minorities because they've become so radical and they're pushing this agenda. And let's be honest, the agenda that the socialist Democrats who are teetering on communism, what they have is being pushed by white liberals who are very wealthy and elitist in the urban centers. They are pushing the Democratic Party so far away from the traditions of the Democratic Party that you have people like Senator Fetterman, who is saying, "I'm out of here." I saw him openly talking about, should he go and caucus with another party? Should he leave the Democrats? He's proudly saying, "I'm the only Democrat that's voting a certain way." And this is a real moment for the Democrats. They're missing it. And I think largely because the media doesn't allow them to see their problems. The media doesn't focus on the Democrats' problems enough. So their problems become so far left and unrecognizable, and no one wants to talk about it, that they literally are beginning to show that they are flirting with communism all to win elections, all for power.
4: Rick, we only got about a minute here, but it's true. I mean, if you go back and just look, I challenge everyone to do it. Go look at even Obama, definitely Clinton. If you go look at a Clinton or Obama commercials that were running on television, the issues they were talking about, they show no reflection of what the current Democrat Party is. The people, I think, that would currently be voting for members more like the DSA would be shocked at how moderate or even conservative leaning those advertisements are. At the time, obviously, you know, with George W. Bush and this, there was always that talk of, well, is it really just kind of a gray area between the two parties? That is not true anymore.
7: No, it's not true, and we're seeing it through all of their elections. It's only going to get worse in the general elections because they will lose with the candidates they're picking.
4: Yep. All right, Rick, thanks for joining us. I appreciate it. Thanks for coming on. Look, we got one more segment. We got a lot of calls lined up. We got a couple lines still open, though. So stay on hold, Warren, Franklin, Anita. Two Warrens. How about that? Two Warrens, Franklin, and Anita, and representing all over the country. And I want you to call in as well. Be a part of the show at 1-800-684-3110. Help end our first day of the week and our first day wrapping up. This will be the last week of our Liberty Drive. I need you to be part of that today. 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When we get back, we're going to take all these calls and all these comments and have a little more fun. We'll be right back.
15: We've witnessed monumental legal victories, from defending the 14th Amendment and protecting our sacred American right to vote, the overturning of Roe v. Wade, and standing up for the religious liberty of our kids and seniors. But even with the many historic wins we've achieved, the battle is far from over. The attacks on our constitutionally protected rights persist. Countless unborn babies remain in jeopardy, and across the globe, innocent Christians are being targeted and killed across this country and around the world. 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
4: Welcome back to Secular. We're going to take all the calls we can. A lot have been on hold for a while, so we'll just go in the order they came in. Two Warrens. So, Warrens, listen up. First, I got to go to Washington Warren. He's been on hold about a half hour. Warren, go ahead.
11: Good morning. In 1963, I had a wonderful teacher that had me read the book Animal Farm, actually the whole class. And then he explained it all. And coming away from that, it's pure and simple that communism is the ultimate slavery. The government will be the slave owner and you will be the slave. You will not make your own decisions and you will not have a choice in anything. Well, and all you have to do is look at Russia's history and it's very obvious.
6: Well, Warren, I think you're spot on there. It's books like Animal Farm or 1984. And George Orwell himself was a socialist. He wanted a more socialism, but was warning of authoritarian communism, right? So when you start to look at things like this, this is from a headline and a show title from a podcast and radio show called On the Media. It was distributed by NPR for many years. It started in 2001, but now it's just New York Public Radio distributes it. Brooke Gladstone, she's won Peabody Awards for her journalism. This show covers the media. But here is their show from the weekend. The title is The Red Scare, But Dumber. And then it goes on to say that this episode looks at how President Trump and his allies are using dehumanizing language and the specter of communism to try and discredit all Democrats leading up to the midterm elections. So right there, the way that this is being phrased from the elites, the public radio class, is that it is the Red Scare, but dumber. As if the Red Scare was dumb. One, we saw the rise, and there was something called the Cold War that was going on, where Russia and the United States were jockeying for world power, and it was a very clear ramifications of what happened, where many nations that went under the Soviet communist style and the freedom that America brought to the table, that was a real thing. It wasn't something to laugh at and say it's the Red Scare, but dumber. Also, they're not lying about what they're saying. We've seen how individuals that are more centrist Democrats, like and not even centrist, the long-term congresswoman from Colorado, from the Denver area, that was in Congress for 30 years, was endorsed by the Congressional Progressive Caucus. So almost as far left as you used to be able to get, she had that endorsement, was unseated by the DSA. When they are saying things like, government or public owned corporations, when they are talking about no prisons, when they are talking about dismantling the checks and balances that our constitutional framework has, that is authoritarianism. That will be them replacing the freedom and the checks and balances that America has with their own system where they know what's best. And it doesn't matter what you think, you will fall in line. That is why Animal Farm, 1984, all of those, it may seem like hyperbole, but yeah, people need to read them again, because these people in these parties that are pushing this clearly have one agenda in mind. And it's not dumber, it's not dehumanizing, it's their own words that they're using.

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2: Get rid of the Constitution itself.
3: Absolutely. All right. Two more minutes or three more minutes. Two more calls. Let's go to Anita, California. Go ahead. Salem News Channel.
4: Hello.
3: Hello, Anita.
4: Just want to remind these wonderful Democrat socialists who are so unhappy with our country, the door works both ways. You're not happy we're here. I'm sure that Mr. Trump would very happily allow you to leave.
3: Yeah, I was looking at, I got served a video today. It was like the easiest countries to move to. And it showed like, you'd be shocked to think of the ones they'd want to move to, obviously. Not easy.
2: Yeah.
3: Some of the ones you don't want to move to. Doors are open.
2: Right. Yeah. I think it's, I don't think they actually want to go anywhere because it's the freedom that we have here that allow them to spew this nonsense. If they were to go and try to say under a different form of government, hey, let's completely tear this down and start over, it wouldn't work out so well for them.
3: All right. Last call of the day. Warren, number two, Warren, line three. Go ahead.
5: Thanks, guys. You know, people like Mamdani and a lot of the Muslims that are getting elected, they don't want just communism. They want to bring in their Sharia law and Islam and dominate and take over the country. Just look at the UK and everything going on. We need to take them at what they say. Their imams are saying it point blank of what their intentions are.
3: Yeah, I mean, Warren, I think that is where it gets a little blurrier because it's not even blurrier. It's just kind of like the Democrat Socialists, like, I don't think some of those intentions are being hidden. I think those intentions are now being platformed and part of the party. Whether you like it or not, it's just kind of where it is. And you bring up other countries that have had similar issues. Look, I mean, it is what's happening. It's unfortunate in some of these areas. And you have some communities and societies that have fully embraced it. Again, the DSA isn't out there hoodwinking people. They're out there saying, here's our motivations. Here's our talking points. Yes, that's them. If you like it, join with us. And problem is, there's a large group of people that do.
2: Well, and I don't think that we would say that every member of the DSA is a radical Islamist, but they've definitely allowed that into their party or whatever you want to call it. The fact that they made Free Palestine the kind of top party platform for them, and then all of their communism. But I also think we can't forget that even the Islamic Revolution in Iran that allowed the radical Islamists to take over was rooted in Marxism, in a lot of the Marxist revolutions that were going around the world. So it's not just that. It's that they, each of them, can co-opt each other and try to use it for their own benefit, but both are destructive.
3: That's going to do it for today's show. We didn't get to dive in too much into some of the work the ACLJ is doing, and I want to give you a big update on that. We'll do that tomorrow. A lot of you called. A lot of you joined us. Thanks. 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
7: Progress made. I'm Lisa Lucera, Fox News. President Trump says mediators are working to get Iran back to the negotiating table.
8: Right now, there are very friendly negotiations going on.
7: President with the comments this afternoon at a GM plant in Michigan, neither the U.S. nor Iran have launched any strikes in 3 days. An administration taking its effort to change the way America votes by mail directly to the U.S. Supreme Court.
9: The administration filed an emergency appeal with the high court after the First Circuit U.S. Court of Appeals upheld a lower court block on a presidential executive order. In that signed order, the White House sought to have federal agencies create a database of eligible voters and only have the Postal Service deliver mail-in ballots to people on that particular list. Democratic state attorneys general sued on constitutional grounds.

0: towns, saying states primarily run elections, not the president, who seeks to keep non-citizens from voting. The Justice Department wants the order's proposed changes to stand as lawsuits continue.
1: Fox's Gernal Scott. Three people are dead following a weekend shooting near the Space Needle in Seattle.
2: We now know that at least two people exchanged gunfire outside the Seattle Center Armory. One is in custody, and a second has been identified as the 19-year-old deceased man.
1: Mayor Katie Wilson, the third person remains at large. Four others were hurt, including a 2-year-old boy. Police say the shooting may have been gang-related. A California judge has ruled there is enough evidence for singer David to stand trial for the killing and dismembering of 14-year-old Celeste Rivas Hernandez. Authorities say she threatened to expose their sexual relationship and implode his career just a few days before he released his debut album. The body of Rivas Hernandez was found in the trunk of David's Tesla in the Hollywood Hills in September while he was on tour. 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
3: 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The Answer.
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1: People, I think, are a little bit afraid of me because they're like, he's a loose cannon. And I'm not. I'm just saying that everybody should say if they give about humanity.
2: Everybody else should feel like I feel.
3: The world is on fire.
1: The world, yeah, like, all mad about the way things are and the abuses that are happening. The Epstein Files! The Epstein Files! Where are they? It's a wall. Show it, you pedophiles. I shouldn't say because I'm a Christian and people are going to go like, how can you say he's a Christian? Because that is something that should make you want to say. Yeah. You know, sorry, God, I'm sweating now. This is politics, dude. I would railroad these. I would get those Epstein files out in 2 seconds. Yeah, dude. 2 seconds, move out of the way. Like, get out of there. I don't care what room they're in. Move. Like, give me the manila envelope. I will get you the Epstein files. Sorry.
3: You got my vote. Whatever you want to run for, you got it.
1: Don't you want to see what's in there so that we can hold people accountable? These rapists? We're just cool with it? That is the keys to the nuclear... He's like all up into 13-year-olds. Like, dude, what? Go to jail. All right, what are we talking about? Yes, indeed,
4: I've got a new... More on this in a second. 888-971-SAGE, 888-971-7243. I am Larry Elder. We are Salem News Channel. Now, today marks the start of another week for a Food for the Poor campaign. You've gone to my website, LarryElder.com. You clicked on the Give Food banner, at least some of you have. And I truly appreciate it more than that. Men and women and children starving in our Western Hemisphere who lack clean drinking water are really appreciative. And I've seen the appreciation with my own baby brown libertarian eyeballs. Some of you have gone and text ELDER to 51555. That's text ELDER to 51555. Some of you have used my special toll-free number, 855-918-4673, 855-918-4673. 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
5: I just wanted to say I really admire your work with Food for the Poor each year. 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But I have an envelope that I keep on my nightstand, and each time I do get some money, I put a little bit away throughout the year, maybe like a dollar or two, and it's for Food for the Poor. And so this year I saved up $80 to give, and I'm not saying any of this to brag. I just wanted to encourage your listeners who probably make more money than I do. And so if you can just spare a little bit, that would be good. Bye.
4: Isn't that inspirational? 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This is now about 45 years old of Food for the Poor. We've been working with them I have been working with them for well over 11 years. Number 53.
6: Love is the greatest spiritual gift that we can have. 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
7: 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Couldn't be any worse.
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12: In 1982, Food for the Poor was founded by Ferdinand Mifood. Since then, Food for the Poor has grown exponentially, expanding to 17 countries in the Caribbean and Latin America. In 1982, relief efforts began with Food for the Poor's first shipment to Jamaica. 1985, the first Food for the Poor house was built in Jamaica. 1995, Food for the Poor built its first school, the Tiaiti School in City Soleil. 1996, Food for the Poor's efforts to serve the poor expand to Central America. In the year 2000, Robin Mifflud became president and CEO of Food for the Poor. 2001, Forbes magazine recognizes Food for the Poor as the fourth largest international charity in the United States. 2004, Food for the Poor responded to a series of hurricanes in Jamaica and Grenada. 2008, the Chronicle of Philanthropy ranked Food for the Poor the largest international charity in the U.S. In 2010, a 7.0 magnitude earthquake struck Haiti. Food for the Poor was uniquely positioned to deliver aid and start the rebuilding process, moving people from tent cities into Food for the Poor homes.
11: Merci en pile au nom de tous les trois villages.
12: And in 2012, Food for the Poor celebrates 30 years of serving the poor.
4: 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One more comment about this mocking thing. The reason it's important, with article in Bloomberg, August of 2016, this is before the election, the number one reason that people gave for not liking Donald Trump, number one reason, was not that he was bragging about his wealth, not that he thought that he was inarticulate, not that he thought he was profane, not that they thought he was vulgar, not that they thought he'd been married too many times. The number one reason people gave for disliking Donald Trump is that he mocked a disabled reporter. When I was in high school, I had a teacher named Mr. Khalili. He's a math teacher. And he said his father never spanked him. I couldn't imagine having a father who never spanked anybody, given the way my father spanked my brothers and me. He said, my father spanked me one time. My father saw my friends and I laughing at a man who was handicapped. He had a crutch and he was limping. And we kids surrounded him and we started laughing. My father grabbed me and he spanked me, the one and only time my father ever spanked me. My point is, who would literally vote for somebody if they thought he was mocking a disabled reporter? What kind of person would that make you? Which I told one of my friends, who I no longer talk to, he has a son with special needs, and he too believes Donald Trump mocked a disabled reporter. I said, what do you think of me? I would vote for somebody if I thought he mocked a disabled reporter? Once again, the reporter in question never said he mocked me. I'm not saying he doesn't feel he was mocked. I'm just saying he never said it. And he never said he mocked my disability. By the way, regarding this Epstein stuff, Joe Biden had the Epstein files for 4 years. Why didn't he put them out? If Donald Trump had anything damning in them, believe me, it would have come out. There are millions of pages now out. Have you read them all, Mr. Richardson? 888-971-SAGE. Do not leave town.
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14: Fox News, I'm Tom Graham. Police say a teen suspect is in custody, another suspect is dead, and a third still at large after a deadly shooting in Seattle.
15: We now know that at least two people exchanged gunfire outside the Seattle Center Armory. One is in custody, and a second has been identified as the 19-year-old deceased man.
14: Mayor Katie Wilson there. The shooting left a total of three people dead, four injured at Seattle's food festival Sunday. U.S. military continues to hold back on fresh airstrikes against Iran.
16: There were no U.S. airstrikes carried out against Iran over the weekend. President Trump says the pause is because good talks are happening.
17: I think there's a good chance that something could happen. And if it does, good. If it doesn't, we go back to doing what we were doing.
16: Aboard Air Force One, the president tells me he's not losing patience with Iran.
14: Fox's Jared Halpern, America's listening to Fox News.
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1: Hi, Dr. Huber here with Marty. Marty and I were at the Cigar Festival 2026, and we're here listening to Sean Thompson's show. 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
2: I ran guard over there because it's just going to spring more terrorism across not just Europe, but even here in the U.S. And we got to be vigilant and be on our guard.
3: No question about it. It's, to me, the number one global threat, not climate change, which Joe Biden called the number one existential threat to the world. Not a large percentage of the population wanting not just Israel destroyed, not just America destroyed, but Western civilization itself. And they tell you this. Have you read the original Hamas charter, which they kind of watered down a little bit? Have you read it? Have you heard what some of these imams are saying? Even here in America? Zohar Mamdani visited a mosque. And at that mosque, that day, while he was there, the mosque talked about death to infidels. Death to non-believers. And there he is, smiling. Dude has a smile, doesn't he? Had to blowtorch that smile off his face. At a mosque where the imam is talking about death to the infidels. Genocide, really? What percentage of Muslims want to see the West destroyed? All of this and more, 888-971-SAGE. 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Eduardo, thank you for the call.
4: 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That's 888-971-7243. Larry will be right back. Stay tuned.
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7: A break in fighting. I'm Lisa Lucera, Fox News. President Trump hits the pause button on strikes against Iran.
8: There were no U.S. airstrikes carried out against Iran over the weekend. President Trump says the pause is because good talks are happening.
9: I think there's a good chance that something could happen. And if it does, good. If it doesn't, we go back to doing what we were doing 2 days ago.
8: Aboard Air Force One, the president tells me he's not losing patience with Iran.
9: I have plenty of time. Plenty of time. Their whole shore line's wiped out. The strait is in very good shape.
8: Iran has targeted commercial vessels in the Strait of Hormuz, a key shipping lane for about 20% of the world's oil and gas.
7: Fox's Jared Halpern traveling with the president. Ukraine's President Volodymyr Zelensky heading to Washington tomorrow with what he says is evidence Russia is aiding Iran in its strikes against the U.S., including satellite imagery of U.S. bases in the Middle East. Zelensky is set to attend Senator Lindsey Graham's funeral. The man convicted of killing four University of Idaho students in 2022 wants to change his plea to not guilty. Ryan Koberger has filed a petition to reopen his case.
10: The former criminology student who is serving four life sentences telling the New York Times he'll argue he had bad counsel, claiming he's innocent and was misled into pleading guilty to the 2022 fatal stabbings.
7: Fox's Kristen Goodwin. At trial, prosecutors presented evidence which included Koberger's DNA found on a knife sheath found

0: found at the scene. In exchange for his guilty plea, prosecutors agreed they would not seek the death penalty. The FAA says seats on hundreds of Boeing 737 MAX jets registered in the U.S. may need inspections in case they were incorrectly installed, saying if they're not in right, the seats could injure passengers and crew members during an emergency landing. 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
2: Tonight will bring partly cloudy skies and humid conditions with a low of 69. On Tuesday, expect breezy winds and lower humidity levels along with hazy sunshine and a high of 82. Tuesday night will feature a crystal clear sky and a low of 64. Wednesday will bring abundant sunshine and a high of 84. I'm meteorologist Jason Caterina on AM 560, The Answer.
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14: 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I am Larry Elder. 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Suspect in the deadly Berlin Pride attack, driving a van, one person dead. Now the number of injured is at 29, was killed by the police during a confrontation. A German citizen, Abdul Balout, B-A-L-L-O-U-T, described by the Associated Press as a German citizen with Lebanese roots, was killed following a search that lasted nearly 24 hours after the attack. Prosecutors said he sought to join ISIS. By saying sought to join, suggested maybe he didn't join ISIS. Maybe ISIS thought he was too violent. That's sarcasm. Born in Germany, mom was naturalized in 2002, 3 years before he was born. He traveled last year to Lebanon with a goal of going to Syria to join ISIS, according to prosecutors. There he made contact with several people presumed to be members of ISIS, was arrested in Lebanon last year, sentenced to a military court, 3 months for offenses including incitement to religious and sectarian conflict, returned to Germany after he finished his sentence, where he was arrested at a Berlin airport. In May, he was convicted of preparing a serious act of violence endangering the state. Sentenced, 1 year suspended sentence, 10 months in youth custody. Released from detention pending the appeal. Now, let's talk about this ideological warfare. This was some years ago. A student was asking a question of Brigitte Gabriel at an event called Benghazi. The difference it makes is accountability. Remember Benghazi? Number 54.
15: Assalamu alaikum. Peace to you all. My name is Saba Ahmed. I'm a law student at American University. I am here to ask you a simple question. I know that we portray Islam and all Muslims as bad, but there is 1.8 billion Muslim followers of Islam. We have 8 million plus Muslim Americans in this country, and I don't see them represented here. But my question is, how can we fight an ideological war with weapons? How can we ever end this war? The jihadist ideology that you talk about, it's an ideology. How can you ever win this thing if you don't address it ideologically?
14: Brigitte Gabriel responded, number 55.
16: Great question. I am so glad you're here, and I am so glad you brought that up because it gives us an opportunity to answer. What I find so amazing is since the beginning of this panel, which we are here about Benghazi attack against our people, not one person mentioned Muslims. We are here against Islam, or we're launching war against Muslims. We are here to discuss how 4 Americans died and what our government is doing. We were not here to bash Muslims. You were the one who brought up the issue about most Muslims, not us. And since you brought it up, allow me to elaborate with my answer. There are 1.2 billion Muslims in the world today. Of course, not all of them are radicals. The majority of them are peaceful people. The radicals are estimated to be between 15 to 25%, according to all intelligence services around the world. That leaves 75% of them peaceful people. But when you look at 15 to 25% of the world Muslim population, you're looking at 180 million to 300 million people dedicated to the destruction of Western civilization. That is as big of the United States. So why should we worry about the radicals, 15 to 25%? Because it is the radicals that kill. Because it is the radicals that behead and massacre. When you look throughout history, when you look at all the lessons of history, most Germans were peaceful. Yet the Nazis drove the agenda. And as a result, 60 million people died, almost 14 million in concentration camps, 6 million were Jews. The peaceful majority were irrelevant. When you look at Russia, most Russians were peaceful as well. Yet the Russians were able to kill 20 million people. The peaceful majority were irrelevant. When you look at China, for example, most Chinese were peaceful as well. Yet the Chinese were able to kill 70 million people. The peaceful majority were irrelevant. When you look at Japan prior to World War II, most Japanese were peaceful as well. Yet Japan was able to butcher its way across Southeast Asia, killing 12 million people, mostly killed with bayonets and shovels. The peaceful majority were irrelevant. On September 11th in the United States, we had 2.3 million Arab Muslims living in the United States. It took 19 hijackers, 19 radicals to bring America down to its knees, destroy the World Trade Center, attack the Pentagon, and kill almost 3,000 Americans that day. The peaceful majority were irrelevant. So for all our powers of reasons and us talking about moderate and peaceful Muslims, I'm glad you're here. But where are the others speaking out? And since you are the only Muslim representative... And since you're the only Muslim representative in here, you took the limelight instead of speaking about why our government, and I assume, are you an American? You're an American citizen. So as an American citizen, you sat in this room, and instead of standing up and saying a question or asking something about our four Americans that died and what our government is doing to correct the problem, you stood there to make a point about peaceful, moderate Muslims. I wish you brought 10 with you to question about how we can hold our government responsible. It is time we take political correctness and throw it in the garbage where it belongs and stop calling it fair.
14: That was Brigitte Gabriel, an American-Lebanese conservative activist. This is Jennifer Lawrence, the A-list actor, number 33.
17: It's mortifying. What's happening is no less than a genocide, and it's unacceptable. I'm terrified for my children, for all of our children. On top of everything else, what makes me so sad is that this disrespect and the discourse in American politics right now is going to be normal to them. I mean, the kids who are voting right now at 18, it's going to be totally normal to them that politics has no integrity, politicians lie, there's no empathy, and everybody needs to remember that when you ignore what's happening on one side of the world, it won't be long until it's on your side as well.
14: What's happening is no less, she says, than a genocide. If Israel wanted to exterminate every man, woman, and child in Gaza, which would be the definition of a genocide, it could do it in a matter of hours. The ratio of combatants to civilians killed in the war Israel has between Israel and Gaza is actually better than ours in Afghanistan and Iraq. One British military expert said that Israel probably had the most humane military in the history of warfare. And keep in mind, this is an enemy, once again, that embeds its military facilities in schools, in mosques, in hospitals, in orphanages, so that people like Jennifer Lawrence will then accuse them of engaging in a genocide. It is moronic. Has she said anything about the Uyghurs in China? Anything about the oppression of people in North Korea? Anything about the Christians being persecuted in Nigeria? The religious and ethnic persecution going on in Sudan? No. It's all about Israel. And you wonder why some people argue that the criticism is anti-Semitic when there are so many other places in the world where there's true genocide going on. What about the Armenians in Turkey? 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

0: cosmological reality. But let me first, I wrote a few words. Smugness orbits around Anne Hathaway. Narcissism, pathological, malignant narcissism orbits around Anne Hathaway. Self-indulgence and self-importance orbits around Anne Hathaway. Astounding imbecility orbits around Anne Hathaway. But now I'd like to go back to that article that I mentioned earlier, and I'm going to read you from it the third point that I think exactly captures why the Anne Hathaways of the world exist. You ready? So this is from the article in question. This next point is somewhat speculative, so I hope that you'll grant me some leeway. You may have heard about survival guilt, namely the intense feelings of remorse that survivors of a plane crash might experience. A survivor might think, why did I cheat death when so many others die? What is so special about me that my life was spared? I propose a similar mechanism.
1: 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I didn't get to the culture of whiteness. We'll do that tomorrow. God bless.
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7: A suspect at large. I'm Lee Silicera, Fox News. Seattle officials give an update on the deadly shooting this weekend at a food festival near the Space Needle.
8: Seattle Mayor Katie Wilson telling reporters,
9: we now know that at least two people exchanged gunfire outside the Seattle Center Armory. One is in custody, and the second has been identified as the 19-year-old deceased man.
8: Noting this individual was among three people killed. The other suspect, a 15-year-old, remains in custody for alleged firearms violations and assault.
9: Police continue to look for a third possible suspect.
8: At least four others were injured in the shooting, including a 2-year-old boy.
10: At this point, we believe this could be gang-related.
8: Assistant Police Chief Nicole Powell noting officials believe the 15-year-old arrested and the deceased 19-year-old were associates.
7: Fox's Kristen Goodwin, the 2-year-old boy, has been released from the hospital. The man convicted of killing four University of Idaho students in 2022 has asked to withdraw his guilty plea. Ryan Koberger filed a handwritten petition from a maximum security prison where he's serving four consecutive life sentences. He claims his attorneys didn't adequately represent him and that his guilty plea wasn't knowingly or voluntarily entered because of unkept promises, but he didn't elaborate. A judge has found singer David must face trial in the killing of Celeste Rivas Hernandez, a 14-year-old girl who authorities say threatened to ruin his career by exposing their sexual relationship. Los Angeles County DA Nathan Hochman lists the charges.
11: First-degree murder with the special circumstance.

0: sentences of lying in wait, doing this crime for financial gain, and murdering a witness to an investigation.
1: Ackman says prosecutors are still deciding whether to seek the death penalty. The dismembered body of Rivas Hernandez was found in a Tesla that David owned in the Hollywood Hills in September of last year. 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

0: I can say this with absolute conviction. We don't imitate. 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
5: All right, thank you, Scott Shannon, and thanks to all of you for being with us. 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It is 800-941-SEAN if you want to be a part of the program. We are in our nation's capital. We are in the swamp. We're in D.C., I mentioned it just very, very briefly last week, with the passing of Senator Lindsey Graham, who has been a longtime friend of this program. We didn't always agree, me and Lindsey, just for the record. The beauty was we could disagree, have an argument, and then be best friends after. But when Lindsey was right, and I believe he was right, he had moral clarity on the issues involving good and evil. You know, it frustrates me, and I'm speaking tomorrow at his memorial. I will be speaking right after President Trump speaks. No pressure, by the way. Just, you know, let's go. President Trump, Sean Hannity. What's the problem with that? But one of the things that frustrates me is the false characterization, not just of Lindsey, but anybody that understands that evil exists in this world. Wrote a whole book on it, 2004. Deliver us from evil, defeating terrorism, despotism, liberalism. My views have not changed from when I wrote that book. You have a death cult, which is convert or die. And I don't want to give away too much of what I'm going to say. But it's going to be a memorial. I was very honored by the family when they asked me. We became very close. I mean, we spoke all the time. He was a dear friend, a fierce fighter for what he believed in, whether you agreed with him or not. When he went to war on Kavanaugh, wow. He changed the entire course of that nomination single-handedly. And that was the person I knew. What frustrates me is, yeah, people would hear the part about, yeah, the mullahs, the ayatollahs, the evil regime in Iran, and, you know, yeah, you can't deal with evil. You've got to defeat evil. But then on the other side of it, there was this other part of Lindsey. They said his dream, he had a dream of a lasting peace in the Middle East. It's going to be a pretty fascinating crowd tomorrow, from what I understand. And I think Justice Kavanaugh is actually going, I was told. The president will be there. The vice president will be there. The entire cabinet will be there. Prime Minister Netanyahu is flying in for it, is my understanding. President Zelensky is flying in for it, is my understanding. And I will address all of that. And I've only been allocated about 12 minutes to speak. Which is about the right amount of time, I think, for me in that situation as his friend to be able to, you know, try and capture who he was in his life and what meant the most of him to him. I can tell you right now, Lindsey was 21 years old and his parents died. His sister was only 13. And I interviewed his sister, now Senator Darlene Graham from South Carolina. Tim Scott will be there. Governor McMaster will be there. All of his close friends. I'm sure most of the Republicans, at least, maybe a lot of Democrats too. I have no idea. And the House and Senate will be there. I'm here to honor a friend that I lost. And just try to capture in a short period of time the things that mattered to him in his life, the things that I know that mattered to him in his life. It was amazing. We had so many similarities, and I'll discuss this a little bit tomorrow. We kind of both grew up in a bar. His dad owned a bar, owned a liquor store, owned a pool hall, and he lived in that business. He lived there. I mean, he actually took baths in you know, the area where patrons would go to the bathroom, obviously when they were not there. And anyway, when his parents died and his sister was only 13, she says that he became not only her brother, but her father and her mother. And that's that he dropped out of school, ran the family business, and it was his number one mission in life is to take care of his sister. And I know he loved her with all his heart. You know, at the end of the day, you know, it's just hard to lose friends. It's hard to lose people. I don't want anybody to get sick. You know, I've been having conversations with friends of mine, about health, and I'm urging everyone with the advancement of artificial intelligence. And we'll talk about this a little bit in the next hour. One of the greatest advancements they are making is in preventative health. They now have machines that can detect exactly how much plaque is in every single artery in your heart, you know, which will prevent you from ever dying of a heart attack or a stroke. Well, that's a bold statement, Hannity. Well, I'm just telling you where it's headed. You know, Gary Brucker, my friend in the health, wellness, fitness, nutrition space, he said to me a long time ago, if you live five more years, he goes, you will choose whether you want to live to 100 or not. And I don't think most people are preparing for this. They can now detect in people's blood markers whether or not you have a marker for a specific cancer. Let's say hereditary, if you talk about your hereditary and the genes in your family, and let's say everybody had colon cancer, or everybody had breast cancer, whatever it happened to be, or everybody had prostate cancer, everybody had this cancer, that cancer, lymphoma, whatever it happens to be, they will see that marker and follow, be able to follow it up. And when these machines are partnered with AI technology, things that the human eye would never pick up, AI will pick up. In other words, you will catch cancer, not at stage four, where it's like impossible to save your life, or three, where it's difficult to save your life, or two, or one, where they can likely save you, but they have kill you to save you. They'll get it at stage zero. They'll get it before it grows three cells. And if you have a marker, they'll pay extra attention to that particular, let's say it's your pancreatic cancer. My dad died of pancreatic cancer. I've been checking for that marker for years, in my blood. And so I'm just telling you, there is a revolution that's unfolding that most people don't know about. The harder part of this to me is, you know, how do we eventually turn this into Henry Ford's model? How do we turn it into the Model T? How do we make this technology available for everybody? Or everybody that's interested in living a long life. Look, if you've ever had a family member that's had a stroke and you can prevent strokes, trust me, you don't want to be paralyzed on one half of your body, or living in a wheelchair and having to be showered by family members and taken care of by people. Things like that. But, you know, I always tell people to build up functional strength. That's why I work out every day that I can. I'm on the road today, so I was not able to do my workout. Functional strength will help you in so many aspects of your life. We've learned that walking is one of the best exercises you can do. I mean, it takes a lot of time out of your day. I don't have time to walk a lot. Put in my 10,000 steps, but they tell you if you put in 5,000-7,000, that's a good start. If right now some of you listening to my voice, if I said do 5 push-ups and you can't, we're not trying to be Mr. Universe or Mrs. Universe here. But if you can do one, do one. And tomorrow try to do two. And the next day try to do three. If you walk 1,000 steps today, maybe, you know, 1,200 tomorrow. And just keep adding to your routine. You know, we talk a lot about the MAHA movement, health, wellness, fitness, nutrition, longevity, and all of these things. I'm just telling you that everything is transforming before your life. You know, I actually plan to get to this in the next hour because we have this guest. His name is Nate Soares, who's going to join us. Wrote the best-selling book. It's scary. If anyone builds it, everybody dies. And he's saying why superhuman AI would kill us all. Now, we just had a recent hack You know, you had Sam Altman, and we'll play this later in the program today, too, about a security hack that AI technology did on its own, not being told to do so. And, you know, the fear among some is that this thing is going to get out of control in ways that we're not imagining right now because it's moving so fast. And we'll talk to Nate a little bit about, you know, Elon Musk has, you know, he says barring, by the way, a nuclear or a third world war or some type of nuclear event, which you cannot dismiss. I think you have to factor that into every bit of thinking. He's talking about an age of abundance, the likes of which the world has never seen before. He's saying whether people like it or not, there's now no stopping this AI freight train. You know, he's now, and the debate is the scale and the speed. And I don't think government, whether they wanted to or not, is going to be able to stop it. And there's all the talk about what government would like to do to it. He said the future is going to be very different from the past. And he said there's no analogy, no metaphor that illustrates the magnitude of change we're all going to experience here. And, you know, he has a company, Neuralink. We know what he's done with Tesla. We know what he's doing with Tesla robots. I watch every iteration of it. If you've not looked online, it is worth your time to look online. Did a sit down with The Economist, the first sit down he did since the blockbuster IPO that he had. And he said he believes within just a few years, artificial intelligence will exceed human intelligence. I mean, that is a profound, deep statement that it's, I think it's hard for many people to wrap their minds around. He said there could be as many as a billion humanoid robots out there. I mean, we've talked a lot about the next generation of warfare. Look at what, you know, nobody would have ever thunk it. Nobody would have ever believed when Vladimir Putin was amassing his troops and his equipment on the border with Ukraine. And, you know, Joe Biden stupidly said, well, it depends if it's a minor incursion. It was never meant to be a minor incursion. But if you would have told anybody at the time that Russia would, you know, still be in this conflict and now arguably more on defense than offense. Why? Because of the advancement of drone technology. And my understanding is with President Zelensky, their drones are going deeper and they're way beyond Moscow now, hitting infrastructure targets all within Russia. If you would have told anybody that at the beginning of this conflict, nobody would have believed it. But they had to adapt and they used the next generation of weaponry to do it. And, you know, we see this unfolding in real time, not only with Russia and Ukraine, but you see it in the Middle East. And you see, you know, all these missiles, ballistic missiles being fired, taken out of the sky with newer and greater technology, even drone technology. You see this in the Strait of Hormuz happening as well. But back to Elon and what he said, by the way, when we were talking about robots, just like everybody, you know, got a Model T, we're talking about robots that will be in middle class homes that most Americans at some point will be able to afford. You, if you get the first iteration of a big screen TV, you pay a fortune. You wait a year or two later, you pay nothing for the same TV. It's crazy. But they'll cut your lawn, do your dishes, clean your house, vacuum your floors, and take care of mundane tasks that, you know, maybe some of you like, but I prefer not to. You know, I do like my own grocery shopping. But he said there won't be anything AI won't be able to do better than humans apart from being human. That's a deep, profound statement. And, you know, a billion humanoid robots. Can you imagine having a robot? Excuse me, robot. Yes, I'd like a steak, medium rare plus, please, with fresh string beans and a little bit of garlic and olive oil and a slight bit of butter, if you don't mind, if you wouldn't mind putting that together for me. But, you know, he actually went on and said this further. I think AI may be able to exceed the sum of human intelligence, the sum of human intelligence in around 5 years. And the more likely outcome is an age of abundance with, you know, where anyone can have anything that they can think of. He says it sounds preposterous. It's not, how could that be? And he, look, he's one of the smartest guys in the world. He's predicting an economy that's going to be twice its current size in 5 or 6 years. He's also saying and declaring that saving for retirement would be pointless. He's like, don't worry about squirreling away money for retirement in like 10 or 20 years. It's not going to matter because of abundance. By the way, I'm not taking that advice. I don't trust anybody or anything. I want to be the master of my own destiny. Anyway, we'll have a really in-depth discussion with somebody who actually takes the negative view of it at the top of the hour. But if you're not paying attention and you're not involved, it's now. It's not the future. 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
5: Hey, we got some great news to share with you. Finally, the world is caught up with what I've been telling you forever. Remember when Nancy Pelosi was speaker? What did I say? She's speaker in name only. I said, the real speaker is AOC. And we, of course, were way ahead of the curve. Now everybody's recognizing, oh, she really is the leader. Hannity's not so dumb after all. Just like we saw Trump coming before everyone else did and supported him. I'm going to get to that. What the DSA, the Democratic Socialist, really Communists of America, was on with Shannon Bream and the things that she's admitting. It's in writing. It's not like she can say she doesn't believe what they're putting in writing is saying is unbelievable. We've got a lot of information about Graham Plattner's crazy replacement. The president actually spoke out about this guy today, called Graham Plattner's replacement another lunatic who throws bottles at women. We'll get to his record coming up. The president is in Michigan today. We're going to play part of that speech. Michigan is ground zero. That is the biggest pickup opportunity for the U.S. Senate for Republicans in the country. You got El Sayed, and then you got this. What's the crazy? You could say it. What's the crazy lady's name?
12: Haley Stevens.
5: Yeah, Haley Stevens, a complete nut job. Anyway, as we continue, we are in the swamp. We're in our nation's capital. Our number, though, remains the same. It is 800-941-SHAWN if you want to be a part of the program as we continue this Monday.

0: Fox News, I'm Ted Linder. The Pentagon continues its pause in strikes against Iran. Fox's Steve Harrigan.
1: After some heavy fighting now for the past 2 weeks, it has been largely quiet for the past 3 days. No signs of U.S. attacks going into Iran. No Iran strikes against U.S. positions. This after 13 straight days of U.S. attacks against Iranian positions.
0: President Trump says Iranian leadership is ready to talk because of the relentless U.S. strikes. President Trump traveled to Michigan on Monday, visiting a GM facility in the battleground state, where he touted the success of the auto industry under his administration.
2: There are more Americans working today in the United States of America than at any time in history. How about that? That's a stat that's hard to beat.
0: Labor economists, though, continue to warn persistent import levies continue to promote broader consumer affordability concerns. 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
1: All right, 25 now till the top of the hour, 800-941-SEAN, our number. 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So much to get to and so little time. We'll get more into this AI stuff. Now, Harry Enten over at Fake News CNN warning that the Democratic Party's cash crunch and double-digit negative approval rating could cost them the midterms. They are $2 million in debt. $2 million in debt. Now, how does that possibly happen? Now, the chairman of the DNC heard about it. His name is Ken Martin. Most people probably don't know him. He hears about this, throws his phone in a fit of rage, screaming at top aides, you know, that were trying to explain to him why they were broke. It's being reported even by the New York Times under the headline "Inside the Phone Throwing Drama at the Troubled and Broke Democratic Party." They're so short on cash that the leaders at the headquarters have undertaken a new gambit to mask the severity of their problem. And that is asking vendors not to send bills until after the midterm elections. Good luck with that. No, well, of course, the Democrats, they want everybody to work for free. They're really socialists. By the way, Hakeem Jeffries, now, if he wants to hang on to any, being a leader in name only, I said, a vote on defunding Immigration and Customs Service, ICE, is definitely real if they become in power. If they get power. But anyways, they got this raging boss throwing a phone at his aide's desk. They're now forced to put their headquarters on as a loan collateral, according to reports. Now, on the other hand, Republicans have a ton of money on hand. Even Fake News CNN confronting Jeffries on all the illegal voters. Now they're finally having to start answering questions on that. What we discovered with what's going on in New Jersey. Interesting that the Democrats moved their first primary out of Iowa. Iowa, I hope you're paying attention. To South Carolina, New Hampshire, I hope you're paying attention. That was the potential. That's where Joe Biden, you know, broke through because of the support of James Clyburn, a very powerful Democrat from the great state of South Carolina. Great state. By the way, Darlene Graham signed on to the idea of a standing filibuster. Now the fifth senator, we'll ask John Thune about this tonight on Hannity. So, you know, I don't think CNN's polling guru is wrong in his, you know, their double digit negative approval rating may very well cost them the midterm and they have no money. Now, we've been telling you on this program for years when Nancy Pelosi, for example, was speaker, I said, she's not speaker. She's speaker in name only. And that the real leader of the Democratic Party is AOC, the leader of the squad. Well, I proved to be right and ahead of the curve on this in so many different ways, crescendoing in this New Hampshire poll last week as she now shows up as the presidential frontrunner for 2028, followed by, you know, pothole Pete Buttigieg. And, you know, and then you look at names like Kamala Harris at 5%, Gavin Newsom, I think, is at 8%. I mean, all these people that think they have this thing wrapped up. Now, that's New Hampshire. So why do you think the Democratic leadership? Now, Bernie Sanders, I'm telling you, this Fight the Oligarchy tour was not an accident. This is him handing the mantle of his radical communism, socialism to AOC. And again, we go to the question of why has the rest of the Democratic Party, with the exception of one, John Fetterman, been so quiet on this? Well, we know who runs the party. And they just, Democrats have no moral compass, moral clarity. They're scared to death. They're shaking in their boots. You know, Chuck Schumer's not going to do it. Hakeem Jeffries is not going to do it. You know, they want to hold on to their title, if nothing else, even if it's minority leader in name only, because they're not the leader of anything. You saw it all on display this weekend. We have now 35 Democratic Socialist DSA candidates now running for office. You know, three of them knocked out, Democrats knocked out in primaries in New York. These were incumbents because of, you know, Zoran Marxist Kami Mamdani. And then anyway, so the DSA co-chair, they already put all this in writing. We've told you this many times, but you can hear it now. The woman's name is Megan Romer, asked by Shannon Bream about the DSA's platform. I want you to pay close attention. Abolish the Senate, yes. Replace the presidency and Supreme Court as we know them, yes. Abolish ICE, absolutely. Abolish borders, give amnesty to anyone currently in the U.S. illegally. Yes, that's our long-term plan. Defund the Pentagon. Oh, that's great for national security. Absolutely. Abolish prisons. Again, part of our long-term plan. Absolutely. And no more prisons. Public ownership of most large corporations. Absolutely. This is what is at stake in 99 days from now. If you've been noticing a certain ratcheting up urgency in my voice about what's happening, this is why. Listen to what people tell you and listen closely and assume they mean what they say. Listen.
2: Okay, so we're going to put up on the screen a few of the things that are part of your platform. And I want to ask you, just give me sort of a true or false on these. Abolish the Senate.
3: True.
2: Okay. Replace the presidency and Supreme Court as we now know them.
3: Yep.
2: Abolish ICE.
3: Absolutely.
2: Abolish borders and give amnesty to anyone currently in the U.S. illegally.
3: As a long-term plan, yep.
2: Defund the Pentagon.
3: Absolutely.
2: Abolish prisons, at least in large part.
3: Yeah, again, that as part of a long-term program, yeah.
1: Okay, abolish prisons, part of a long-term program. I mean, that's just the tip of the iceberg. I'm not going to read it all now because I've read it on this program many times, what their platform is. And it is as radical as anything. This is where they want to take the party. You know, I saw that Grandpa Bernie was on fake news CBS, Margaret Brennan, over the weekend, asked about, you know, finally, he was willing to withstand pretty much anything as it related to Graham Platner in the U.S. Senate. You know, does he regret supporting Graham Platner? And but it wasn't just the Nazi tattoo. We knew about that early. It was, you know, wishing that an American soldier hero, you know, he doesn't deserve to live, or that you're hanging out on a website that caters to young people in a towel, or, you know, hanging out on these websites known for facilitating extramarital affairs or blaming victims of sexual assault and even rape, blaming the victim. I mean, we knew all of this. This is not a surprise. And now the Democrats in Maine, they have picked this lunatic named Troy Jackson to replace Platner. And by the way, in spite of what Democrats are proposing and doing, you know, for months now, major employees treated hiring as an expensive last resort, but that's now changing dramatically. And, you know, that is the Bessent economy. That's why we have Scott Bessent on the show tonight on Hannity. But back to, you know, as quickly as we can, President Trump now has weighed in on this main race, and Platner's replacement is another lunatic who throws bottles at women. He said, word is Platner's replacement, he throws bottles at women. And he said he throws bottles. This guy's another lunatic. And this is the now the Democratic Party. All that they were said that they stood for, you know, Me Too movement. It was all a lie. All of it. This guy once, apparently, this guy Troy Jackson, according to a report in the New York Post, once hurled a water bottle at a woman during a dispute. Who would do that? Are you out of your mind? He is accused of cursing out Maine state speaker, again, a woman to her face. Others describing his time as the state Senate president as a reign of terror. His campaign office admits, well, over the past 22 years in public office, there have been moments when he let his frustration get the better of him. Linda, you worked for me about 20 years. I ever thrown a bottle at you?
4: Just that one time.
1: You're such a liar.
4: But it was soft. It was like soft plastic. It didn't count.
1: Okay. I've never heard. Don't say that because people are going to believe it.
4: I'm just kidding. I'm just kidding.
1: All right. And then did I ever cuss you out? You've cussed me out more than I've cussed. Well,
4: that's not really a fair conversation for us.
1: Because we cuss.
4: That's
1: true. All right. Fair enough.
4: Can't have that conversation.
1: But we don't cuss each other out.
4: There's no, we usually curse about things that are happening though. That's a real thing.
1: Especially if it's something near and dear to your heart. God
4: help us. Listen, some of us are more intense than others. What can I say?
1: You know, the only good thing about this guy, he once worked as a logger, but that was years before he became.
4: Oh, please. I want to find the guys that logged.
1: Well, it's kind of like, you know, like Graham Plattner claimed he was, what did he say? An oyster man.
4: Oh, please.
1: They don't exist.
4: They don't exist. Not an expression.
1: And he had a business and his only customer was mommy.
4: Yeah.
1: And the same with, you know, Six Gender Tellerico and God is Non-Binary and, you know, championing the rights of men to have access to abortion, biological men. Anyway, he, that's what they say about it. You know, served in the Maine House, Maine Senate, was a Senate Democratic leader, president of the Maine Senate. So he's got some name recognition, wants to get rid of ICE, which has become a top priority. He wants the higher minimum wage. He's taken on the whole DSA agenda. In Maine, logging jobs, sustainable forestry, domestic timbers, you know, he wants to take the business he was once a part of and ruin it. Rural development, broadband expansion, infrastructure, et cetera, et cetera. Now, there are mortgage fraud allegations against this guy. The Maine Senate President, Troy Jackson, was locked in a bitter fight in 23 over a home he bought, and he agreed in a federally insured mortgage contract to make Augusta House's primary residence in September of 2019. After moving into the house, he filed a lawsuit against the sellers alleging they concealed damage to the house, including a carpenter ant damage that existed. And anyway, they spent more than $30,000 trying to defend themselves from this guy. Apparently the mortgage broker that he threw under the bus denies any wrongdoing. So, you know, there's nothing about this guy that screams. This is a really nice guy, you know, that you really want to get to know. And, you know, I just think that Susan Collins, I wouldn't even, if I was her, have anything to do with the whole Democratic Party. They're so nuts. Now, the Republicans came out with an ad. This is paid for by one of the Republican Senate PACs about Troy Jackson. Let's listen to it.
5: A volatile personality, anger issues with women, verbal abuse. It's not Graham Plattner, it's Troy Jackson. Jackson has a history of conflicts with women, bullying, even intimidation. Jackson's conduct was so bad, his fellow Democrats raised alarm bells about his temperament. Jackson is like Graham Plattner, but worse. Decades as a political insider, accused of mortgage fraud, unpaid taxes, and bankrolled by powerful lobbyists. That's the real Troy Jackson. SLF PAC is responsible for the content of this advertising.
1: Well, here we go. By the way, we have Senator John Thune on Hannity tonight, the president ramping up pressure on him to keep the Senate in session until the GOP election bill passes, better known as the SAVE Act. And, you know, but, you know, we have Senators Mike Lee, Rick Scott, Darlene Graham has now signed on to it from South Carolina, the new senator from there. But anyway, there are a lot of people that want this to happen. Be interesting to get the majority leader's take on this. We do have some good information as it relates to the new Department of Homeland Security investigation. They're finding more and more, you know, vulnerabilities. That speech the president gave the other night with China and having access to 220 million Americans' voter information. How scary is that? Never mind the 6,600, you know, people voting, you know, in or illegals that are registered to vote in New Jersey and hundreds of them voting. Department of Homeland Security is investigating. They discovered what they believe is 190,000 non-citizens just in California's voting rolls. So we're kind of at the tip of the iceberg with all of this. And, you know, we're going to continue to follow the story. On the other front, we're watching a meltdown the likes of which we've never seen in this party. And you're seeing a takeover by the most radical elements in this party. And it's absolutely frightening and it's chilling and it's scary. Anyway, 800-941-SEAN is our number if you want to be a part of the program. Now, a lot of people worried about gas prices. You know, we don't even need the Strait of Hormuz, just for the record. We are energy independent. We're energy dominant. That's what America is. We're going to check in with Doug Burgum. He's coming up in the next hour. Also, we're going to check in with Nate Sorries, and he wrote the book, If Anyone Builds It, Everyone Dies, Why Superhuman AI Will Kill Us All. And we'll kind of also go into Elon Musk's more optimistic vision of AI. Look, if you're into health, wellness, fitness, nutrition, longevity, you're going to love where Viome comes in, because the reality is most of us are guessing about our health, what foods to eat, what supplements, vitamins to take. Why do some things make us feel better than others? 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
8: 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Marty and I were at the Cigar Festival 2026, and we're here listening to Sean Thompson's show. 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
7: Leaving the door open for diplomacy. I'm Sue Guzman, Fox News. President Trump says Tehran is pushing for talks, and he says their willingness to negotiate is proof that the recent U.S. military attacks on Iran are working.
8: They requested a meeting. They would not have requested the meeting if we were doing poorly. The only reason they want to meet is because we've been hitting them very hard.
7: And the president aboard Air Force One there, Israeli Prime Minister Benjamin Netanyahu, expected to present the president with intelligence alleging Iran is expanding activity at its Pekak Mountain nuclear site. The president traveling to a key battleground state today to sell an economic message ahead of the midterm elections. The story from Fox's Jared Halpern.
9: At the General Motors Proving Grounds in Milford, Michigan, President Trump took in high-speed racing demonstrations in a tour of factory floors before making his pitch to a packed assembly plant of auto workers.
10: There are more Americans working today in the United States of America than at any time in history. How about that? That's, to me, that's a stat that's hard to beat.
9: The president also touted tariffs, including a 25% import tax on foreign cars. Polls show tariffs are not popular with voters, and President Trump's approval ratings on the economy are sliding. Jared Halpern, Fox News.
7: Seattle police believe there are at least 3 people who exchanged gunfire in the deadly shooting outside the Seattle Center Armory Sunday. A 15-year-old who's in custody, an acquaintance who died at the scene, and another who remains at large.
11: We will leave no stone unturned to bring all of those who may be involved to justice.
7: Police Chief Sean Barnes, 3 people were killed, 4 others injured, including a 2-year-old boy. America's listening to Fox News.
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0: can say this with absolute conviction. We don't imitate. We're a model for others. We have people coming from all over the United States and around the globe to look at what California is doing.
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2: 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Benjamin Netanyahu is not welcome in New York City.
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5: All right, thanks, Scott Shannon. Hour 2, Sean Hannity Show, 800-941-SEAN if you want to be a part of the program. So the Interior Secretary and the Interior Department has released major updates on coal potentially beneath federal lands. As the president has pointed out again and again and again and again, we don't need the Strait of Hormuz. We don't. We don't need any energy from any country. When it comes to coal, when it comes to natural gas, when it comes to oil, we are an energy dominant country. We are now a net exporter of energy. And with that said, we still, you know, want the world to have the free flow of oil at market prices. Anyway, here to go through all of the challenges, obviously, is, you know, we ping pong back because you got these lunatics in Iran that don't want a peace deal, that, you know, every time we get close to a peace deal with one group of moderates that want one, then you got all the hardliners that come in loyal to the former supreme leader. Ali Khamenei come in and they want to just disrupt the process. Do I think they're stupid? No. Do I think they're evil? Yes. Anyway, here to weigh in, a friend of the program, longtime friend, and he's Secretary of the Interior, Chairman of the National Energy Dominance Council, Doug Burgum, is back with us. Sir, how are you?
6: Sean, great to be with you.
5: You know, to the extent that you can explain America's energy position, I just think it's important for Americans to know. I know people get upset, you know, the Iranian conflict. You know, every single person that I spoke to in the know that would have access to intelligence that I don't have access to will only tell me one thing. When it came to Midnight Hammer, Epic Fury, and preventing Iran from becoming a nuclear power, the president had no choice. They use almost the same verbiage. So knowing that the president has been clear about that, he took action no other president would before him. The world is a safer place, but there's been an impact on oil markets. Explain America's situation and explain it versus the world markets.
6: Well, first of all, Sean, you're absolutely right. President Trump having the courage and the leadership, because think of Iran. There's 90 million people in Iran that are being held hostage by this, you know, rogue regime, which is essentially a terrorist group now running the country. A terrorist group with a nuclear weapon can hold the whole world hostage, not just the Strait of Hormuz. And, President Trump, said recently, he said, you know what you call a terrorist group with a nuclear weapon? You call them sir. Like, where do you want the money delivered, sir? I mean, it's just a brilliant short insight into what would happen. So President Trump essentially has stopped World War III, stopped nuclear proliferation by stopping the Iranians from the Iranian regime and a terrorist group from having a nuclear weapon. How was he able to do that? Well, he's able to do it with our military, but he's also able to do it because the day that he took office, he declared an energy emergency and said, look, you've got to go 180 degrees opposite of the Biden administration on energy. The Biden administration had a export ban on LNG, liquid natural gas. Russia would have been supplying funding. They were funding their war with sales of LNG, into Europe. Now we've displaced two-thirds of that. The United States has become the largest exporter of LNG in the world. We're the largest producer of oil in the world. We have the most secure and the lowest-priced energy in the world. And, again, thanks to President Trump, energy dominance means affordability, prosperity at home. It means peace abroad. It means that we have enough energy for ourselves and to sell to our friends and allies so they can stop buying from people like Russia or like Iran. Iran is funding 24 terror groups. They're running out of payroll money now that they've been cut off. So President Trump, 1-2 punch is energy dominance lead with that and then take the military action. And then you throw in Venezuela, and where we took a sanctioned adversary, turned him into a strategic ally in 44 minutes, again, thanks to his courage as commander-in-chief and our brilliant and brave military. And all of that Venezuelan oil flowing to the Gulf of America refineries, again, helping keep prices down here at home and shifting the geopolitics of energy from the Middle East to the Western Hemisphere. This is going to be a generational change. President Trump is going to go down in history for really having reshaped the economy and the security of the whole world. And he's just done it just in 18 months.
5: Mr. Secretary, you brought up a very key point, and I was going to get to it. And that is, if we look at the world oil reserves, number one in the world, is Venezuela. Number two would be the USA. Now with this newly established relationship with Venezuela and the refineries that they need within the United States to keep the free flow of oil out of their country, we now have the ability to be energy dominant, self-sufficient, and can help other countries, even allied countries, even Western Europe, for example, with liquefied natural gas. My question is this. Why is it with that scenario? Why are American prices impacted by world markets? Is it just a factor of how the system is designed?
6: Well, it is a factor that global prices are set by global supply and demand, not local supply and demand. And so we are influenced by it. But for the most part, we're insulated here. The WTI price is West Texas Intermediate, is often 10% or 15% below what the global price is. So we're already benefiting from that. But we do have some exceptions. I mean, California, crazily, when we could supply all the oil and all the gas that they need, California, at the time of this recent conflict with that began in February, was importing over 60% of their oil and refined products from overseas. And so California was the one state, I'll exclude Hawaii because they're an island in the middle of the Pacific, but California was dependent on Strait of Hormuz imports. They're the number one import coming into California is from Iraq, which all their oil has got to come through the strait. So the policies there, where they used to have 38 refineries and now they're down to, they were 8 and 7 and 6, it's self-inflicted policies that are driving the prices up in some of the states, which then, of course, affect big states like California and New York, which have European-style energy fantasy policies are driving up the average price that's reported across the whole country. But if you want to save money on gas at the tank, the recent study that we just did was if you fill up your tank in a state that's controlled by I'll call them a red state legislature or state legislature, if you fill up there versus the blue state legislative state, you're paying 50 cents less a gallon today because of policies. So policies are driving prices up. President Trump's policies are driving prices down.
5: You know, it's kind of amazing. And, you know, I'm not fond of Gavin Newsom. I know he thinks and he dreams he's going to be president. That New Hampshire poll last week did not bode well for him. AOC leading the pack, Pothole Pete number two, and he's down in the single digits with Kamala Harris and a few other people. And yet they have the highest gas prices, highest income taxes, highest sales taxes, highest poverty rate, and the highest homelessness rate. They have chased out, because they have on the referendum, as I know you know, this November, a referendum for a wealth tax, and Mark Zuckerberg's gone. Two of the co-founders of Google are gone. We now know Elon Musk now lives in Texas, and the others have moved to the free state of Florida. They're just leaving. You know, New York lost $11 billion just last year alone. California's losing money every single year. I mean, what would it mean to California if they just adopted the same energy dominance policy as on the state level that the president and you have adopted on the national federal level?
6: Well, for starters, I'm sure they could drop the price of gasoline by over a dollar immediately, because there has been times even during the Biden administration where the lowest prices in California were higher than the highest prices in any of the other lower 48 states. So again, self-inflicted. You mentioned a number of things that they're that California's got the highest in. I'll tell you one thing they are leading in is they are leading the nation in out-migration. As you said, I mean, they're making the place unaffordable to live, and Silicon Valley is picking up and leaving. They can move, and Hollywood may still be, you know, they may still have their award ceremony in L.A., but nobody's making movies in California anymore. So they're cutting off, you know, two of their mainstay industries, and agriculture is a big part of California. These high prices of energy are really hard on farmers and ranchers, and they used to be an oil producing state. They were the Kuwait of the jazz age, as one writer cleverly said, because back in the 1920s, they were one of the largest oil producers in the world. In recent history, they've been the number two or number three oil producing state in the nation. And now they produce one tenth of what gets produced out of my home state of North Dakota. They've killed off the oil and gas industry, to save the planet, supposedly. And in the process, they're just inflicting, economic pain on their own citizens and really not doing anything for the environment, because the U.S. produces energy cleaner, safer, smarter than anywhere else in the world. Anytime we shut down a mine or shut down oil and gas production in our U.S. and you ship it overseas, that's bad for the environment, bad for American taxpayers, bad for affordability, bad for our economy. It's a false trade-off, and they've been chasing it for decades, and under President Trump, that's going to end.
5: You know, I'm so glad you took this position. I don't think there's anybody more qualified than you to be in this position. And as always, Doug Burgum, we appreciate your time, your hard work, and letting people know the facts, the truth that so many people don't know about. Thank you, sir, for being with us. We really appreciate you being here today. 800-941-SHAWN, our number, if you want to be a part of the program. We are in the swamp. We're in Washington, D.C. I will be speaking at the memorial service for Senator Lindsey Graham tomorrow at the National Cathedral. I want to tell you all something. You're all excited. You're about to open your dream business. You dreamed about it. You planned it for years and years. 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You need this insurance and that insurance and this insurance. 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

0: get to Derek. Hit our phones, 800-941-SHAWN, our number. Derek's in Colorado. Derek, welcome to our nation's capital, the swamp. What's going on?
1: Hey, thanks, Sean. It's nice to talk with you. I was just listening to you on Friday and thinking about what was it you were talking with potential, you know, governor, hopefully Republican governor in New York. And I'm from New York originally, lived in Florida as well. And I just wanted to point out, you were talking about schools in New York. You know, back when I was going to school to be a teacher, New York had the best school system, the best teacher preparation in the country under the conservative leadership of George Pataki. And, you know, and when New York shifted away from the conservative leadership, the education shifted. And then in Florida, at the same time, we had Jeb Bush, who was taking over and making changes. And that education has remained under, you know, conservative values. And as you look at that, you know, they have swapped places. Florida is now one of the best. New York is one of the worst. And the only thing that we have in common is either the absence of conservative leadership or the presence of conservative leadership. And so if people in New York want better for their children, then it's probably time to start voting for better for their children. Now, it's just my observation.
0: This is my observation. I'm going to take it even a step further. Bruce Blakeman would save the state of New York just by changing their energy policies alone. We were just talking to Doug Burgum. There's more liquefied natural gas. By the way, ask the state of Pennsylvania, ask Linda State, that there is literally billions of dollars available in New York that would solve probably over just a short period of time all of their financial problems. And it would lower their taxes and it would prevent the mass migration. It would do a lot of things. And unfortunately, it's never going to happen. And this may be New York's last shot. You better elect Bruce Blakeman or forget it. And the same goes out in California. You better elect our good friend Steve Hilton or forget it. I don't see in the future anything other than more people leaving and there's no incentive for people to stay. And it's sad because I have a lot of friends in New York and I don't want to see them suffer anymore. I'll tell you what their future is. It's going to be a wealth tax. There's going to be an exit tax. What's an exit tax? And on top of raising the death tax, which already is very high in New York. And if Mamdani has his way, the 100% of your net worth is going to be taxed again, money you've already been taxed before. So I'm just telling you, all of this, an exit tax would result in you move to another state. They still want a piece of your income taxes. And trust me, if you think it can't happen, you're wrong. That's how crazy, as I've been pointing out, and I'll do more on this in the next hour, how crazy these left-wing radical, you know, DSA members, really they're communists are. They're outright saying it. Maybe it's worth going back and playing it again in the next hour. You know, this co-chair of the DSA on with Shannon Bream this weekend, it should shock the conscience and awaken every American that believes in the American dream, that believes that America should be a free country, that believes in the cause of liberty and freedom, that believes that, you know, every human being got talent from God, and that talent comes out through being nourished through a good education and good parenthood and finding your God-given talents. It has led to the greatest wealth creation in the history of mankind, and they will destroy all of it. Why? Because they want the power. All right, we're in our nation's capital. News roundup, information overload hour next as we continue from the swamp straight ahead.

0: Fox News, I'm Sue Guzman. The Pentagon continuing its pause in strikes against Iran. Fox's Steve Harrigan is in the region.
1: After some heavy fighting now for the past 2 weeks, it has been largely quiet for the past 3 days. No signs of U.S. attacks going into Iran. No Iran strikes against U.S. positions. This after 13 straight days of U.S. attacks against Iranian positions.
0: President Trump says Iranian leadership is ready to talk because of the relentless U.S. strikes. Singer David is going to stand trial for the murder of a teenage girl in Los Angeles.
2: A judge finding prosecutors laid out enough evidence for David Anthony Burke to go to trial for the sexual abuse and murder of Celeste Rivas Hernandez and the dismemberment of her body. Burke, who also faces special circumstance allegations, has pleaded not guilty.
0: Fox's Kristen Goodwin reporting. 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
2: All right, 25 now till the top of the hour, 800-941-SEAN, our number if you want to be a part of the program. You know, Ronald Reagan once said inflation is as violent as a mugger, as frightening as an armed robber, as deadly as a hitman. Wise words from Reagan. We should usually listen. So, all right, with inflation and the economy and uncertainty, what does it mean for you, your retirement savings, the quality of life you would like in your retirement? Now you can learn something that I learned when I was first able to save money. It was in my mid to late 20s, and somebody told me, he said, just put a percentage of your savings in gold and silver. I've done it ever since. Now the company that I do business with, that I buy from, is Goldco. And, you know, they like people to be informed, and they will rush you a free gold and silver guide, a great kit. It's filled with critical information. Always do your due diligence. And anyway, I have found them nothing but a pleasure to deal with, and then see if you qualify for an extra 10% in bonus gold or silver just for getting started. Now, it's a great deal. 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It's 855-815-G-O-L-D, 855-815-G-O-L-D today. Now, I want to get to the issue of artificial intelligence. And maybe you're thinking, why are you talking about artificial intelligence? Well, Elon Musk, arguably one of the smartest guys in the world. You can't deny it. Look what he's working on. Look what he did with Tesla. Look what he's doing with robots. Look what he's doing with Neuralink. You just can't deny it. I use Grok every single day. I use artificial intelligence every single day. I urge all of you, if you're not using it, I don't care what your age is, I believe in lifelong learning. You can learn to do it very quickly, and you'll be amazed at what it can do. He said whether people like it or not, it is clear there's no stopping the AI freight train now barreling towards some kind of final destination. The data centers are being built, automation is ready, and it's nibbling away at jobs and governments and so on and so forth. Big change is coming. Now, for a lot of people, the debate is ongoing, and you've got optimists and you've got pessimists, and then you got people that I trust and believe in, that I think know more than the average person. But the only thing that I can tell you is it's not the future, because the future is happening right now, even if you're not involved in it yet. That's why I'm urging all of you to get involved in it. And, you know, Elon said in this interview, he said the future is going to be very, very different from the past. There's no analogy, he says, there's no metaphor that will illustrate the magnitude of change that we are going to experience here. He was speaking to The Economist, first sit-down interview since SpaceX's, you know, IPO, the world's first trillionaire. He believes that within just a few years, AI will exceed human intelligence, that there could be as many as 1 billion humanoid robots. We know Tesla has been building out robots. I watch every new iteration, every generation that comes out every year. It is more impressive every year. It is. You will have most of Americans, like the Model T, you will have a robot that will cut your lawn, clean your dishes, you know, vacuum your floors, and do mundane tasks that you do on an everyday basis. He believes that it will exceed all of this. And he said there really won't be anything that AI won't be able to do better than humans apart from being human. He says, I think AI may exceed the sum of human intelligence in around 5 years. The most likely outcome is an age of amazing abundance where anyone can have anything that you can think of. He said, this may sound preposterous to many people. He said there are things that might derail it, like a massive global thermonuclear war. He's not wrong about that, but assuming is not World War III. He thinks we're headed for an age of amazing abundance. And then he even took it a step further. Now, I'm not taking this advice. I'm always a believer, you know, be the master of your own destiny. But he said, I would predict the economy's probably twice its current size in about 5, maybe 6 years, because you're going to hit a doubling period where the economic output is increasing so fast. He told that to Forbes in May. He said, you know, he also previously declared that savings for retirement is now pointless. That's where I'm parting ways. You know what? Be the master of your own destiny. Keep saving. Keep putting money away, planning to be independent. He said, but don't worry about squirreling money away for retirement in like 10 or 20 years. He says, it's not going to matter. You won't need to save for retirement. If any of the things that we've said are true, saving for retirement, he says he believes will become irrelevant. Now, these are profound statements. They're not made by a dumb person. And you got to pay attention when smart people talk, whether you agree or disagree. Do your own due diligence. I'm not telling you what to do. I'm urging you to be independent and embrace freedom. OpenAI is now saying AI technology acted on its own in an unprecedented hack of another company. Now, let me place Sam Altman talking about OpenAI and the security risks.
3: We are soon heading into a world where a lot of the AI safety problems that people have traditionally talked about are going to be recast as AI security problems in different ways. I also think that given how capable these models are getting, if we want to be able to deploy them for wide use, the security problems are going to get really big. You mentioned many areas that I think are super important to figure out. Adversarial robustness in particular seems like it's getting quite serious. One more that I will mention that you touched on a little bit, but just it's been on my mind a lot recently. There's two things that people really love right now that taken together are a real security challenge. Number one, people love how personalized these models are getting. So ChatGPT now really gets to know you. It personalizes over your conversational history, your data you've connected to it, whatever else. And then number two is you can connect these models to other services. They can go off and like call things on the web and, you know, do stuff for you that's helpful. But what you really don't want is someone to be able to exfiltrate data from your personal model that knows everything about you. And, you know, humans, you can kind of trust to be reasonable at this. If you tell your spouse a bunch of secrets, you can sort of trust that they will know in what context what to tell to other people. The models don't really do this very well yet.
2: All right, joining us now to weigh in is Nate Sorese is with us, the president of the Machine Intelligence Research Institute, the MIRI, the world's leading AI safety research organization, ex-engineer for Google, Microsoft, smart guy. For the past two decades, he's been researching the catastrophic risk of AI and the challenge for making it behave as intended. He's also the best-selling author of the New York Times. If anyone builds it, everyone dies. Why superhuman AI would kill us all. That's a scary scenario. Anyway, Nate, thank you for being here. You're a lot smarter than I am. I like to listen to smart people, different perspectives. What's your take?
4: You know, I think we didn't really bury the lead with the book title.
2: By the way, you were very subtle in that book title.
4: Yeah. You know, sometimes you gotta lay it out for people and let them make the last steps on their own. But, it's, like you said, we've seen an unprecedented cyber attack from OpenAI, where AIs that they were giving a test to broke out of the testing environment and hacked a separate company on their own initiative. That is sort of a warning sign about how we don't know how to make these AIs care about us. You know, you spoke about Elon Musk saying we could have an age of abundance. We certainly could if we knew what we were doing with this AI technology, but even Elon said he thinks that there's a 20% chance that this kills us all completely. I think that that number is a bit low because I think that we're rushing into this recklessly, as evidenced by cases like these AIs breaking out of OpenAI and running their own cyber attack. And those AIs were running around for a week before OpenAI even noticed.
2: What is your advice to, say, the average person? Like a year or two ago, I was not immersed in AI. There's not a day that goes by that I don't use it anymore. I use it to research everything. But for people that have been reluctant, resistant, that really don't understand, it's not the future, it's the present moment. And it's only going to get more deep, more profound, and it will intrude in more people's lives than I think people imagine. It's intruding in ways they don't even know now. What is your message to them?
4: That's right. I would say that there's two messages. Because there's sort of two different parts of AI to look at. There's one part to look at where the AI is today. And, you know, these AIs are going to keep on, like you said, they're going to keep on getting more involved in our lives. I think it's good to at least use them enough to know what they can do. I see a lot of people saying, oh, AI will never be able to solve this problem or think in that way, when that was true 3 years ago, but it's already false today. And so it's important to understand where the tech is. It's only going to become more integrated into our lives. And that's sort of one issue about where the AIs are today, the sort of chatbots that we're seeing today. Then there's this separate issue, which is the company is racing to make these smarter and smarter AIs. And we're already seeing that they don't have the ability to make those AIs care about us, to make those AIs do what they want. The AI that broke out of OpenAI's secure enclosure, those AIs surely knew that they were not supposed to do this. They could have answered that question that they were not supposed to do this. We've also seen cases of, you know, wrongful death lawsuits where OpenAI's AIs will encourage somebody to commit suicide. And that's, again, a case where the AIs know they're not supposed to do this. And the reasons why they do it are somewhat complicated. This is a result of how we train them, but we can't make these AIs act just as we want. We can't make them care about us. And that matters with whether we keep making smarter and more powerful AIs that don't care about us. And that matters with whether we keep making smarter and more powerful AIs that don't care about us.

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0: All right, we continue now about the incredible rise and the dramatic changes that are happening in the now, not the future, as it relates to AI. Nate Sorries is with us, the president of the Machine Intelligence Research Institute. Also, New York Times bestseller, If Anyone Builds It, Everyone Dies. Why Superhuman AI Would Kill Us All. Pretty chilling thought. So tell me what you do with this individually. I mean, you've obviously studied this. It's become your life's mission in many ways, as defined by your number one New York Times bestselling book. You're more on the pessimistic side. Do you see an optimistic side? For example, if you look at Hiroshima and Nagasaki, you know, from that moment forward, the world changed. And then there was always a fear, you know, remember kids in the 50s would, you know, have to go under their desks for, you know, God forbid a nuclear war would break out. Not that it would do them any good, I think, under their desk. However, there's a lot of fear associated with this. An opportunity, I guess, with everything because of human nature, the propensity to do good and the propensity for evil. I mean, but then you have this whole other component, which this thing can act on its own, even if you don't want it to, which is a little scary.
1: Yeah, absolutely.

0: You know, I think it's definitely a tricky situation. I would say that my book title starts with if. My book title, you know, I'm not here saying that AI will end us. I'm here saying that this is a dangerous technology, and sort of just like nuclear weapons, a lot of people feared the nuclear apocalypse, and it didn't happen, at least it hasn't happened yet. And the reason it didn't happen is not that nukes turned out to be fake. It's not that they were all hype. A nuclear bomb really can level a city. But what happened is the world said, hey, we're not going to go there. We're not going to race towards arms proliferation. We're not going to use these weapons in war, even though they would be very decisive in war. And that doesn't mean giving up on the nuclear technology completely. We still have power plants. We have the versions that we know how to keep safe and the versions that we fully understand that are not these sort of runaway explosive devices. We could do something similar with AI, where we keep a lot of AI. We keep AI for medical technology. We keep AI for useful ways of improving the economy. We could even keep AI in weapons. I'm not saying we shouldn't use this militarily or that we should fall behind other countries. And, you know, it's probably good to have robots on the front line instead of human souls on the front line. But we can do all that while not racing to the brink on these super intelligent machines that don't do what we say and don't care about us. Those are sort of two different battles. And so, you know, we can do this just like we did with nuclear and try and keep all the good stuff while avoiding this sort of death race off a cliff.
1: So what is the extent to which you know, is this now your purpose in life? Is this your passion in life? Is this your full-time vocation in life?
0: I mean, it's definitely my vocation in the sense that, you know, I wrote a book on it. I spent over 10 years sort of trying to research on the technical side. How do we make AIs that care about us? There's a lot of, you know, interesting mathematical and computer science problems, which I sort of worked on for a while. 10 years ago, it looked like we had a lot more time in AI. 10 years ago, people said it would take 50, if not 500 years to get to the point we are today. And so, you know, I was on the team that was trying to sort this out before we ran out of time. And now it looks like we're running out of time. And so I'm doing my best to warn the world here. And it's what I'm doing right now. It's not really what I hope to be doing. I sort of prefer, to be behind a whiteboard or, working on technical problems rather than talking to millions.

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3: Campaigning in Michigan. I'm Ted Lindner, Fox News. The president spending Monday in the state, bringing with him his economic message, talking policies and tariffs ahead of next week's primaries. Fox's Lucas Tomlinson in D.C. with more.
4: President Trump reiterating his call to end the filibuster, posting a warning to the Republican Senate Majority Leader. John Thune should not allow the United States Senate to leave town until it passes the Save America Act or, far better still, terminates the filibuster, where Republicans can then quickly pass everything they ever dreamed of. Critics warn Democrats will be able to do the same thing if they win back the majority in Congress this fall. The president, undeterred.
5: If they don't get it done, it's going to be a very bad thing for the party.
4: The president also provided an update on Iran.
5: Right now, they have very friendly negotiations going on.
4: After President Trump vowed Iran would pay for killing American soldiers, over the past three nights, there have been no U.S. airstrikes.
3: President Trump also reporting deep talks with Iran, saying if they don't work out, the U.S. will go back to strong military action. In Kentucky, Republican Senator Rand Paul has released personal writings, a diary of sorts of Dr. Anthony Fauci. Fox's Mark Meredith with more on the Fauci diary entries.
6: Fauci has long said publicly he does not believe the virus was the result of a lab leak. But in his diary, he also writes this, January 2020, now we know the market, the wet market in Wuhan, was not the source. It was the amplifier. Having said that, somewhere that virus jumped from animals to humans. Fauci also details the very hot and cold relationship he had with President Trump. Also in April 2020, he goes, the far right is tweeting to fire me. The president even retweeted the tweet that said to fire me. We'll see how the day goes. A month later, May 2020, he writes, received two packages of cookies from Joe and Jill Biden with the note, you are our hero. Stay strong and healthy. We need you.
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2: 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Nearly 2,000 of Washington's men died, yet George Washington did not lose faith. Amid the hardship, loss, and uncertainty of Valley Forge, he turned to God in prayer. 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

0: can say this with absolute conviction. We don't imitate. 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
3: 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Coming up next, our final news roundup and information overload hour.
5: All right, news roundup, information overload hour. 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It's 800-941-SEAN if you want to be a part of the program. Coming to you, we are in the nation's capital. I will be speaking at the memorial service for Lindsey Graham tomorrow. Been a hectic time, hectic place. And, the president rightly is looking in Michigan because I think that is maybe the biggest pickup opportunity for the Republicans in the U.S. Senate. We had Mike Rogers on this program last week and, obviously running against Al Sayed and that crazy lady. Whoever ends up with the nomination looks like it's

0: going to probably be El Sayed, considering AOC, now the brain trust of the Democratic Party, now that she is in charge and she's been on the ground campaigning multiple cities across Detroit with, you know, Mr. her fight the oligarchy partner in crime, Bernie Sanders, Grandpa Bernie. So the president rightly going there to give a lift to Mike Rogers, which is critical. This is an important state. If you're in Michigan, unless you want a lunatic, radical leftist that, you know, is campaigning with a guy that thinks that America caused 9/11, you go right ahead and vote for El Sayed or whoever, or the crazy lady who says, we're going to get him. We're going to get him. I'm going to go after them and I'm going to fight hard. Anyway, that's basically the choice of the people of Michigan. I doubt the hardworking people of Michigan are going to buy into that radicalism. Let's go to the president earlier today in Michigan. Here's what he had to say.
1: Well, thank you very much. It's an honor to be back. I love this place. I won this place. It's beautiful. This beautiful state. I won. We won by a lot. Great to be back in Michigan. And hello to the men and women of General Motors. And before we begin, I have to say, so I had a wonderful father, right? And he was a hard worker. He was in the real estate business. And for him, super luxury. This is all he didn't want planes. They didn't have planes in those days, I don't think. He didn't want anything. You know what he wanted? A Cadillac every 2 years. This was to him the sign of luxury. This was the greatest thing. And he got every 2 years, like you could count on it. You could set your clocks by it. And by the way, speaking of that, let's get rid of daylight saving time stuff, okay? We have a bill in. Hopefully the Senate's going to approve that one. The House approved it, and we're going to get rid of that, just to mention. You know, it's called the weave, right? We always get back to the right subject. But anyway, but I did. I had a father, his luxury Mary, his super, that's all he wanted. He just wanted a brand new Cadillac, and I have to tell you a little secret. He had it stretched a little bit. This way he could be his own chauffeur. He wouldn't have to hire a chauffeur. He could drive it himself, or he could have somebody else, but he could also drive it himself. Did you ever hear of that? This could be a new concept for a car. But I had a wonderful father, and he loved Cadillac, and I'm thrilled to be back in this beautiful state, and I'm honored to be the first sitting president to visit one of the most storied places in the history of American auto making, and that's the world famous General Motors Proving Ground. Now, we just got back. We watched some cars, and they are beautiful cars, but I was very also impressed with, that was the largest piece of asphalt I think I've ever seen. I've seen a lot of big asphalt, but I've never seen one that big. I said, you got to be kidding. But over 100 years, General Motors carved a 5.5-mile test track out of Michigan earth and built a crucible for American cars that would change the world. And that's what happened. You have changed the world. And maybe more importantly, you have made a comeback like very few companies. You are doing really well. And Mary and your whole group have done a fantastic job. They love their cars. One of the top executives I just met, he was showing, he said, you know, sir, I just love the cars. I just love these cars. This facility is proudly designed, built, and tested the presidential limousine, affectionately known as the Beast. Have you heard of it, Mr. Mayor? I want to thank the CEO of General Motors, Mary Barra, as well as the president, Mark Royce, and the entire leadership team. Mark, really great. Great job. The whole leadership team, the job that you've done over the last number of years especially has been incredible, and it's a display of speed and skill. Horsepower goes into these cars, and everyone's talking about General Motors, including me. That's why I'm here. And more importantly, thank you to the auto workers, the technicians, the mechanics, the welders, the engineers of General Motors, because there's no finer group of people. And it was workers like you who built this country, and now it's the men and women like you who are making it bigger, better, richer, and stronger than ever before. We are doing unbelievably well as a country. We're building more auto factories and more plants than at any time in the history of our country. And someday the fake news is going to be writing stories about it. They don't like to write those stories. That's why they call them the fake news. But for decades, the auto workers and manufacturers of this great state were sold out and betrayed by globalist politicians and corrupt special interests who let other countries steal your jobs, pillage your factories, and loot the crown jewels of American industry from Detroit and all over our country. They were ripping us off, not only in the auto business, but in many other businesses. Every president before me promised to stop it, but none of them did anything. They did nothing. But now, at long last, Michigan finally has a president who stands up for Michigan auto workers and puts America first. And thanks to our Republican majorities in Congress, we also made interest on auto loans fully tax deductible, but only if the car is made in America. If it's not made in America, we have no interest in doing that. And I apologize for the air conditioning, but this room was not built for thousands of people. This room was built for a few people making cars, not for thousands of people. And it is a little warm up here, but I love that because every time I make a speech, I lose weight. It's wonderful. It's a wonderful way to lose weight. Under our leadership, investment is booming, incomes are rising, and the stock market has 73 all-time highs. Think of that. In a year and a half, we've had an all-time high. And your 401ks are up by $32,000 and more in just a year. And one statistic that I say, because, you know, the fake news, the reason they're fake news, they're terrible, terrible people in many cases, not in all cases, you have some professionals, but they refuse to say there are more Americans working today in the United States of America than at any time in history. How about that? That's, to me, that's a stat that's hard to beat. And it was just announced that inflation is dropping at the fastest rate in more than 6 years. We're dropping it. You know, I inherited this mess. I inherited an open border where millions, 25 million people came in. Many of these people were criminals, murderers, people from jails, people from mental institutions. I inherited that. We've got a lot of them out, and we're getting a lot of them out. We have to. We have 11,888 are murderers, many of whom, they say more than 50% of whom killed more than one person. We don't want them in this country. They allowed them to come in through the stupid open border. They came in like water. You've seen it. And right now, it was just announced, again, this is now the 15th month in a row, zero people have come through our border illegally. Zero. But it all started. You know, I won the election. We won in a landslide, by the way, and won this state so big. You know, this is always a hard state. I don't know why it's hard to win, but it seems to be for Republicans, but it probably won't be anymore. We have great candidates. But, you know, it's really amazing. They always try and blame me for high prices. I have my first news conference. I win. I have a news conference like a day later. And I say, any questions? Why are prices so high? You have to understand, I just got there. They say eggs. I remember eggs. Eggs were like four or five times higher than they were a few years ago. You couldn't get eggs. They wanted me to use plastic eggs for the Easter egg hunt because they were unable to get eggs. And I said, we'll take care of it. We got it taken care of quickly. Now eggs are much lower than they were when we first started. And that's true with everything else. And you'll see how true it's going to be after we get rid of the nuclear threat of Iran, which will be very quickly. But I had nothing to do with it. You know, they have this term. So here I am. I'm one day in office. And the fake news goes, affordability. Affordability. I said, what's affordability? What's that all about? Prices are too high. I said, I'm here for less than 24 hours. But we've brought down prices. Last week, it was announced that inflation's gone down faster than at any time in the last 6 years. When the fuel comes down, which it did for a little while, then they didn't behave, and I had to go back, and now they're behaving again. You know, it's like playing a banjo. But every day we're fighting to put more money in your pockets, and that's what we're doing, and we're doing it better than anyone. At the same time, we're making this country safe, because we're not going to let lunatics have, we're not going to let lunatics have a nuclear weapon.
0: All right, quick break. We'll come right back. We'll continue more of the president in the very key, important state for Republicans for the U.S. Senate, and that's the state of Michigan. We have two radical DSA socialist Marxists running. Mike Rogers is the Republican, probably the biggest pickup opportunity we have. We are only 99 days away from our midterm election. I'm telling you, it's the most important in your lifetime. Quick break, right back. We'll continue straight ahead.
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0: biggest pickup opportunity for the U.S. Senate for Republicans. The election is in 99 days, the most important, pivotal, consequential midterm election in your lifetime. Mike Rogers gives us the biggest pickup opportunity of any state. Anyway, back to the president in Michigan earlier today.
1: And I spoke to the fake news that follow me all over the world looking for me to make one little mistake. If I make one little mistake, if I mispronounce a word, which doesn't happen often, if I fell, oh, they're waiting. They would love to. Because I knock. You know, you can't fall every single time you come up on a dais like Biden did. Oh, if I slipped even a little bit, it would be headlines all over the world. So I'm very careful, very judicious as I walk down the airline seat, way the hell up in the sky. Go nice and slowly. We don't want to give them, but it's true. It's like what they do. I mean, it's so unfair, but they know how well we're doing. And now they're starting to report it because they have no choice, because every record that's being broken, all these records that are coming out, not only in your business, we're leading in AI, we're beating China in AI. Nobody expected that. We're building more plants than anybody in the world. And frankly, the businesses are all moving. You know, many of these businesses, they left here and they went to foreign countries. They went to Germany. They went to Mexico and Canada. They went to Japan. They went to South Korea, car businesses, a lot of businesses. And now they're coming back home where they belong. And according to a report released just last week, the Great Big Beautiful Bill saved more than 170,000 Michigan jobs. You saw that. Think of that. If you took 170,000 people off of your tax-paying payrolls, think of how many people that is, filling a big stadium up three times. But remember, every single Democrat, it's a new word that I use, Democrat, just exchange the E for the U. It works out quite nicely, thank you. But they're Democrats. They want open borders. They want men playing in women's sports. They want transgender mutilization of your children. They want the transgender mutilization of your children for everyone, so I call them Democrats. And the Democrats don't want to have voter ID. And the Democrats do not, Brian, you know this, they don't want to have a thing called proof of citizenship. So why doesn't somebody want voter ID or proof of citizenship? Because they want to cheat, okay? There's only one reason. Actually, most Democrats do want it. It's only the politicians, because they could never get elected. If that ever gets approved, they will never get elected again. But every single Democrat in Congress voted against our massive tax cuts for working families. All of the things, there's no tax on tips, no tax on overtime, no tax on Social Security, all of these things they voted against.
0: All right, that was the president in Michigan earlier today, important state. Mike Rogers, the biggest pickup opportunity for the U.S. Senate for Republicans in this midterm election. We are only 99 days away from this midterm. So we're going to follow this race, follow it closely. We'll get to more on the other side. Also, calls coming up, 800-941-SHAWN is our number if you want to be a part of the program. We are in our nation's capital, Washington, D.C. We're in the swamp. Look, want to remind you, every family needs a personal safety security strategy. Now, look, in some cases, there's only one option, and that is a lethal option. Somebody wants to kill you, kill your family. However, that is 0.01% of the time, according to the last year we have FBI statistics for, and that's 2022. That's 0.01% of all altercations. Now, the beauty of this technology, when you go to BYRNA.com, please take the time. Please look at this technology. There is a reason when over 500 government agencies, police departments, private security firms adopt a technology. Well, they didn't adopt it just because, oh, it's the latest, greatest thing. They adopt it because they believe in it. And it also is perfect. It's legal in all 50 states. You don't need a permit. You don't need a background check. It's part of my everyday personal safety security strategy. Now, these launchers have powerful deterrence, tear gas, pepper spray, kinetic rounds. You can hit a target 60 feet away, and one shot can incapacitate any attacker for up to 40 minutes. Again, look at the videos, BYRNA.com. 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

0: Fox News, I'm Ted Lindner. President Trump traveling to Michigan Monday, visiting a General Motors facility in the battleground state of Michigan, where he touted the success of the auto industry under his administration.
1: There are more Americans working today in the United States of America than at any time in history. How about that? That's, to me, that's a stat that's hard to beat.
0: Labor economists, though, continue to warn President Trump persistent import levies continue to promote broader consumer affordability concerns. And the Pentagon continues its pause in strikes against Iran. Fox's Steve Harrigan.
2: After some heavy fighting now for the past 2 weeks, it has been largely quiet for the past 3 days. No signs of U.S. attacks going into Iran. No Iran strikes against U.S. positions. This after 13 straight days of U.S. attacks against Iranian positions.
0: President Trump says Iranian leadership ready to talk because of the relentless U.S. strikes. 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
1: All right, as we continue from our nation's capital, so Linda's been here with us all day and kind of been bored most of the day.
3: Yeah. So bored.
1: You look pretty bored over there. Doing a good enough show for you?
3: I'll tell you, man, I am just sleeping today.
1: I just
3: relaxed.
1: No, I mean, you've been just chilling and I've been, yeah. You know, just letting you just, I saw your eyes close a couple of times, which I found very, very entertaining.
3: Yeah.
1: All right. I want to go back, and I know I did this earlier in the program, and I want to play this exchange that took place on Fox News Sunday and Shannon Bream. And now this exchange took place with, well, the leader, if you will, of the Democratic Socialist of America party, the DSA, as we call it. It's really the communist, you know, regime. There are now 35 of these candidates. I'm telling you, I am feeling a sense of urgency, as I said earlier, that I've never felt in my life before. So her name is Megan Romer. Shannon Bream asks very, very specific questions about the DSA's platform. It's a little bit long, but you need to hear it. Because even, by the way, the Washington Times, it kind of caught up to us where we've been on this program, is that congressional Democrats now agree that AOC, I've always been saying, Nancy Pelosi was never the speaker. She was speaker in name only. The leader has always been AOC. I think this whole fight the oligarchy tour has been Bernie Sanders passing the mantle on to AOC. I think the fact that Bernie and AOC have had the most success on the Democratic side, recruiting the most radical candidates, you know, everything from Graham Platner, everything from El Sayed, six gender Tellerico, God is non-binary, championing the rights of biological men to have access to abortion. This is not happening by accident. And Washington Times recognizing that prominent Democrats, they're now saying that she has secured her spot as the ideological leader of the party, especially after last week's New Hampshire poll showing her as the 2028 Democratic presidential frontrunner. This is not a game at this point, you know, but I want to play this and we'll talk about it on the other side. This is Shannon Bream, Fox News Sunday, with the DSA co-chair, Megan Romer. And Shannon's just doing what we've done and just look at their stated positions, their platform. It's all in writing. And here's what she said.
4: Okay. So we're going to put up on the screen a few of the things that are part of your platform. And I want to ask you, just give me sort of a true or false on these. Abolish the Senate.
5: True.
4: Okay. Replace the presidency and Supreme Court as we now know them.
5: Yep.
4: Abolish ICE.
5: Absolutely.
4: Abolish borders and give amnesty to anyone currently in the U.S. illegally.
5: As a long-term plan, yep.
4: Defund the Pentagon.
5: Absolutely.
4: abolish prisons, at least in large part.
5: Yeah, again, that as part of a long-term program, yeah.
4: Okay, so no prisons. Abolish the Senate. There are people who are in the Senate now who are very supportive of DSA. They lose their seats?
5: Well, the Senate is an anachronistic institution. It comes from the British House of Lords. It is made to protect power for, you know, the Senate was part of the system that was made to make sure that the people didn't have too much of a say. So we want to expand Congress significantly, but make it a unicameral legislature.
4: Okay, and without the presidency and Supreme Court, so abolish ICE, would there be any enforcement of immigration laws, or with abolishing the border, we're not enforcing immigration laws, they go away?
5: Yeah, so again, this is part of this longer term plan, and part of it
4: includes... But if you can get there.
5: Yeah, I mean, if we can get to the place where the U.S. is not destabilizing countries in order to mine them for resources, there will be significantly less migration.
4: What do you say to those, though, that would potentially destabilize the U.S.? Because there's only so much the economy can bear, and when you have a flood of people coming in, it might not work out economically, according to a lot of analyses, if you just open up the borders and there's no enforcement at all.
5: Well, we're not saying open the borders tomorrow. We're saying rebuild an economy and a society that works for everyone. And the open borders is part of a longer-term international plan that involves us stopping destabilizing countries. Most people who are coming to this country are coming as economic refugees, and we destabilized their country. We did that.
4: Talk about abolishing prisons, then. Does that make society better? I mean, is there anybody that should be incarcerated? I mean, rapists, child predators, murderers?
5: Mm-hmm. Yeah, so the long-term plan, when we think about most people who are in prison, they are mostly in prison for crimes of poverty.
4: But that's not what I'm talking about. I'm talking about the really,
5: murderers
4: and rapists of the
5: world. So when we get rid of this need for crimes of poverty to exist, when we get rid of that destabilizing force that creates so many people who are living in desperate situations and doing desperate things, that brings those numbers down to very small numbers, and then we can collectively decide what we do with those people. I suspect it won't look like the prison system as we know it today.
4: Okay, but you do think some people need to be locked away from society?
5: Some people are not able to be functional members of society, that's
4: okay.
5: True. But what does that look like to keep the rest of us safe? You know, we're talking about safety. We're not talking about punishment. We're talking about making sure that we're safe, everybody's safe, everybody maintains their dignity, and everybody maintains their humanity.
1: So that was on Fox News Sunday, Shannon Bream and the DSA, Democratic Socialists of America. Now, remember, if you think this movement is small, you are miscalculating. If you don't see the danger in this movement, I don't know how to create the urgency in you, because they want to transform this country into something that I promise you and your children will never recognize. And the America as we know it will be gone. I've been telling you, this is the single most important midterm election year in our lifetime. I don't say it to hear myself think. I'm saying it because it's real. This is now more real every day than we even imagine. You know, for example, you want to abolish the Senate. True. Okay to replace the presidency and Supreme Court as we now know them. Yes. Abolish ICE. Absolutely. Abolish borders. Give amnesty to anyone currently in the country illegally. As a long-term plan, absolutely, yes. Defund the Pentagon. Oh, we're going to have no national security, no national defense. So, you know, the Senate is this, you know, she attacks it as an institution that was, you know, coming from the British House of Lords. However, for 250 years, the system has worked perfectly. Now, you know where these people are coming from. I've been asking one thing of this. Well, I asked two things. I asked you 3 hours a day. Every day is all I ask. Well, I'm asking one more thing. It's that you convict yourself and your mind and your heart and your soul that you understand what is at stake here. You understand who these candidates are. And I don't care if it's Plattner's replacement, who we went into chapter and detail earlier in the program. I don't care if it's El Sayed. I don't care if it's the other lunatic running in Michigan. I don't care if it's six gender Tellerico. I don't care if it's the 35 other DSA candidates. This is the platform they have adopted. This is it. This is what they stand for. It's not just Zoran, Marxist, Kami, Mamdani. The rest of the party's silence you know, has been deafening because they're afraid of the real power structure that has taken over this party. And, you know, that's what I'm trying to call people's attention to. You know, Linda, you're chomping at, well, I second, you know, now that you're here, I can see you chomping at the bit. Are you doing this like when you're home in Pennsylvania?
3: It's weird.
1: You're making those weird faces.
3: The poor cats. I mean, this is like, you know, they have to really suffer.
1: Well, not all the poor cats, because the one fat cat you had to get rid of.
3: Well, I will tell you honestly.
1: You overfed the cat.
3: First of all, I'm moving on from that. I'm not engaging. I will say, hands down, hearing these people talk about getting rid of prisons, getting rid of ICE, it takes like the original AOC defund the police movement to a whole new level. Like they're going to have to catch up to the crazy. They're in a whole league of their own. The idea that you think closing prisons is a way to better the environment and the community and the well-being of society. But then we saw that with Mom Donnie. I mean, he went in and he sat with the prisoners and he sat with this one guy who had raped and murdered his girlfriend. And it's like, well, how do you think her family feels? Or you see these knuckleheads marching all weekend and they're not marching for the children that have been killed by illegal immigrants. They're marching for people that have aggressively tried to kill ICE officers and as a result were killed in conflict because they're the criminals.
1: Well, you know, go back to what I've been saying now for a long time. Go back to when Nancy Pelosi was the Speaker of the House. She's not Speaker. I kept telling everybody she's Speaker in name only. What have I been saying about Hakeem Jeffries? He is Minority Leader in name only. What have I been saying about Chuck Schumer? Minority Leader in name only. Now, there is a new power structure, and the fact that they have so intimidated and have been able to silence, you know, whatever mainstream Democrats may exist, we don't know who they are because they don't have the moral clarity, courage to step up and speak out against this madness. And now even, you know, oh, finally people are catching up to us. Washington Times, congressional Democrats now agree. Democrats now agree that AOC is the ideological leader of the Democratic Party. University of New Hampshire poll, she's leading the pack. AOC leading the pack with 22% of the vote ahead of Pothole Pete at 21%. Then you go down at the bottom of this poll, you know, you got Kamala Harris at 5%. Everybody else in single digits. That's it. And this is now where this is now the dominant thought within the Democratic circles and within the Democratic Party. I did notice, you know, Margaret Brennan over the weekend confronting Bernie Sanders on all of the scandals plaguing people like, you know, Graham Plattner. Do you regret not acting earlier? The guy had a Nazi tattoo. You know, we knew that he said that a hero soldier does not deserve to live. We learned that this idiot, a girl, you know, online talking about potentially committing suicide, you know, he starts mocking this poor girl and saying, oh, I don't regret supporting Graham Plattner. Now, we also know something else. We know his replacement, Troy Jackson, you know, but has a vicious, angry past, once allegedly hurling a water bottle at a woman during a dispute, accused of cursing out Maine's state speaker to her face, you know, describing this guy as, you know, the president has a reign of terror. His campaign office admits over 22 years in public office. Oh, there have been little moments when he's left us, let his frustration get the better of him. Oh, is that how we're now going to describe him? You know, well, we have the whole chapter and verse, and I got 15 pages of op research that I put together myself on Troy Jackson, and none of it is any good, except the fact that he was a logger before he entered politics. You know, but anyway, you know, a guy that is, you know, weaved and bobbed and gone along with the political winds, you know, one now supporting abortion rights and same-sex marriage, something that he was against. You know, he was with Maine's Right to Life for a long time, and he voted against legalizing same-sex marriage. But it is, you know, look, there's an ad. Let me play it real quick here, that the Republicans have put out. A Republican PAC has put out about Troy Jackson.
6: A volatile personality, anger issues with women, verbal abuse. It's not Graham Platner, it's Troy Jackson. Jackson has a history of conflicts with women, bullying, even intimidation. Jackson's conduct was so bad, his fellow Democrats raised alarm bells about his temperament. Jackson is like Graham Platner, but worse. Decades as a political insider, accused of mortgage fraud, unpaid taxes, and bankrolled by powerful lobbyists. That's the real Troy Jackson. SLF PAC is responsible for the content of this advertising.
1: All right, so that's the ad that they're running. This is now what, if you have not had the urgency that I've been telling you need to have, you need to have it now. Now is the moment. I got to take a break here. Hannity tonight, 9 Eastern. Scott Bessent will be on. John Thune will talk about, obviously, the SAVE Act and what they have in store for the remaining of the term and, you know, how long till they'll take a vacation. Obviously, the SAVE Act is the president's top priority. He mentioned it again this weekend. Look, the headlines move on, but the heartache and the terror do not. I mean, the amount of wreckage and damage from Iran and their proxies in Israel has caused a massive humanitarian crisis. And thank goodness for the International Fellowship of Christians and Jews and your financial support, because they're on the ground. I mean, you have densely populated areas that have been targeted with these massive cluster bombs. You know, we now have with Lebanon, Hezbollah, you know, their drones, you know, recently, for example, struck the home of a woman named Yulana, and she was widowed earlier this year, living alone, trapped inside by the blast. You know, somehow miraculously was not injured, but she remains displaced. Now, the IFCJ, they're providing all the humanitarian assistance imaginable, food, water, shelter, clothing, medications. They're helping the elderly with their medical clinics, their mobile medical clinics for people that can't get to a doctor. Whatever you can do to help them in their time of need is greatly appreciated. Go to their website. It is prayifcj.org. That's prayifcj.org. All right, from our nation's capital, it's the Sean Hannity Show. Quick break, right back. We'll continue.
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right, that's going to wrap things up for today from the swamp. I will be out the next 2 days. I'll be at Lindsey Graham's funeral at the National Cathedral tomorrow. I will be in Columbia, South Carolina on Wednesday. Tonight on Hannity, we will be doing a show. Scott Bessent, Treasury Secretary. Stephen Miller tonight. John Thune, Senate Majority Leader. We'll be back on Thursday. And our prayers with Lindsey and his family and all of you as well. Thanks for being with us. We'll see you tonight back here on Thursday. And thank you for making the show possible.

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4: Ahead of an Israeli leader's visit, I'm Sue Guzman, Fox News. Demonstrators gathering in Washington, D.C. Monday night to protest against Israeli Prime Minister Benjamin Netanyahu, who's going to visit the White House and meet with President Trump, among other things, the conflict against Iran. A lot of the protesters with signs reading, "Free Gaza and expose Israel's control of Washington." Netanyahu's visit comes as the U.S. has not had any exchange of attacks with Iran for the past 3 days. During his meeting with President Trump, he's reportedly planning to present evidence that Iran is expanding activities at its Pickaxe Mountain nuclear site and not negotiating in good faith over its nuclear program. President Trump will be a guest on Fox and Friends Tuesday, 8:30 a.m. Eastern, to discuss the latest developments with Iran and upcoming meetings with Ukraine's President Vladimir Zelensky. Also, it is the Fauci diaries that have been released by Kentucky Republican Senator Rand Paul, the personal writings of Dr. Anthony Fauci. Here's Fox's Mark Meredith.
5: Fauci has long said publicly he does not believe the virus was the result of a lab leak. But in his diary, he also writes this, January 2020, "Now we know the market, the wet market in Wuhan, was not the source. It was the amplifier. Having said that, somewhere that virus jumped from animals to humans." Fauci also details the very hot and cold relationship he had with President Trump. Also in April 2020, he goes, "The far right is tweeting to fire me. The president even retweeted the tweet that said to fire me. We'll see how the day goes." A month later, May 2020, he writes, "Received two packages of cookies from Joe and Jill Biden with the note, 'You are our hero. Stay strong and healthy. We need you.'"
4: In the diary posts release, the former NIAID director also expressed amusement at his heightened media attention in those diaries. 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
4: A lot of great text messages, as usual. We appreciate the text comments, although I always love to hear your voice on the show. Columbus, Ohio writes, I think the senators are being threatened by illegals and their supporters, just like Justice Amy Coney Barrett. It would take a miracle to pass. The Fox rankings right now, of our chances in the Senate, this is the way Fox lays it out. They've got right now the House ratings show 211 solidly in the Democrat camp, 208 Republican votes, and the toss-up, 16. Democrats would have to win all 16 toss-up races in order to seize control of the House. And let me be clear, that's going to be real hard to do, especially when the Democrats are imploding. So the Save America Act would give us such incredible momentum and would create such enthusiasm for voters that it would be hard for the Democrats to defeat us. And so back to my question to you. John Thune has to know this. He's the Senate Majority Leader. Why isn't he willing to get it done? He says they don't have the votes. Well, why don't you try? Are you afraid of putting your colleagues on record so that the world can see who's voting against something that over 80% of the American people expect? Voter integrity? It's so frustrating. I haven't been this annoyed about anything in a long time. What the heck is wrong with these people? And again, to my question, I mean, look, you got text messages. Maybe illegals are threatening them. You know, or maybe they're compromised. Maybe China has some dirt on Thune. You got to go to those scenarios because you can't believe that they are rejecting this common sense effort to give America what it demands, what it expects, what it needs. Look what they just found in New Jersey. Thousands of illegals accidentally registered to vote in their voting system. Yeah, some accident. 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Let's start with Kim in Florida. Hey, Kim, happy Monday. Welcome aboard. How you doing today?
11: I'm doing fine.
4: Good. What do you think? Do you think Thune's doing this on purpose?
11: I believe he is because I think he's really a rhino. He's close to Mitch McConnell. Where's Mitch McConnell at right now? I mean,
4: yeah, where in the world is Mitch McConnell?
11: Yeah, we trusted them and seems like they're doing what they've always done, basically.
4: It's a betrayal, isn't it? You're right. We trusted them and this handful of senators is letting us down. And when they go on vacation, they're not kicking the can down the road. They're surrendering. This is a surrender. No more excuses. There should be no recess. No more games. America is demanding it. And these guys, I think we got to go back to giving out John Thune's number every day. And you've got to respectfully call his office and demand he stop twiddling around, twiddling his thumbs, making excuses, and get the Save America Act passed once and for all. Gary's back from Phoenix. Hey, Gary, how are you?
12: Hey, I'm happy to be back again.
4: Good.
12: And you're stating it very well. It's rare for us to have this level of support from both Democrats and Republicans. And,
4: amen.
12: With what the president delivered a week or so ago on Chinese influence, one has to assume that there's something on Toon and others that are opposing this vote. And that really should be thoroughly investigated.
4: No, there's no... I'm sorry. I didn't mean to interrupt you, Gary. Appreciate it. You're so right. There'll be accountability. There's going to be a reckoning. If they go on summer recess without passing the Save America Act, there's just no way Trump's going to sit around and do nothing. There's no way the Trump-Vance administration is not going to hold these scoundrels accountable. And they have a chance to not be scoundrels. They've got an opportunity. Look, the whole world feels upside down right now. I came across some speeches last night from Bill Clinton and Barack Obama about illegal immigration in America. You're not going to believe it. You're not going to believe what Obama and Clinton have said in the past about illegals. A spoiler alert, they sound just like Donald J. Trump. So what are they saying now? Are they speaking out? I'll play the clips for you. You're not going to, maybe you will believe it. Democrats always were concerned about what a tidal wave of illegal immigration can do to America. And that's all Trump is trying to fix. Get ready. We're going to take a trip down memory lane. You and I are going to take a stroll and listen to Barack Obama and Bill Clinton warn about the perils of unchecked illegal immigration. That and more coming up.
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18: Fox News, I'm Ted Lindner. President Trump traveling to Michigan Monday, visiting a General Motors facility in the battleground state of Michigan. Retouted the success of the auto industry under his administration.
19: There are more Americans working today in the United States of America than at any time in history. How about that? That's a stat that's hard to hard to beat.
18: Labor economists continue to warn that persistent import levies continue to promote broader consumer affordability concerns. And demonstrators gathered in D.C. to protest Israeli Prime Minister Benjamin Netanyahu, who's expected to visit the White House later this morning to meet with President Trump. They're set to discuss more about the ongoing war against Iran. The meeting's set for 11 a.m. America's listening to Fox News.
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2: The Israeli Prime Minister to D.C. I'm Ted Lindner, Fox News. Demonstrators gathering in Washington Monday to protest against Israeli Prime Minister Benjamin Netanyahu, who's expected to visit the White House later this morning Tuesday to meet with President Trump about the ongoing conflict against Iran. Many of the protesters with signs reading Free Gaza and Expose Israel's Control of Washington. The meeting is set for 11 a.m. Netanyahu's visit comes as the U.S. has not had any exchange of attacks with Iran for the past 3 days. During his meeting with President Trump, he's reportedly planning to present evidence that Iran is expanding activity at its Pickaxe Mountain nuclear site and not negotiating in good faith over its nuclear program. President Trump also said to be a guest on Fox and Friends Tuesday morning at 8:30 Eastern Time to discuss the latest developments with Iran and upcoming meetings with Ukraine's President Volodymyr Zelensky and Israeli Prime Minister Benjamin Netanyahu. Kentucky Republican Senator Rand Paul has released personal writings of Dr. Anthony Fauci. Fox's Mark Meredith has more on this.
3: Fauci has long said publicly he does not believe the virus was the result of a lab leak. But in his diary, he also writes this, January 2020, now we know the market, the wet market in Wuhan was not the source. It was the amplifier, having said that somewhere that virus jumped from animals to humans. Fauci also details the very hot and cold relationship he had with President Trump. Also in April 2020, he goes, the far right is tweeting to fire me. The president even retweeted the tweet that said to fire me. We'll see how the day goes. A month later, May 2020, he writes, received two packages of cookies from Joe and Jill Biden with the note, you are our hero. Stay strong and healthy. We need you.
2: In the diary post release, the former NIAID director also expressed amusement at his heightened media attention during the pandemic. 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
5: Morning Glory and Immigration America, I'm Hugh Hewitt. Welcome to Hour 3 of the program. Coming up, Philip Wegman of the Wall Street Journal. I'll talk as well with Representative Clay Fuller, brand new congressman from Georgia, who's just in his second month in the House. And we've got President Trump on Air Force One. But I begin with Rear Admiral Mark Montgomery, retired from the United States Navy, senior fellow at the Foundation for Defense of Democracy. Admiral, last time we talked, we were talking about what air campaign against Iran might look like. We've had 13 days of it. Is it what you expected?
6: You know, for what they were attempting to achieve then, which was just the pullback from the, trying to reduce the ability of the IRGC to impact flow through the Strait of Hormuz. So these were strikes against maritime targets, missile drone launchers, the storage facilities, radars, beaconing devices, all in the strait and on the islands that Iran occupies in the strait. Additionally, they had bridges that for mobility of things coming into the Bandar Abbas area. I had hoped what the president was talking about a few days ago was an expansion to hit the state-owned enterprises owned by the IRGC. You know, they control a large part of construction, shipbuilding, telecommunications in Iran. If we're going to impose our will on the IRGC, a faster way than the blockade, which is a way to do it, is to actually take away their money-making activities.
5: Do you think it is advisable to keep the blockade in place regardless of how the negotiations go?
6: Absolutely. I mean, we've got to I don't believe Iran deals in good faith in any measure, but we'll get a better faith if they're under pressure. And the blockade serves to prevent, you know, anywhere from $20 to $30 billion a month worth of crude and gas sales externally to India and China. So yes, absolutely, I would keep it in place. I'd remind them they effectively have a blockade on the Southern Transit Scheme by threatening to strike ships and the ships being unwilling to transit because of that threat.
5: Now, I know that you going back and forth to Ukraine a lot. I'm sure you followed as a result that Iran threatened Ukraine today because Ukraine intercepted a shipment across the Caspian Sea, probably of Shahed drones, who knows what they were sending. Does Ukraine actually have to worry about anything from Iran, or are they just going to resupply Russia if they're allowed to?
6: Yeah. So I don't think Iran is going to be giving any of its limited Shaheds. Inventory of Shaheds to Russia. They've already given them the plans to build them, and Russia's building their own. So I think that's a shallow threat. But it's a reminder to us that Ukraine is fighting four countries, Russia, China, North Korea, and Iran. In fact, North Korea may be getting up 30,000 more troops to send over to Russia to fight. And just like in Iran, with Iran, we're fighting Iran, Russia, and China at the same time, because Russia and China are assisting Iran. This is a contest between countries aligned, with the global order in the United States and free trade, and the axis of authoritarians, China, Russia, India, and North Korea, Iran and North Korea. And we need to treat these conflicts that way. And the Europeans should get off their backsides and stop, and support us in Iran like they support Ukraine versus Russia.
5: Now, Admiral Montgomery, I talked earlier with Ambassador Oren, and he agreed with me. It appears as though Israel has reestablished deterrence vis-a-vis Iran. They've gone out of their way not to hit Israel in this latest round of combat. Do you think that deterrence is firmly and fully established? They're afraid of Israel and what they might do if they bring them back into the battle?
6: But yes, because it's not a good trade space for them. If you bring Israel in, you get 150 to 250 to 300 strikes a night from Israel. And their firing back was largely unsuccessful. Their drones do not make it to Israel. It's too long a distance. U.S. and then Israeli aircraft shoot them down, just like drones don't normally get to Jordan or to Western Saudi Arabia, because strategic depth is important. Just like Ukraine shoots down most Shahed drones headed towards Lviv or Kyiv because of distance. Ballistic missiles are not getting through against Israel because Israel has its own Arrow, David Sling, U.S. THAAD, and then U.S. standard missiles on board those ships off the coast of Haifa. That's an integrated and layered air defense system that Iran doesn't penetrate easily. So it's bad trade space for them to go after, to engage Israel on this.
5: Now, Admiral, I've heard some of your colleagues at the Foundation for Defense of Democracies, primarily Richard Goldberg, they really want to hit Pickaxe Mountain. Is there a world in which that's not useful, or do you think we might have intelligence that tells us it's not really finished or even close to completion?
6: So I have to believe, Hugh, I join Rich in thinking there's something in there. Look, I can't tell you what it is. I don't get that kind of classification brief. I think there's something in there. And I think if I know the Air Force targeteers, they're working hard to figure out how some of our weapon systems could do some kind of penetration, even if we can't do a midnight hammer attack like we did on Fordo on it. Maybe we can put a few weapons into the access points. In other words, make it very uncomfortable to live there, make it impossible to ensure due to structural damage. Even if we can't destroy everything inside it, we can make it much less valuable to the Iranians.
5: So, Admiral, how do you assess President Trump's strategic ambiguity? I have no idea what he's going to do. I don't think anybody has any idea what he's going to do, which I think is sort of the definition of unpredictability, which is useful in international affairs. Should he be more clear to the Iranians, or is it clear enough?
6: So there are cases where strategic ambiguity, it was a useful policy. It might have been a useful one with Taiwan until recently. I think the president's moved from ambiguity to what I call strategic uncertainty. Like, you're not certain from day to day what the president's strategy is. And it does move around a lot. Look, that unpredictability that becomes a strategic uncertainty, that unpredictability has a deterrent effect. But at some point, back and forth, I think it loses its value with the same competitor, like Iran, over like 15 weeks, like it has. I don't think it has that same effect. I still think it has an effect on China and on Russia when they try to assess, or even North Korea, when they try to assess what we would do in a case of South Korea, Taiwan, or the Baltics. They don't know which way he'll go. But with Iran, I think it's run its course.
5: So, wrapping up here, how do you assess the Iranian leadership's view of the battle space? And how do you assess Putin's view of the battle space? Because they're both authoritarians. I think Vahidi's running Iran. I don't care about Iraqi or the president. I care about Vahidi. And Putin is Putin. He's running everything. How do you think they're viewing both of these conflicts?
6: So I think with Vahidi, I mean, I think he thinks he can outlast Trump, that Trump's got elections in November, and at some point, President Trump would be more interested in that than he is in a free and open Strait of Hormuz. That may be a misjudgment by Vahidi, but I think that's where he sits. Putin's in a different position. Putin is suspending reality, taking briefs from Gerasimov, his general staff commander, and believing that there's a way forward in Ukraine, which there is not. Putin, I promise you, is misleading himself. I'm not sure whether Vahidi is or not.
5: Now, the price of oil dropped to $82 a barrel. That tells me that maybe the southern route through the strait is more robust than I had assumed. Is that what you think as well?
6: I'm not sure. The day-to-day, it's really hard, and part of it's how the president speaks about it. I will say this. I told you since the beginning, since April, that I believe in convoy operations. That's what I did in the late 1980s. The U.S. Navy did. I think we're going to have destroyers, like two destroyers, accompanying three VLCCs, the very large crude carriers, you know, with those 2 million barrels, maybe the big LNG ships, and bring them out and bring the empties in, bring them out and bring the empties in. And it's risky for the U.S. Navy, riskier than sitting back. But it also provides the confidence to the merchant ships that they can go because they got the U.S. Navy 1,000 yards away. They've got fighter aircraft overhead. They can see armed helos patrolling in front of them. Then I think you can get them moving back and forth. And we can get back up to 10 to 12 million barrels a day through that Southern Strait transit. When combined with the Saudi and Emirati pipelines, that gets you to pre-war flow. So I think it's achievable, but you have to take a little bit of risk. You have to keep pounding. Anyone who pops up looking like they want to launch needs to get a JDAM, a precision-guided munition from the United States very fast.
5: Last question. We got less than a minute, Admiral. Do you think that Vahidi and his inner circle are persuaded of what happens if they kill any more Americans or hit an American base or ship?
6: I don't know, because they fired a ballistic missile at Jordan, clearly aimed at the transient barracks. In my mind, that was a pretty direct hit on a transient barracks. They are willing to risk killing Americans, and I think that's a big mistake.
5: Admiral Mark Montgomery from the Foundation for the Defense of Democracy, is always good to talk to you. Thank you for the update. Look forward to the next one. Don't go anywhere, America. I'll be right back here on the Hugh Hewitt Show with Philip Wegman of the Wall Street Journal.
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0: War of 1812, our nation fought and won America's religious freedom. Today, that constitutional right is being assaulted once more from within.
1: Religious liberty and rights in general were under attack. We all of a sudden became the enemy.
0: In the important new documentary by Dawn's Early Light, anti-Christian bias is exposed at the highest levels of government.
2: I got 6 months house arrest, 5 years probation.
3: I'm sorry, our rights have been suspended?
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0: 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The governmental hostility and prejudice is uncovered, and Trump's fight to restore our constitutional liberties and religious freedom.
5: If we will not be governed by God, we must be governed by tyrants.
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11: Wall Street Journal article that I saw to be about Richard Nixon. It's called Young Conservatives Have an Unlikely New Icon, Richard Nixon. It's all about Nixon maxing. Philip, welcome. It's good to have you on the program. First of all, how do you like the journal?
12: The Wall Street Journal is fantastic. I'm surrounded by killers here, just the best in the business. But I've got to say, talking with you about President Nixon, a man who you knew, and then also talking about his renaissance, something that you helped kick off with your work at the Nixon Foundation. It's the irony's not lost on me, because you have forgotten more about the 37th president than I could probably ever hope to learn.
11: But the Youngs are the ones who did it after I left. So all honor to Jim Byron and everybody else out there, Joe Lopez, Chris, Rob, all the group that have actually made it fun for young people to learn about Nixon. How'd you figure out this story? Because I sure didn't tell you anything about it.
12: Well, there had been sort of a lower key rumbling about Nixon. You would see a lot of younger conservatives posting either his speeches or historical 50th anniversary events about him. But what I started to notice increasingly was that, yes, while this was organic and there are certainly real Nixon fans out there, it was the Nixon Foundation who was really pushing this guy's legacy. And what I think is interesting about this, what I think is new, is that while the Nixon Foundation released the tapes, so to speak, they weren't acting like a normal presidential library. They were explicitly trying to reach a younger audience, millennials and Gen Z, to make arguments about the president's legacy. And they were doing it in an unconventional way. They were making these arguments with memes and hype videos. And I talked to a number of young Republicans who said that this was the gateway drug for them to really reexamine the legacy of someone who they had been taught, you know, since middle school and high school, is the chief presidential villain of American history.
11: You know, it's common for the library to invite authors out there. They had Vice President Vance there a few weeks ago. Bret Baier is often there when he has a book come out. But probably the breakthrough person that Byron et al. Got out to the library was Comfortably Smug. Because Smug's got a very young demo and a very irreverent way about him. And that was just genius on their part to get Smug there. And I think they're keeping it up. Did you talk to them about their future plans for 2027 and beyond?
12: Well, they have so much in the archive. There's so much history that they can repackage and use to reintroduce to a younger audience that I wouldn't be surprised if we continue to see this take off. But I'm glad that you mentioned Comfortably Smug, because what he did is he sort of brought his irreverence and married that to the historical record. What I think is going on here is, for a lot of these younger conservatives, they see Nixon as the ghost in the machine of the Trump administration. They believe that he is confronting the same enemies as Richard Nixon, that he has some of the same challenges. And, you know, one Nixon fan told me that they felt the United States was still stuck in 1968. And so what Smug has done, and I think a lot of other Nixon fans have, you know, followed suit, is they've adopted this sort of low stakes irreverence. They've adopted a middle finger to the establishment. No one's going to chew you out for wearing a Richard Nixon hat, but you know, that is going to inspire, you know, reflection into what previously had been a villain. And you know, it was Chris Rufo, for instance, who told me that the importance of Nixon, more than ideology, more than any policy accomplishment, was that by taking back his image, conservatives and Republicans are finally saying that they are no longer going to outsource their heroes to the left. They're going to write the stories of their own heroes.
11: It's a new paradigm for presidential libraries, that's for sure. We do want visitors to go to all the presidential libraries, but they got to work at it. Not sure they're going to coax many people into the Obama list up there in Chicago. That's very forbidding. It's like entering a castle of Dr. Doom. But what I noticed in your article, either Jim or Joe or Rob or somebody connected you to Jeff Shepard. Now, Jeff Shepard, for those who don't know, is the world's greatest authority on Watergate. And when you run into Jeff Shepard, it's like drinking from a fire hose. How did you enjoy that?
12: Yeah, so I was a history major in college, and Jeff Shepard is, not only does he have a fascinating personal history, he was the guy who transcribed a lot of the Nixon tapes.
11: Yep.
12: He knows so much of the Watergate history. I mean, talking to him, that'll blow your hair back. But he's critical to this story, because when do people start re-engaging with Nixon? It's during the first Trump administration, particularly, you know, younger conservatives. That's when they start re-engaging. And what Shepard has done is he has poked holes in the first official narrative. And he's done so not by, you know, connecting strange dots or some outlandish theories. Instead, he has produced a lot of primary source documents that say, wait a minute, you know, maybe Dean actually changed his testimony. Wait a minute, maybe something was going on that was uncouth in these meetings between the special prosecutor and the judge. They were meeting ex parte out of chambers. And so I think Shepard, he really has provided the intellectual firepower for a reexamination of Watergate. And then, you know, once that hurdle is out of the way, then I think Republicans, conservatives, and perhaps the public writ large, they're going to be more charitable when they look at the rest of his legacy. And they're going to say, wait a minute, you know, this is the guy who was there for the opening of China, for Title IX, for the moon landings. His scholarship is, you know, intense. And here it definitely is, you know, it's the praxis for a lot of things.
11: He will also spend as much time with you as you want talking about anything in particular, whether it's NEPA, EPA, Clean Water, Clean Air Act. Jeff Shepard will do that. So will Dwight Chapin. In fact, there's still a lot. Ken Kachigian just wrote a book about Nixon and Reagan, Behind Closed Doors. A lot of those Nixon youngsters are now oldsters, and they're writing very good books. Philip, how many presidential libraries have you been to? Do you have a base on which to compare and contrast, and are you intending a series on them?
12: Oh, I am the wrong guy to ask this question. I've done a lot of reading, but I've never actually been to a presidential library. Unless Mount Vernon counts, but I don't think it does.
11: Well, it's close. It does close. But I would suggest just start a bingo card, because I've only been about half of them, and I'm twice your age. And so it takes a while to actually chart it. But the Nixon Library in Yorba Linda, its attendance matters a lot to them. So your article in the Journal did a lot, I would hope, to get people to put it on the map for them. Now, if I can, congrats on the Richard Nixon piece. You talked to Laura Loomer this week. Now, I didn't see anyone else talk to her. So how did you get her number? That's what I want. How do you find Laura Loomer in Ukraine?
12: Well, Laura Loomer's phone number is a little bit more difficult to get than President Trump's for reporters on Deadline. But we managed to snag it and speak with her. And she's been going through a very interesting renaissance. Loomer, previously a right-wing provocateur, I don't think that she would reject that label herself, and previously also a disciple of Roger Stone, also a Nixon acolyte. She had been very critical of the United States' support for Ukraine. She led the charge for a number of years, and not just on the policy front. She was very critical of Zelensky himself. She has since changed tune, and she expects the MAGA base to follow suit.
11: It's in his latest article, The Secret Trip That Turned Laura Loomer from Ukraine Skeptic to Supporter. Phil Wegman, I look forward to having you on as often as you write one of these big stories. Again, from every Nixon alum, thanks for throwing a spotlight on the gang in Yorba Linda and all that they are doing. Congrats on your new gig at the Wall Street Journal as well. And stay tuned, America. I'll be right back.
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13: Fox News, I'm Sue Guzman. President Trump says mediators are working to get Iran back to the negotiating table.
14: Right now, there are very friendly negotiations going on.
13: The president with the comments Monday at a GM plant in Michigan. Neither the U.S. nor Iran have launched any strikes in 3 days. Proposed changes to the mail-in ballot system heading to the Supreme Court. The Justice Department filing an emergency appeal Monday, asking for the changes to be allowed while the legal fight plays out. President Trump wants mail-in ballots delivered only to people on a state citizenship list of eligible voters. More than 20 states and D.C. sued, arguing only states in Congress can set election rules. And a renewed plea from Nancy Guthrie's family.
15: It has been months since our mom was taken from us.
13: Savannah Guthrie says it's never too late to do the right thing to help her find her missing mother. America's listening to Fox News.
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11: One today had a gaggle with the press, cut number one.
21: The only reason they want to meet is because we've been hitting them very hard. Yeah.
22: How much patience do you have left?
21: I have a lot of patience. I have plenty of time. Plenty of time. Their whole shore line's wiped out. The strait is in very good shape. And we're talking right now. You know, they wanted to talk. Their people said, please don't drop, don't shoot last night, the night before, two nights. Don't do it. You know, we're having good talks. So we'll see what happens. I think there's a good chance that something could happen. And if it does, good. If it doesn't, we go back to doing what we were doing 2 days ago.
11: Yeah, 13 straight night of strikes with high-precision JDAMs and missiles. That will bring a lot of people to the table. President also said this, cut number two.
23: You said that Iranian assets will be used to pay for damages to ships that are hit in the Strait of Hormuz. Would the U.S. pay shipping companies directly?
21: No, we're going to use Iran's money to pay for the damage they did. In other words, the Iran money that we control will be used to pay for damages. Sound good? Not bad, right? We should be ready.
11: It is impounded, and so it can be used for that purpose. Good idea by the president. Cut number three on Air Force One.
21: No, we have plenty. We have a lot of ammunition, different types. You know, Biden gave a lot to Ukraine, and so we're building that up, but we have a lot. We have a lot of the mid-level stuff, too. I mean, more than we could ever use, no matter what. But we have a lot. I'd like to have more, to be honest, but so much was given to Ukraine by Biden. When I left, the cupboards were full. When I came here with Obama, he didn't buy ammunition. We had very little. And I got it built. Now, as soon as I left, they gave a lot of it to Ukraine. I mean numbers that nobody's ever seen before. So we're building it very rapidly. Plants are being built. A lot of equipment's being built. The Patriots in particular are being built. The THAAD system is going up. We have a lot. Every one of our contractors is building 4 to 5 plants right now. And we're in very good shape. But for some of the more sophisticated stuff, we'd certainly like to have more. Biden gave a lot of it away.
11: One book, cut number four.
24: Zelensky says that Russia is giving Iran satellite imagery of U.S. bases in the Gulf.
14: hasn't had much impact because we've knocked the hell out of them, wouldn't you think? If that's the case, look, you know, they gave Venezuela a lot of equipment. Venezuela had all Russian equipment. How did that work out? Not too good. So they may be giving, but if they are, it hasn't worked out because they have no army, they have no air force, they have no navy, they have no nothing. So it hasn't worked out well. I don't think they've been doing it, certainly not at a high level. And if they have, it has been very unimpactful.
11: And then cut number five from Air Force One.
14: $13 million from Venezuela? I think even more than that. No, Venezuela, we paid for that war many times over. And that'll happen with Iran also. We paid for the war many times over. Which, by the way, no other president can say that for a long time. Okay? When was the last president that could say that? So we had a cost of Venezuela. We paid for it many, many times over. And now, as you know, we have a very good relationship with Venezuela.
23: Where is my money going?
14: It goes toward running the country.
23: No, it's the U.S. The money that we put
14: from Venezuela? It goes toward running the country. It can go to the military. You know, Congress has to approve it. Congress doesn't like approving money for the military. They like giving it to things that shouldn't be done. But we're taking in a lot of money, billions and billions of dollars from Venezuela.
11: So that's the president. 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
11: Welcome back, America. As promised, Congressman Clay Fuller joins us. Brand new congressman from Georgia. First time on the Hugh Hewitt Show. Congressman, welcome. Tell us a little about where the district is, a little bit about you.
4: Yes, sir. Hugh, it's an honor to be on your show. You got me through multiple military deployments, so I really appreciate all those listening hours with you, and it's an honor to be here. But I represent Georgia's 14th Congressional District. Basically stretches from a smidgy bit of Cobb County down there in the Atlanta suburbs, all up into God's country, the beautiful Appalachian Mountains up here in northwest Georgia, with the Tennessee and Alabama border up here. So it's a beautiful part of the world, and got sworn in on April 14th of this year. So I'm a couple of months in, and Hugh, you may have noticed I haven't fixed all the problems in D.C. yet, but I'm working on it.
11: Well, you know, now that you mentioned Appalachia, our friend Selena Zito, who's a regular on the program, is writing a book, The United States of Appalachia, and she was the first one to tell me that Georgia actually picks up part of the mountain chain. So you're going to have to put up with Selena down in your district, Congressman Fuller.
4: Absolutely. I'm hoping to link up with her because she needs a couple of chapters on northwest Georgia and northeast Georgia for sure.
11: Okay, you got up there, and I think you're on the Transportation Committee, which a lot of people don't know spends a whole bunch of money. Are you happy with that assignment?
4: It's a great place to land. So, I came in midstream here, having started in April. So, I'm a prosecutor by trade before coming into this position. I was an elected district attorney here in northwest Georgia, prosecuting cases and trying to put horrible people behind bars. And I'm a military officer as well. But there are so many transportation needs that northwest Georgia has. We have major interstates that run through my district here. So we're making sure that I promised the voters I was going to be a warrior for northwest Georgia and for their needs. And that's something that I feel very lucky to be able to do from the Transportation and Infrastructure Committee, because there are some really important needs that we need through that committee.
11: Did you stay in the military? Are you in the reserves, Congressman?
4: Yes, sir. So I'm still Air National Guard. So I'm in the Georgia Guard. I'm still trying to figure out that side of my life. So I have a drill this weekend, but I know there are some other members, and obviously the late Lindsey Graham, he was an Air Force JAG just like me. And that's one of the things that we're trying to work on. I think an incredible legacy for Senator Graham would be if we were able to name the Air Force's JAG school after him. And so I'm working on that with my House colleagues and my Senate colleagues as well. But I'm still an Air Force JAG, and it's a career that's been very near and dear to my heart.
11: That would be terrific. Senator Graham would always do his time, I guess 2 weeks in the summer. He would deploy all over the world. Is that something you're looking forward to?
4: Yes, sir. I'm hoping I can do some more deployments, and I think it's the best way to get an understanding of what our troops are facing across the world and get an understanding of those national security issues that we face as a country. So I'm going to do everything I can as part of my military career to make sure that I'm going forward.
11: Have you picked which caucuses, if any, you want to join, Clay Fuller? I mean, there are lots. There are 25 or 30 of them. Have you figured out if you want to join any of them?
4: Well, there are some policy issues that are near and dear to my heart. So obviously the Second Amendment is one. So I've joined the 2A caucus. But since coming into into Congress, I've been very deliberate about just learning the human terrain, seeing who's part of which groups, and I'm still going through that process. One thing that I want to work on specifically related to Northwest Georgia, we've been impacted by PFAS. And so it's a forever chemical that's kind of in our water here in Northwest Georgia. I'm a cancer survivor and have dealt with environmental issues that cause health concerns in the past. So I'm trying to build a bipartisan coalition and caucus around that issue. And that's something that I'm working on both in the House and with my Democrat colleagues in the House, too.
11: What's the origin of that chemical? Is that jet fuel related? Is it sort of like the Camp Lejeune plume?
4: So one of the major employers in my district is the carbon flooring industry. And one of the things that they did was rely on some chemical manufacturers that were out of state to improve their carpet and flooring products. And so years ago, the carbon flooring folks were told here that these chemicals and these products were safe, and it ended up getting into our water. So my main issue is to make sure that we're cleaning it up, because every person in North Georgia should have clean water, they should have clean land, and they should know that their family's safe. And that's something that's front of mind each and every day that I'm on Capitol Hill.
11: Now, a very practical question, Congressman Clay Fuller. I just got back from Florida. I transited via Atlanta. I wonder, do you fly in and out of Atlanta whenever you got to go home and back? Because that's kind of the regular place, but that's almost as big as getting home from Atlanta Airport to wherever you are.
4: Yes, sir. I do have to travel through Atlanta a lot, and then it's about a 2-hour drive. So I've got to get through the Atlanta traffic as well once I leave the airport. So it can be a challenge. Also, the Chattanooga airport's pretty close to me. So Senator Bob Corker was able to get a direct flight from Chattanooga to D.C. So from time to time, when those times line up, I try to hop on a flight. But Delta is an important employer in our state, and if I can fly on a Delta airline, I'll do that any day of the week.
11: And I always ask new members, I've been in and out of the District of Columbia and Capitol Hill since the early 80s. I still can't figure out which building is which or how to get from one to the other without a guide. How are you doing in that department?
4: Terribly. I'm doing horribly, Hugh. So I actually, in the first week, I got lost after voting, and I was in the actual Capitol complex, and I happened upon probably just a sweet intern who was giving a tour to a large group. And, you know, you have the member pin, and interns recognize that. And you could see, like, she felt like she had seen a ghost, was asking her a question. I said, can you just tell me how to get out of this building? I think everybody in that group was probably like, this is who we're sending to Congress, and can't even find his way out of the building. But I was there for just a week. So,
11: well, I like Speaker Johnson changed. A lot. You've got great leadership in Leader Scalise, Speaker Johnson, and Tom Emmer. But it's a close election. I mean, is it immediately all hands on deck for the election in the fall?
4: Absolutely. And that's, you know, that work starts right now. So during the August recess, I'm going to be here on the ground at Georgia 14. And as you know, Georgia 14 was so critical in the 2020 election. We needed to drive more voters out in 2020. That's why we have two useless Democrat senators here in Georgia. So when I'm home over this month and August coming up, and then in October as well, I'm going to be doing everything I can to get MAGA warrior Mike Collins across the finish line here in Georgia 14. And then we got to get Rick Jackson in the governor's office too.
11: That is exactly right. Mike Collins can beat John Ossoff with people like Clay Fuller helping him. Congressman, it is great to make your acquaintance. Don't be a stranger. Always like having freshmen and sophomores around because their eyes are fresh. They say things that a lot of the jaded veterans don't, but it's really good to have made your acquaintance, Clay Fuller, and I look forward to talking to you in the future on the Hugh Hewitt Show. Stay tuned, America. I'll be right back.
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9: 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Maybe you've thought about taking a cruise. Maybe you've even talked yourself out of it. But this is not just another vacation. This is the Gulf of America Cruise. 7 days through the Caribbean with Mike Gallagher, Scott Jennings, Larry O'Connor, Jennifer Horn, and a ship full of people who love this country. 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
11: Welcome back, America. I'm Hugh Hewitt, hoping when I leave the studio that I am, in fact, grandfather again. Grandchild is supposed to be born while I was on the air today, so we'll find out about that. And appreciate your prayers for the youngest member of the tribe. I'm ready for another one because I take my relief factor. Take it every day. Took it in hour number one. 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Yeah, I'm praying for my new baby, my new grandchild, but everyone ought to be praying for America. 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And they remind all of us that no nation in history has made the claim that our rights come from a creator, not from man, not from government, but from God. 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And a final reminder, our friends at Food for the Poor, it's the last week I'm going to ask you to please consider being generous to Food for the Poor, because, you know, I've got a grandchild on the way, hopefully has arrived. It's my hope they're never hungry, but there are lots and lots and lots, millions of children in Central America, the Caribbean, South America, that depend on Food for the Poor for every meal that they get. 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And it's basic. It's wonderful. And you can provide life-saving calories if you'll call 855-359-4673. Give a listen to Sarah, a 16-year-old who called us. Oh, I don't have time for Sarah. You heard her earlier. But I do want you to remember you can head over to HughHewitt.com and go to the banner at the top of the page. It says Give Food. That's your Food for the Poor banner. Or call 855-359-4673. Good to be back with you. Hope you're enjoying your summer. Thank you, Harley. Thank you, Adam. Thank you, Dwayne. I'll be back tomorrow on the next Hugh Hewitt Show.
8: The following contains a celebrity impersonation.
12: Mr. President, we're seeing reporting that air conditioning systems are failing as temperatures rise. What is your response?
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13: They're not like Air Right. You got some.

0: Senator Lindsey Graham at the U.S. Capitol.
1: The casket carrying the late Senator Lindsey Graham will be brought into the Capitol Rotunda for a ceremony. This morning, congressional leaders are expected to speak. And while this event is closed to the public, it will be live streamed. He will then be taken to the National Cathedral for a ceremony there. At 2 o'clock, President Trump is expected to speak. The funeral procession then moves to South Carolina Wednesday. Graham will be taken to the State House in the morning. There will be an F-16 flyover, followed by a ceremony at the First Baptist Church of Columbia. His office says the late senator will be buried in Pickens County in a private burial. Jessica Rosenthal, Fox News.
0: President Trump will meet today with Israeli Prime Minister Netanyahu in Washington, D.C. The two expected to discuss the framework agreement between the U.S. and Israel that was signed with Lebanon over the Israel-Hezbollah war and the ongoing conflict with the U.S. and Iran. Meanwhile, Ukraine's President Volodymyr Zelensky will also meet with the president today with what he says is evidence that Russia is aiding Iran in its strikes against the U.S., including satellite imagery of U.S. bases in the Middle East. Zelensky is also set to attend Senator Lindsey Graham's funeral. And it's been 3 days since the U.S. and Iran paused their attacks as the option of negotiations remains on the table.
2: No direct attacks from Iran or the U.S. on each other. President Trump has said all options remain on the table. But for now, the president says he is giving diplomacy a chance to work.
3: No, you can't bribe them. You got to beat them, and we're beating the hell out of them. But
2: Iranian officials acknowledge that negotiations are underway, but they say they are not talking directly to the U.S., but instead are working through third-party mediators. And all is not quiet in the region. Saudi Arabia said it had to shoot down several drones coming out of Iraq.
0: Fox's Steve Harrigan. 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
5: We're plowing into our third hour here on WMAL, our flagship station in Washington, D.C. Good morning. It's O'Connor and Company. Great to talk with you coast to coast here on this Monday in the Relief Factor studio. Coming up in 30 minutes, an interesting conversation with Matthew Taylor. There was a profile of him in the New York Times last week. He's an artist. He's a filmmaker. And he's now a senior advisor for the National Endowment for the Humanities. And according to the New York Times, he's helping Trump reshape Washington through art and through film. And we'll talk to him about that and what that really looks like and whether the culture is hopping on board or other conservative artists and filmmakers are actually getting an opportunity to have an influence on our nation, on our political conversations, on our daily existence, because culture and art, kind of important, I would say. So that'll be fun. Matthew Taylor coming up in just 30 minutes. Also, we're going to tackle something that's been a problem in this town for quite some time, and it's really become an issue in the last couple of decades, specifically at the World War II Memorial. The proper etiquette on a hot summer day when you go to a war memorial and your children want to go run and swim in the water, the reflecting pool, meant to allow you to reflect. It's every year an issue here in Washington, and it's getting worse and worse. We're going to talk about that coming up in just a bit. But right now, we're joined by a friend of the program and one of our faves, Nick Minock. He's an Emmy Award-winning reporter for ABC 7 WJLA here in Washington, and you cover a lot of stories that matter to our listeners, Nick, including the data centers. And it sort of took a new level last week with the president chiming in, basically saying that local politicians need to get a lot better about selling the benefits of these data centers because the Chinese government, they're funding opposition to these projects. Thanks for joining us. Does your reporting back that up? Is there a concerted effort from China that is influencing the opposition of the data centers?
6: Yeah, so you asked, does my reporting back up the president's claim? And the answer is no. I've sat in a number of Virginia residents' homes, their kitchens, talking to them about data centers, the transmission lines that come with them. And they tell me they don't know anybody in China or a foreign government. They are local residents who genuinely do not want a local data center right next to their home, in their county, their city, or a transmission line going through their backyard.
5: Yeah. It is possible that they are experiencing their own discomfort and suspicion of these data centers. And then through social media, they're also being influenced or supported or amplified by propaganda efforts. Because I do see certain social media accounts that are really against these data centers, and they all seem to be on the same page. I always get suspicious when I see that, when they're using the same language on Facebook or X, you know?
6: Well, when it comes to social media, I see some of these groups, and they're run by local people, people who I know and have reported on, who don't want these data centers. They go to the local board of supervisors meeting, not because they saw a social media post, but because they're doing the research themselves. Mm-hmm. And so that indicates to me this is a grassroots local effort. You know, in Prince William County, I was chatting with someone who's been in the fight for over a decade. 12 years ago, she was telling me, look, like no one was paying attention to the data center fight 12 years ago.
5: Yep.
6: And they were just a local group of people who were pushing back at the Board of Supervisors meeting. Fast forward to today, they've been able to scare away the largest data center development in the world because of their grassroots effort. You know, they've been, you look at Gallup, they put out a poll recently this year that showed 7 in 10 Americans oppose data centers in their local community. What I can speak for is who I chat with and interview in Virginia, which is, I would say, ground zero of this data center fight right now, this debate. Yep. And the locals just don't want them, not because they saw some social media posts that may or may not be funded by China, but because they're doing the research themselves.
5: Yeah. They're also experiencing, they don't need anyone from Beijing to tell them that they're getting really weird noises on an ongoing 24/7 basis from these data centers. I know you focused on one major center, like 18 acres worth in Sterling. And Sterling, just so everybody knows, is very suburban. It's not, you know, a lot of times you think of these data centers, and oftentimes you'd be right thinking of it, you know, in a very rural area where, you know, homes and farms are spread out. That's not Sterling. And you tell me residents that are living right near this data center, they're hearing a lot of sounds, including just sort of this low hum all the time. Did you pick up on that sound when you were out there reporting?
6: I did. And it's known as one of the noisiest data center complexes in Loudoun County, which has more than 200 data centers right now, 100 more in the pipeline. And I did hear it. But what was interesting is the locals were telling me on the day that I visited, which was last week, last Thursday, it was the quietest it had ever been. Why? Well, it just so happened that Loudoun County Chair Phyllis Randall was going to be there that day. And, you know, touring it with residents. And so I don't know if the data center quieted down on themselves or if the chair asked them to do so. I don't know that. But that's what local residents were saying. It's like, kind of interesting. It's been here for over a year. It's the most silent it's ever been, maybe because our county leader will be here. Who knows? But yeah, there are concerns about noise. There are concerns about environmental impacts. There are major concerns about, will this increase my electricity bill? Because we've reported a lot on the transmission lines that have to be built in order to power this data center surge because they consume so much power. Where do you think that infrastructure build out, how is that paid for? Oftentimes it is put on indirectly on your electricity bill. So those are some of the concerns. Now, a lot of the locals I chat with, they aren't necessarily 100% anti-data center, no data centers at all. They just want them to be put in a place that makes sense. Does it make sense to put it right next to a home?
5: Yeah. Yeah, a lot of people will say this is a NIMBY situation, not in my backyard. We love data centers, we just don't want it in our backyard. But I think that's accurate. They literally don't want it in their backyard. They'd be fine with it in some other very remote area and try to come up with a solution there. And I feel like that's where there's an opportunity here for elected officials, as the president said, to make the case, not just because this is important technologically and for our competitiveness with other countries who are leaping ahead in AI that is critically important for our national security, but also the revenue generator. There is money that is connected to this, some better than others in certain jurisdictions, but an elected official could find the sweet spot. They just need to do some extra effort and actually talk to these residents who are opposing them.
6: Right. And look, I think the president's administration sees himself as the, as pro-business, the biggest pro-business administration ever. And I think that's what was behind their announcement last week, is they want to be a leader in this industry, have the investment in the United States, not elsewhere. What was interesting about the president's announcement, too, is they want to open up federal land to facilitate the build out of transmission lines, right? And the infrastructure needed to support data centers, which might help in some situations, like in Loudoun County. There's a transmission line called Golden to Mars that Dominion Energy wants to build. And that is a transmission line that would literally go through Loudoun County residents' backyards. And it's a big one. It's a 500 kilovolt line. So there's a proposal now on the table from Congressman Suha Subramaniam to reroute that on federal land. And the congressman said that NOAA and federal agencies have been open to that, probably because the president is saying, hey, let's open up federal land. Let's facilitate this. Let's lessen the impact on homeowners to facilitate this industry. But there might be some political risk, I think, for the president's party with this big push for, you know, AI data centers. Because, like I said, Gallup polled Americans, 7 out of 10 Americans oppose data centers. And could that have consequences for the president's party in the midterm, especially in places like Virginia or Georgia or Utah that are
5: in Iowa? Iowa, Ohio, Michigan, Pennsylvania. No, I 100% agree. It's one of the reasons why we focus on it, because this has the feel to me like some of those MAHA issues that people didn't really see on the radar in the 2024 election, and it really made a difference in a lot of these swing areas. And this one is as well, I think. Nick Minock, I always enjoy talking to you. Real fast, you did mention Loudoun County and the chair, Phyllis Randall. There's more to that story there, it appears, based on your reporting, that there was some sort of coordination with data center proponents to help give her a little bit of political cover at a recent supervisor meeting. That's the kind of thing we're seeing all over the place with some of these politicians.
6: Sure. So Phyllis Randall, the Loudoun County chair, has been accused by homeowners of stacking her data center town hall in favor of the data center industry. When a lot of homeowners arrived, and they arrived early, there were no seats inside the board meeting, none available. And they looked around the room and they saw data center proponents with their shirts on, front row, and they apparently got there much earlier. So this wouldn't be the first time, if that's true, this wouldn't be the first time that Sheriff Phyllis Randall has done something like that.
5: Yeah.
6: You know, when we covered her taxpayer-funded, lavish international travel to Ghana, Uruguay, and other places, you know, that upset a lot of people in the county.
5: That's the oldest trick in the book. Nick, we saw at the school board meetings too. And when they couldn't control the school board meetings, then they just shut down public participation completely and turned off the cameras as well. Amazing. Loudoun County will keep you busy the rest of your career if you want, Nick. Always good to talk to you. Thank you, sir.
6: Likewise.
5: This is O'Connor and Company, more to come.
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17: It's peaceful here. Quiet. Wasn't always. Here, the past isn't confined to textbooks or museums. It's in the soil, a pulse within the earth. Here, you can walk in step with history, where others once marched towards the unknown. The past is never really behind us. It's here, under our feet. The land never forgets the stride of the weary or the reach of the hopeful. The land remembers, and so does the American Battlefield Trust, dedicated to preserving America's hallowed battlegrounds. Now, on our nation's 250th birthday,
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20: During the War for Independence, General George Washington, the man we refer to today as the father of our country, led American troops through military defeat after defeat. And in the bitter winter of 1777, he wrote this somber note to a friend in Philadelphia. Quote, "You might have tracked our army from White Marsh to Valley Forge by the blood on their feet," end of quote. Many soldiers continued to march through the deep snows of Pennsylvania without shoes. Others suffered from disease, hunger, and freezing conditions. Nearly 2,000 of Washington's men died, yet George Washington did not lose faith. Amid the hardship, loss, and uncertainty of Valley Forge, he turned to God in prayer. At a time when our nation once again faces division and uncertainty, may we follow Washington's example, kneeling humbly, praying faithfully, and asking God to guide the future of America.
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0: So coming up, you can't win the culture wars by surrendering, obviously, and we can't surrender in the culture wars. We can't walk away and say, oh, yeah, the left, they make movies, they do TV, they make music, they do everything in the pop culture. We're not going to play in that field anymore. We're just going to take our ball and run home and just watch movies and TV shows from the 50s. We can't do that. We just can't. We can't. Coming up, a guest who understands that is part of the conversation about how we push back and how we actually have our voice in our culture. Matthew Taylor, the New York Times just called him the filmmaker helping Trump reshape Washington and, I would argue, America. So that conversation coming up in a little bit. But I do want to focus on a story that's kind of evergreen here in Washington, sadly, because it comes up almost every summer when we witness tourists, usually international tourists, who come and visit Washington, D.C. on a hot summer day in July. They see a reflecting pool that is part of a war memorial, specifically the big pool there at the World War II Memorial, and they decide they're going to treat it like a freaking swimming pool. It's disrespectful. And it caught the eye of this Instagram influencer, Angela Rose, put together this video that went a little viral. Here, take a listen, and then we'll discuss it.
1: This, so we have the Pacific there. So
2: that woman splashing her feet in the water.
1: Well, everyone is. This is, like, disgraceful because it says honor our veterans, right? It says, like, don't go in the water, and that kid is literally going in the water. And you can see that, like, people are just walking in the pool. See all the, like, water that kid just flew? Yeah. And then there's those ones over there chasing the ducks.
2: Yeah. Like, this should be a place of, like, calmness, you know?
0: Yep. It should. And she has a point. And it got a lot of attention and a lot of responses. Now, the rules at these reflecting pools are that you are allowed to take off your shoes and cool your feet in the fountains, which, by the way, I don't think we should let that happen either, to tell you the truth. I think it's disgusting. And I think that is disrespectful, too. How disrespectful is that, is to stick your feet in? But it specifically says on the signs, do not walk in the water. Do not swim in the water. Do not play in the water. And yet we see it all the time, all over the place, and specifically at war memorials like the World War II Memorial. It's incredibly disrespectful to those who served. I'll tell you, I do remember several years ago, I took phone calls on this issue, on this program, and one Korean War veteran called in and respectfully, obviously, incredibly respectfully disagreed. He said, listen, you know, I fought in the war, and when we're over there, we're thinking, you know, we're fighting so kids can have a great time in the summer, so that they can play, so that they can enjoy themselves, so they can love freedom in America. So it's not disrespectful. It's why we fought. And listen, I take that to heart. I take that to heart as a guy who was a veteran of a bloody war where we lost, I think, what, 50,000 in the Korean War or over? And I'm sure he lost some of his friends there. And in his mind, if he thinks it's okay, that's okay. But here's my issue. If just one parent or wife or child of a veteran who lost their life in any of these wars find it offensive, they win. Okay? Sorry. I think their wishes should be respected beyond anyone else's. And also, it's just decorum. It's just polite. It's hot summer day. There's loads of places in the greater Washington area where you can go to a water park, where you can go back to your hotel. Most hotels in the greater Washington area have swimming pools. You need to show some discipline with your kids and tell them, no, we don't do that, and allow it to be a teachable moment. Why you don't do that? That's, at the very least, a bare minimum. Also, these war memorials are supposed to be a relatively solemn and reflective atmosphere. You're supposed to soak in the fact that so many gave their lives for our country and for the freedom of a lot of these countries that I see represented by these international tourists. There's one part of the World War II Memorial that has gold stars across a fountain. Each gold star, if I remember the numbers right, represents like 4,400 Americans who died, you know, representing gold star families. We couldn't have a gold star for everyone who lost their lives. If I remember right, that's the math, 4,400. I mean, it's incredible. And that's right there, right next to where these kids and adults are sticking their smelly, dirty feet and jumping in, chasing ducks and splashing each other like they're at a Chuck E. Cheese. It's wrong. And we got to do better. And it's something that we should police ourselves. 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
7: Fox News, I'm Ted Linder. An earthquake registering a preliminary magnitude of 7.1 is shaking Kumamoto on Japan's southern main island of Kyushu late on Tuesday afternoon, and a tsunami advisory was issued, this according to the Japanese Meteorological Agency. President Trump traveling to Michigan Monday, visiting a General Motors facility in the battleground state of Michigan, where he touted the success of the auto industry under his administration.
8: There are more Americans working today in the United States of America than at any time in history. How about that? That's, to me, that's a stat that's hard to beat.
7: Labor economists continue to warn, though, that persistent import levies continue to promote broader consumer affordability concerns. And Israeli Prime Minister Bibi Netanyahu expected to visit the White House to meet up with President Trump to discuss more about the ongoing war against Iran later this morning. The meeting set for 11 a.m. Eastern Time. 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
0: I think there's no doubt that President Trump is leaving his mark on Washington, D.C. in every possible way, and one way includes what the city looks like. Our monuments, the restoration of monuments that had been left in decline for God knows what reason over the course of the many decades, but also a beautification project that erects new statues, new monuments, and, well, frankly, a new look for Washington, D.C., celebrating our heroic past, something that Washington had done for every decade since its existence. The capital city is supposed to be a monument to who we are as Americans, who we have been, where we came from, and it's meant to inspire who we can be. And you do that through art. You do that through architecture. It's the best storytelling you'll ever see, and we've known this in Western civilization for millennia. So why did it stop in Washington? Or, for that matter, why, if we did see a monument, was it, frankly, ugly and uninspiring? Well, all that has changed now, thanks to the president's vision and thanks to the team that he's put together to specifically focus on this. And I was really taken by an article in the New York Times about Matthew Taylor. The New York Times calls Matthew Taylor a filmmaker and artist helping Trump reshape Washington. And they're not wrong about that. He is a real artist, and he's done great work his entire career. Now, as a senior advisor to the National Endowment for the Humanities, he's doing some incredible work for our country, a country that he loves dearly. And he joins us now. Matthew Taylor, it's great to talk with you. It's been a while.
14: Yes, it has. Great to be here, Larry. Thank you. Appreciate it.
0: So you must be, first of all, you must have been a little wary, suspicious, and frankly reticent to know that the New York Times was going to profile you, considering the source. But I think that you must be pretty pleased with a lot of what they got right here with regard to who you are and what your role is in this administration.
14: Absolutely. I mean, anytime you get a text message from a New York Times reporter, you know, it sends a shiver up your spine. But honestly, I think the article is reflective of the work that the president is doing, especially as a local Washingtonian myself, you know, to beautify, to clean up, to make safer the city. And so it highlights, the Freedom Plaza project that I had the great honor to work on. And I think, you know, whether it's put in a positive or negative light, I'm glad it's put in the light at all. So, you know, I tip my hat to the New York Times for amplifying that message of beautification and restoration of this beautiful city.
0: What happened in Washington? You just said you basically are a local here. You've lived in the area for quite some time, and you've seen the decline too. Was it deliberate? Was it just priorities? Why did Washington go so far down the road of neglect with regard to the culture and the important monuments that make this city what it is?
14: Well, I think, you know, this has been happening to our urban cores for decades. You know, obviously, I think the greatest turnaround story in America is the saving of New York City. Not all cities got to go through that restoration, but it really shows that policies from the top and working with the different inner city agencies can make real change. If you think about how New York City was turned around, it was done in, you know, a little under 8 years. And so I think DC had just been in decline for so long. The state of the parks, they were dirty. The state of the city was just in disrepair. And we also had an insanely high crime rate for a city of only a couple hundred thousand people. And so I think under this presidency, there's been a real effort. You know, of course, you know, the president is a New Yorker and went and lived through those eras. And he's brought some of that aggression to getting rid of these places. Even David Chappelle had to admit that the city looks nicer, you know.
0: Yeah.
14: So I think that these policies have been fairly bad. And we've had a year and a half, almost 2 years of a complete turnaround. It can be done. It can be done fast. That's what's amazing about it.
0: I feel like there might be another element here, if I can draw it out of you. You talked about the work that you did at Freedom Plaza, the 21 statues there, mm-hmm. telling the American story and celebrating heroes. My suspicion, especially having worked in the entertainment business and with artists, is that it's hard to find artists to tell a heroic story about America because, sadly, coming out of a lot of the institutions that nurture artists right now, there isn't a whole lot of celebration of America. I don't think that they really do love our story and our past the way that you do.
14: Yeah, it's really disappointing. I mean, you know, you look at the Hollywood, obviously, you know, you have a movie like Top Gun, and it was so heroic. I mean, it exploded. You mm-hmm. know, people are actually really want these things. They want hero stories. I mean, that is the American story. I mean, the great thing about our entertainment, typically and historically, it's about good versus evil. And when the good guy wins, the bad guy gets his comeuppance. You know, that is like America. And so I think that there is a deconstruction of what it means to be American. And you need to use the culture to do the deconstruction. You need to show America in a bad light. You need to do it in the institutions. You need to do it in entertainment. You need to do it in social media. And yeah, the institutions, you know, I went to art school and I have a background in art history and art theory and sculpture. You know, but it was a different era in the end of the 90s. You know, when I was in school, 9/11 had happened and you saw real patriotism rise up in that era. We don't have that right now, and I think that, you know, it would be nice if our institutions would actually push for the good guys to win. You know, they yeah. question, well, who are the good guys? I mean,
0: yeah.
14: you know, and so but they turn a blind eye to death and destruction that comes about when you institute some of these policies that we see in other places. You know, and so there's if you don't have any good guys, then there's no protection for people. You know, and so the people who protect the people are the good guys. So yeah, it's a deconstruction. It's very sad, and the deconstruction of monuments and the destruction of public spaces as part of that, as part of how you dismantle America and dismantle our history.
0: How permanent is this direction that you've been able to work with the president on? I know that this is a priority for the president. He talks about it all the time. A lot of this is mm-hmm. his vision. How permanent is it? Is there a concern that a new administration could come in and take these statues down and refocus the priorities for Washington, D.C. in telling America's story and celebrating our culture?
14: Yes, look, it's like Ronald Reagan says, you're always one generation away from, you know, despotism, essentially. You know, and I think that that's why it's important for people to vote, important for people to acknowledge the presence of these things, to visit them. It becomes more difficult to deconstruct these things when the public is involved. That's the beauty of a public space. You know, we obviously see people demonstrate and do things all the time for all sorts of different causes across both parties. But I think that, you know, people can rise up and they can visit these places. They can write their congressmen. They can vote. They can do these things to protect their. This is their spaces. These are public spaces. These are your spaces, public. You know, so protect them and engage with them and be vocal about them.
0: We're speaking with Matthew Taylor. He's an artist, a filmmaker, and currently a senior advisor for the National Endowment for the Humanities. And I was recently profiled on the New York Times as sort of spearheading or being the point man in a lot of the president's beautification and renewal of Washington, D.C. You're going to be heading back to the private sector. Are you going to go back to the film business? Have you decided, Matthew, what your next projects after you do your service for the federal government is going to be?
14: You know, I have a number of film ideas that I want to do and some new art projects. And, you know, I have an album coming out at some point in time. And so I have a variety of art projects.
0: You want your EGOT, don't you? Look at you. You're going for the EGOT.
14: Yeah, I got to get all the... Exactly. Yeah. You know, some writing projects. I do a lot of different projects across the board. So, you know, I'm always working on things, you know, whether I'm doing this job or not, you know.
0: I feel like you've been involved in some documentary projects as well. And I feel like when conservatives go into filmmaking, their instinct is documentary. And I get that. And I appreciate it, by the way, because I think we've made some great documentaries. Matt Walsh with What is a Woman and some of these other ones. But storytelling is really still where it's at, isn't it? I mean, we need to have an impact in storytelling, in fiction, and being able to capture the imagination. You mentioned Top Gun and Top Gun Maverick. That's where we actually make a lasting difference. Do you see pathways and opportunities for young artists who don't hate America to be able to actually express themselves creatively and actually get projects off the ground?
14: Oh, absolutely. I think that we've had a surge of new alternative views, which are actually just traditional views, pop up in Hollywood. I mean, everything from Angel Pictures to the Wonder Project. I know a lot of these people who are making these. Obviously, Young Washington, you know, outperformed Star Wars. You know, and so yeah, there's absolutely a surge and a change. I'm a big fan of democratization of technology. That is how I got into filmmaking, you know, because Apple made filmmaking affordable and Sony did. We're in a new era where it's becoming more affordable, easier to get into. There's more platforms. There's more things to engage with. You know, what we really need for the resurgence is we need new IP. I mean, that's really what Hollywood has. I mean, Hollywood has Spider-Man and has Star Wars. This is IP. We need to be creative and start building new IP. I think the last major IP that came, new IP, was like John Wick, you know? So I would love to see young creative people who are heroic and love America start coming up with just new ideas and new characters and new things. We don't need to constantly do remakes and reboots and all these other things. We need new IP. I encourage everybody watching this, you know, start drawing comic books, do all these things, be creative. And there's a place for it now. And that's really exciting for me.
0: Yeah. I would say Jack Carr with the Terminalist series actually might fall into that category. Mm-hmm. That's some new stuff. Trying to get Kurt Schlichter's stuff on film as well. I think it would help. But real fast, in our final moments, whenever I talk about this with Young America's Foundation or Turning Point and other groups, I always get high school and college kids coming up and saying, I want to be in the arts, but I want to be in entertainment. But my parents, they object to it. Is that, when you went to your dad and said, I want to be an artist, did he try to, yeah, exactly. We all had that conversation. How did that go? And how important is it for parents? They got to stop complaining that it's only liberals in Hollywood if they're not letting their conservative kids get into the arts.
14: 100%. My mother was a fashion photographer. My dad was a painter. And they said, go be a doctor. Don't be like us, actually. But I didn't listen to them because I'm an artist. But we should encourage our young people to be creative. Culture is critical. You know, movies are critical. That's what people do. That's what they do with what they do with their free time is this. They don't do politics. They entertain themselves. And we should be there in that, you know, messaging stream, entertaining people and, you know, celebrating things.
0: Matthew Taylor, great stuff. Congratulations on everything. And thank you for what you're doing to Washington, D.C. For Washington, D.C. I really appreciate it. Keep your eye on Matthew Taylor.
14: Thank you, Larry. Appreciate it.
0: Thanks, brother. I appreciate it. All right. Coming up, we are going to give you a quick update on where things are 100 days out from the midterm elections. What is the state of this race? Where are the candidates? What are they saying? And how are Republicans poised to win those critical districts needed to keep the gavel in Mike Johnson's hands? It comes down to money, and they're looking good right now if that's what this is all about. We'll get into it next.
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0: Coming up in about a minute, I'm going to give you the state of the midterm election race right now. Where do Republicans and Democrats stand as we head toward the last primaries, especially that critical Michigan Senate primary the Democrats are facing? Who gets to hit the buzzsaw that is Mike Rogers, the Republican nominee? We'll get into it coming up in just a minute. But I do want to say that this is now the final few days of my Food for the Poor campaign. I want to share the good news that hundreds of men and women just like you have already donated to our efforts. They're going to provide thousands of starving kids throughout the Caribbean and Latin America with two nutritious meals a day for the next year and help give their villages access to clean drinking water. Take a listen to Sarah. She's just 16 years old, but she's an inspiration in how she donated to Food for the Poor.
1: I just wanted to say I really admire your work with Food for the Poor each year. And I'm 16 years old. I live at home, so I don't really make a whole lot of money. But I have an envelope that I keep on my nightstand. And each time I do get some money, I put a little bit away throughout the year, maybe like a dollar or two. And it's for Food for the Poor. And so this year I saved up $80 to give. And I'm not saying any of this to brag. I just wanted to encourage your listeners who probably make more money than I do. And so if you can just spare a little bit, that would be good. Bye.
0: Yeah, it's amazing. She set aside a little over $1.50 a week. That totaled $80 for the year. And that feeds two starving children nutritious meals twice a day for an entire year. Maybe you can do this with your children or grandchildren, and it'll be an incredible lesson for them. All you have to do is go to LarryOShow.com, click on the Give Food banner. It's incredible where your donation goes and how good Food for the Poor is in making sure that the money goes straight to those who are most in need. If you can, you can also text my name, Larry, to 51555, and then you'll get a link to donate. Just a few days left on this campaign, and I really appreciate your generosity. All right, we're about 100 days out from the midterm elections, and I've been telling you all year long as you hear about a blue wave. It's not going to be a blue wave. In fact, I think Republicans not only can keep the gavel in Mike Johnson's hands, I think they can grow their majority in the House. But a few things have to happen here. I told you back in January when they were saying that Democrats were going to win by 25 seats in the House. I told you then that there's a couple of missing factors here. First of all, y'all are looking at generic nationwide Democrat-Republican preference polls. And that might tell you something, but it doesn't tell you how the actual race goes in the districts involved, number one. Number two, you got to wait until you see who the Democrats are going to nominate, because candidates matter. And I promise you, they're not nominating generic Democrats. They're nominating lunatics. In fact, even if they're not nominating a Marxist in the district that might be on the bubble, well, Republicans can very easily tie the Democrat running in that district to the lunatic in Manhattan or San Francisco or Los Angeles and say, yeah, this person won't disavow the Marxists who want to undo this country. And I do mean undo this country. On Shannon Bream's Fox News Sunday, this is clip one. Take a listen to the co-chair of the Democrat Socialists. She affirms exactly what we've been telling you about what these radicals who are now calling themselves Democrats intend to do.
2: So we're going to put up on the screen a few of the things that are part of your platform. And I want to ask you, just give me sort of a true or false on these. Abolish the Senate.
3: True.
2: Okay. Replace the presidency and Supreme Court as we now know them.
3: Yep.
2: Abolish ICE.
3: Absolutely.
2: Abolish borders and give amnesty to anyone currently in the U.S. illegally.
3: As a long-term plan, yep.
2: Defund the Pentagon.
3: Absolutely.
2: Abolish prisons, at least in large part.
3: Yeah, again, that is part of a long-term program, yeah.
0: See, the moderate, reasonable Democrat running in a swing district right now is going to try to distance themselves from that agenda. But the fact of the matter is, those Marxists who are running as Democrat socialists who get into the House of Representatives, they're the swing voters. They're the ones who will hold Hakeem Jeffries ransom. There are about 18 districts right now, according to Axios and the Cook Political Report, that are true toss-up races. And with leaners going Republican or Democrat way, of those 18, Republicans need to win about 5 or 6 of them to retain the majority. That's doable, especially considering the fact that they are awash with cash right now. Republicans are sitting on hundreds of millions of dollars in the coffers. Democrats are nearly in the hole right now with regard to the soft money that they're holding on to. Certain candidates are doing okay, but not the parties themselves. And in fact, the chairman of the Democratic Party, Ken Martin, is currently under fire. A New York Times article just detailed about how broken the Democrats are. That's the New York Times description, including an HR complaint against him for slamming a phone on the desk of one of his employees. You want to know how bad things are? Look at Michigan, where Abdul al-Sayed, one of these radicals, is now losing in the primary to Haley Stevens, who he has said is propped up by AIPAC and corporations. We'll take a listen to this school board member in Farmington, Michigan. She speaks with for most Democrats in the state right now.
4: Oh, yeah. So we're here with Angie Smith. And you're from Farmington?
5: Hi, I'm Angie Smith. I'm from Farmington Public Schools. Top vote getter for Farmington Public School Board. Been on the board 11 years. I am supporting Haley Stevens because she's that candidate. We need someone that can represent all of us, not just one race, but all races. Haley has done great work in Farmington and in Farmington Hills. She knows what she's doing. Mm-hmm. And anytime you can go to a Democratic convention and be booed and walk from behind a podium and stand there while you're being booed and things thrown
0: yep.
5: at you.
0: That's she went on to say, don't be a Democrat and celebrating your victory by speaking Arabic and playing Arab music. She's African-American, by the way. This is the divide of Michigan right now, and it's reaching a fevered pitch. 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

0: been issued, that according to the Japanese Meteorological Agency. And Kentucky Republican Senator Rand Paul has released personal writings of Dr. Anthony Fauci. Fox's Mark Meredith has more on that.
1: Fauci has long said publicly he does not believe the virus was the result of a lab leak. But in his diary, he also writes this, January 2020, now we know the market, the wet market in Wuhan was not the source. It was the amplifier, having said that somewhere that virus jumped from animals to humans. Fauci also details the very hot and cold relationship he had with President Trump. Also in April 2020, he goes, the far right is tweeting to fire me. The president even retweeted the tweet that said to fire me. We'll see how the day goes. A month later, May 2020, he writes, received two packages of cookies from Joe and Jill Biden with the note, you are our hero. Stay strong and healthy. We need you.
0: In the diary posts that were released, the former NIAID director also expressed amusement at his heightened media attention during the COVID pandemic, which, of course, began in the spring of 2020. 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
4: toss. Larry Elder here, the sage from South Central, the prince of Pico Union, the czar of common sense, the great Eldersky, Don Lorenzo. Welcome to the program. No Victor credits allowed because we've got a country to save.

0: 888-971-SAGE, 888-971-7243. I am Larry Elder. We are Salem News Channel. Maryland Senator Van Hollen says we should just end the military campaign against Iran and just leave. Trump gets blasted by the legacy media for blasting the legacy media at Friday's White House Correspondents' Dinner. If anything, in my humble opinion, Trump pulled his punches. The co-chair of the Democrat Socialists of America confirms her party's radical agenda. A-list actress Jennifer Lawrence said what is happening in Gaza is a genocide. A van slammed into people gathered at a Berlin gay festival, killing one person, injuring 16. One suspect with ties to radical Islamic groups was shot and killed by the police. New polls about the House and the Senate, and the polls show Democrats approve more of socialism than they do of capitalism. Tell us again how no non-citizens are registered to vote. What percentage of Muslims want to see the West destroyed? Democrat Texas Senate candidate James Tallarico is flat out lying about what he once said about the police. What did the National Museum of African American History and Culture say about the, quote, culture of whiteness before it was removed from their website? Reacher actor Alan Richman called President Trump an effing rapist who was all up into 13-year-olds, end of quote. Apparently, the actor never read the Daily Mail article about the accuser. All of this and more. The number is 888-971-SAGE, 888-971-7243. Dissent is welcome, and you need not lie about why you want to call. I want to start with Friday's White House Correspondents' Dinner. Not sure how many of you watched it. Of course, it was postponed and rescheduled because of the attempted assassination. And the dinner has scaled down substantially. It's much smaller than it was, about maybe 700-800 people as opposed to 2,500, which was the original number. And President Trump spoke for about an hour. And to put it mildly, his speech was not well received by many in that room. He blasted the legacy media like nobody's business. He blasted CNN. He called out reporters by name. He blasted politicians he doesn't like. He called out some of them by name, including people like Adam Schiff. And then he said this, number 57.
1: I do like to speak to the press, but now I have the best system I've ever had. It rings, and just so you understand, you're much better at putting your name, because if there's no name, I just can't do that. You know, I pick up every once in a while. Hello, I'm from Reno, Nevada. We're a startup paper. We're calling us the Reno Express. I said, do you believe I'm the president of the United States? Mr. President, could I have your views on Iran? And I just hang up. No, I get the craziest calls. I mean, some of them, my wife said, I can't believe you do this. This is a hell of a way to live. But sometimes they get calls from very important. Sometimes I can straighten out stories that are going to be fake. And I can make them from a fake story to a good story. I always find that when you don't speak to the press, you always get a bad story. When you do speak to the press, you have a shot at getting a good story. Oh, look. No, because, look, if I were a reporter, and let's say I'm a big reporter, I work for the failing New York Times, or I work for, well, I don't know, do they ever come to these dinners? Didn't they cancel out a long time ago? Big mistake. They should be here. But I get a call. I've always found that, you know, speaking to them, you just do better. You do better when you can, when you have the time. You speak to the reporter. You treat the reporter with respect. Sometimes now there are reporters where it doesn't matter. You can be so nice to them, it doesn't matter. You get treated unfairly. But you have a lot of great reporters where when you speak to them, you can get your point across. And that's a good thing.
0: Now, I've been covering politics for a long time, well before I became a talk show host. Has there ever been a president more accessible to the media than Donald John Trump? Anybody? Anybody? Joe Biden barely held press conferences. There were all sorts of complaints about Barack Obama not interacting more with the media. Trump has given many of these reporters, including reporters he doesn't like, his personal phone number. A little while ago at one of these forums, one of the hosts on what I now call BS Now, Stephanie Ruhle, was talking about how she called Donald Trump. He picked up the phone and said, go F yourself. And people in the room laughed. And my reaction was, she has Donald Trump's personal phone number? Anybody more accessible than this man? He talks to the media on Air Force One. He talks to the media when he's going to Air Force One. He talks to the media when he gets off of Air Force One. He talks to the media when he's going to Marine One, when he gets off Marine One. He has all sorts of press conferences standing outside the White House. And then, of course, when he has people from heads of states in the Oval Office, he takes questions. And the questions inevitably have nothing to do with the head of state, has everything to do with what's going on in the country. Has any president ever been more accessible than Donald Trump? And what's the number one complaint that the media has always had? We don't have enough access to the president. Consider what Ann Compton, longtime reporter from ABC News, said after she retired about Barack Obama, number 43.
2: I have seen in the last year Barack Obama really angry twice. Both were off the record times. One profanity-laced, where he thought the press was making too much of scandals that he didn't think were scandals. Another where he took us to task for not understanding the limits he has with foreign policy and the way he's dealing with the Middle East and Iraq and Afghanistan. And I don't find him apologetic, but I find him willing to stand up to the press and look him in the eye, even though it was off the record, and just give us hell.
3: Does he have a point?
2: From his point of view, he may, but we cover what we are allowed to cover. And when policy decisions and presidents are inaccessible and don't take questions from the press on a regular basis, I think they get what they reap what they sow.
0: Now let's unpack that. Here she is saying that Barack Obama on two times, both off the record, just gave us hell, including one was a profanity-laced tirade. Trump has used profanity against the media, but he's done so publicly. Wasn't off the record. Told you exactly what he thought. And when Ann Condon was asked, does he have a point? She said, well, he felt that we were making too much of things that were scandals that weren't scandals in his opinion. And he felt that we did not appreciate how difficult and challenging it was regarding Iraq and Afghanistan. But hey, when you don't give us access, we can't get your point of view, so you reap what you sow. Trump gives him access. And you still report negatively. 90-some percent of the stories, ABC, NBC, CBS, negative, despite this man giving you all sorts of access. And regarding Iran, I will say what I said, been saying now for ever since he met with Mark Rutte, the NATO General Secretary. Rutte publicly says, you know, Iran was close to getting a nuclear weapon. President Trump did the world a favor by setting back their program as a leader of the free world. That should have been the headline news. Instead, ABC, NBC, CBS, Reuters, Associated Press, LA Times, New York Times, either didn't cover that at all or buried it. Why do you think we're at war? He just woke up one morning and said, Melania, you know, it's a nice sunny day. I could play 9 rounds of golf or I could go and bomb Iran. I think I'll bomb Iran. Why did he do this? He did it because Iran was close to getting a nuclear bomb. President Trump has given you access. He said it over and over and over again. This is why most Americans don't support the war. Do you think Americans wouldn't support the war if you asked the question this way? Experts say that Iran was close to getting a nuke. Experts say that if Iran had a nuclear bomb, they would use it. Do you support what Donald Trump did to set back their program? You still think most people would say, nah, I'm good. I trust myself. I'm going to keep my fingers crossed. I know the Ayatollahs are chanting death to America, death to Israel, death to the Western civilization. I know the Hamas charter talks about killing Jews everywhere, but I just got a feeling that they're going to change their mind. They just got up on the wrong side of the bed and they were a little grumpy. You really think most Americans would not support this war if they really thought Iran was close to getting a nuclear weapon? Do you really think that you're covering this man fairly on the most consequential decision he's made in his two presidencies? And don't get me started on the Russia collusion that you ran with. Don't get me started on the COVID stories. You exaggerated its lethality. Don't get me started on how you suppressed the Hunter Biden laptop story. Don't get me started on the both sides nonsense about Charlottesville. Don't get me started on the story that Trump mocked a disabled reporter. Don't get me started on any of these things that you jacked this man up with in the last 10 years. And you wonder why he's a little cranky? 888-971-SAGE, 888-971-7243. I am Larry Elder. Do not leave town.
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4: During the War for Independence, General George Washington, the man we refer to today as the father of our country, led American troops through military defeat after defeat. And in the bitter winter of 1777, he wrote this somber note to a friend in Philadelphia. Quote, "You might have tracked our army from White Marsh to Valley Forge by the blood on their feet," end of quote. Many soldiers continued to march through the deep snows of Pennsylvania without shoes. Others suffered from disease, hunger, and freezing conditions. Nearly 2,000 of Washington's men died, yet George Washington did not lose faith. Amid the hardship, loss, and uncertainty of Valley Forge, he turned to God in prayer. At a time when our nation once again faces division and uncertainty, may we follow Washington's example, kneeling humbly, praying faithfully, and asking God to guide the future of America.
5: The following contains a celebity impersonation.
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1: 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I am Larry Elder, Salem News Channel. Thank you so much for stepping up this weekend for my campaign for food for the poor. On Friday, I mentioned that as we embark on another wonderful weekend here in the greatest country on God's green earth, the United States of America, remember the poorest of the poor in our Western Hemisphere. That yes, we have poverty here in America, and I've seen poverty in America. But a lot of people have not seen poverty like they have in third world countries like Guatemala, as I have, in places like Haiti. The website is LarryElder.com. The banner at the very top says, Give Food. And again, you can give whatever amount. No amount is too small. LarryElder.com, Give Food, banner at the very top. Some of you have just text Elder to 51555. That's text Elder to 51555. Or you can call 855-918-4673, 855-918-4673. Food for the Poor, by the way, has been doing this now something like 50 years, number 53.
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4: 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Couldn't be any worse.
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7: We're here to help.
8: Yeah.
7: We want to help you.
9: In 1982, Food for the Poor was founded by Ferdinand Mifood. Since then, Food for the Poor has grown exponentially, expanding to 17 countries in the Caribbean and Latin America. In 1982, relief efforts began with Food for the Poor's first shipment to Jamaica. 1985, the first Food for the Poor house was built in Jamaica. 1995, Food for the Poor built its first school, the Tiaiti School in City Soleil. 1996, Food for the Poor's efforts to serve the poor expand to Central America. In the year 2000, Robin Mifood became president and CEO of Food for the Poor. 2001, Forbes magazine recognizes Food for the Poor as the fourth largest international charity in the United States. 2004, Food for the Poor responded to a series of hurricanes in Jamaica and Grenada. 2008, The Chronicle of Philanthropy ranked Food for the Poor the largest international charity in the U.S. In 2010, a 7.0 magnitude earthquake struck Haiti. Food for the Poor was uniquely positioned to deliver aid and start the rebuilding process, moving people from tent cities into Food for the Poor homes.
6: Merci en pile au nom de tous les trois villages.
9: And in 2012, Food for the Poor celebrates 30 years of serving the poor.
1: Now we're coming up on almost 45 years, and I've been involved with Food for the Poor for well over 10 years. I want to share the good news that hundreds of men and women just like you have already donated to our effort. It's going to provide thousands of starving kids throughout the Caribbean and the Latin America with two nutritious meals a day for the next year and give their villages access to clean drinking water. It's all made possible because of you, because of listeners like one of my all-time favorites named Sarah, who as a then 16-year-old wanted to share why she donated to Food for the Poor.
2: I just wanted to say I really admire your work with Food for the Poor each year. And I'm 16 years old. I live at home, so I don't really make a whole lot of money. But I have an envelope that I keep on my nightstand. And each time I do get some money, I put a little bit away throughout the year, maybe like a dollar or two. And it's for Food for the Poor. And so this year I saved up $80 to give. And I'm not saying any of this to brag. I just wanted to encourage your listeners who probably make more money than I do. And so if you can just spare a little bit, that would be good. Bye.
1: As Sarah points out, we're talking about any amount that you can spare. And I know everybody's having difficult times. The Gas prices are now up. There's uncertainty. All you have to do is go to my website, LarryElder.com. 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Thank you, thank you, thank you. Now, as I was watching this White House Correspondents' Dinner, and I didn't watch it at first. I was driving from work, so I listened to maybe 10 minutes of it in the car. And I was just racing to get in the house because I wanted to make sure that I was able to watch the rest of it. I couldn't tell how long he had been speaking, but it turned out he'd only been speaking maybe 10 minutes. So I get home, and the man kept going and going and going and going. And he spoke for a little more than a full hour. There were some jokes. Some of them I thought were pretty funny. There were some jokes nobody laughed at because they were really blasts at the very people sitting in that room. And then he teed off on how he thought he was being mistreated, pointed out, as I said last segment, pointed out that over 90% of the coverage, he didn't mention specifically ABC, NBC, CBS, but that's what media research said, of the nightly news coverage of this man was negative. I mean, think about that. We had 4 years of George W. Bush, borders wide open. Minimum of 12 million people, maybe 20 million people in the country illegally, unvetted, unvaccinated, some on the terror watch list. Average 5% a year in inflation from the time Biden came in to the time he left, 20% increase in inflation. 1 year got to be 9%. The disastrous pullout from Afghanistan, which probably motivated Hamas to do what they did on October 7, probably motivated Putin to do what he did in invading Ukraine. And then Biden said that, well, nobody told me that the Taliban would come back and the Afghan government would melt away, when in fact generals testified under oath that's exactly the advice they gave this man. Left behind $7-8 billion in military equipment. Didn't advise our allies. But Trump started bombing Iran, didn't advise our allies. Neither did Biden when he pulled out. Trump didn't do it because he didn't want the allies, who hate his guts, to screw up our element of surprise. Biden didn't do it for reasons I don't understand. They probably would have supported it. Why Biden didn't tell our allies? They were shocked. Hundreds of Americans left behind. Thousands of Afghan collaborators left behind. Probably many of them were killed. But Trump, 90% of the news negative. Are you kidding me? And you wonder why he was a little upset and took it out on the very people that have been undermining his ratings. 888-971-SAG. I'm just getting warmed up. Do not leave town.
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10: Fox News, I'm Sue Guzman. Funeral services will be held today in Washington, D.C. for South Carolina Senator Lindsey Graham. President Trump, Benjamin Netanyahu, and Vladimir Zelensky expected to attend. Newly released COVID diaries from Dr. Anthony Fauci released days before his testimony before a Senate committee. HHS Secretary Robert F. Kennedy Jr. telling the Ingram Angle the diaries reflect a different conflict with what Fauci advised Americans to do during the pandemic.
11: He has immunity against all of the things that he did prior to President Biden signing, or the electronic pen signing his pardon, but he could perjure himself now. Well, there are many things that he said that we know are lies.
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1: 888-971-SAGE, 888-971-7243. I am Larry Elder. We are Salem News Channel. The room during the White House Correspondents' Dinner was panning around and showed the stone face expressions that these journalists and their significant others had sitting at those tables, all dressed to the nines. As I said, as far as I'm concerned, Trump pulled his punches. He could have gone on and on and on about how they said that the laptop story had all the, quote, hallmarks of Russian disinformation. He could have talked about the letter that was signed by 51, quote, former intelligence officials, close quote, saying all of this, that Biden used it against him during the 2020 debate. Turned out to be completely, completely accurate. CNN reporters sitting in the room, they pushed this thing and pushed this thing. Brian Stelter in particular. He could have gone off on Donna Brazile, claiming that Donald Trump said drink bleach in order to fight COVID. He never said that. He could have gone off on how Bloomberg said the number one reason that likely voters gave in 2016 for not lying Trump, this is before the election, was because he mocked a disabled reporter when he did no such thing. He could have talked about the intel that the DOJ has now uncovered, showing that Obama knew that the Steele dossier was a lie, knew that Hillary paid for it, and knew that Hillary did so in order to deflect attention from her scandal of having the unsecured server in her basement on which she sent and received classified information, even though she denied it. It was a huge scandal, you might remember, and Hillary needed to deflect attention from it. So she bought this phony Steele dossier. Obama knew it was phony, knew what Hillary was doing, and was fine with it because he assumed, as most people did, that Trump was going to lose and nobody would uncover this. Oops, Trump wins. And Trump could have pointed out that Obama called in his intelligence community and said, give me a new reassessment. The old assessment was that, yeah, Russia was interfering, but Russia wasn't interfering on anybody's behalf. Russia assumed that Hillary was going to win just as we did. Oops. And then Obama brings them all in, including Brennan, and has them issue a new assessment claiming that Russia was not only interfering, but interfering in order to help Donald Trump win the election. And they were successful. Big, fat lie that was called Crossfire Hurricane. Trump could have said that. He didn't. So as far as I'm concerned, he gave him a lot of slack. And they were still very upset. People sat stone-faced at the Washington Post. New York Times, same thing. Jokes fell flat. He wasn't trying to joke. It was revenge, baby. It was payback. And that's what Trump did. And they couldn't take it. But nobody left. At least not what I saw. At first, I was thinking maybe that was because of security you couldn't leave, but turns out you could leave. I think nobody wanted to be the one getting up and walking out because the camera would have panned on them. So they sat there and took their beating. Haven't seen a beating like that since Rodney King. It was amazing. Now, after this was done, by the way, I cut over to CNN, and CNN was running a portion of it, but they ran on the sidebar comments made by their own people on social media trashing what Donald Trump was saying. And then on BS Now, they were doing the same thing. They're running part of it, but they had people in the studio trashing it in real time. Now, it seems to me, if you think Donald Trump was doing something he shouldn't do, saying stuff he shouldn't say, shouldn't you let the media put it out and have people determine this? Why can't he let 2020 go? They said over and over again. Why can't he let 2020 go? Well, Donald Trump filed a bunch of lawsuits. So did Hillary. No, he didn't. No, she didn't. Yes, she did. 2016, Jill Stein, the socialist candidate, third-party candidate, whatever she was, filed a lawsuit. Hillary joined the lawsuit and filed a separate motion to have the recount done by hand in Wisconsin. 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
1: 888-971-SAGE, 888-971-7243, Larry Elder, Salem News Channel. Small correction, CNN did carry the White House Correspondents' Dinner, BS Now did not. And it was during the speech about election integrity that it was being fact-checked in real time by CNN and by BS Now. Speaking of election integrity, Dana Bash pressed the Democrat House Minority Leader Hakeem Jeffries over the revelation of 6,600 non-citizens registered to vote in New Jersey after we were told over and over and over again, no non-citizens are registered to vote in our elections. Number 36.
2: Your next door neighbor, New Jersey, just disclosed that 6,600 non-citizens were mistakenly registered to vote there from 2023 to 2024. 400 of them actually voted in elections since then. It is a small number compared to the 7 million voters in New Jersey, and there's no evidence that that swayed any election. But this is one of the most significant disclosures of non-citizen registration. Now, Democrats have repeatedly said that non-citizen voting doesn't happen. It happened. Is this a problem?
3: I think that I continue to have confidence in state and local authorities in making sure that there's going to be a free and fair election in November. And if modest or minor challenges emerge, such as the one that was disclosed voluntarily by the authorities in New Jersey, that it is immediately corrected. And that's what I expect will continue to happen. Unfortunately, what we've seen from Donald Trump is that in this particular case, Republicans have adopted voter suppression as an electoral strategy because they have failed to actually deliver on making life more affordable for the American people.
1: That's known as a deflection. According to the DHS, 256,000 non-citizens registered to vote in New Jersey, in Nevada, in Pennsylvania, and in California. This is Jake Tapper on the revelation of 6,600 non-citizen registered to vote in New Jersey, apparently 400 of whom actually did, in fact, vote. Number 22.
4: For nothing. Mikey, Cheryl, the governor of New Jersey,
5: yes,
4: made this announcement today. A surprising announcement. Nearly 400 non-citizens voted in New Jersey elections as a result of what she calls a serious software error. Governor Cheryl posted this quote. Quote, as the Trump administration tries to weaponize elections for political gain, I am ensuring we protect our elections. She goes on to say the difference is simple. When we find a problem, we don't hide it, deny it, or invent conspiracies. We investigate it, we fix it, and we tell the public. I have to say, though, for Democrats, I'm not saying that the Save America, the Save Act is going to pass.
5: Yeah.
4: But this is not good for Democrats' argument that there's no such thing as undocumented immigrants voting.
1: Oops. How many non-citizens have been registered to vote? How many have in fact voted? We don't know. States are not cooperating. Harmeet Dhillon, the DOJ, has requested information about voter rolls from a number of states. Some have cooperated, many have not, including California. We have no idea. In a close election, we've had close elections. Is it relevant? Hell yeah, it's relevant. And I will say one more time, a greater number of Democrats believe that there were widespread irregularities in 2016 than Republicans feel that way about 2020. And why this isn't more talked about is beyond me. You've got Jay Johnson, Obama's DHS secretary, testifying under oath that the Russians interfered. Everybody knows that. But they failed to change a single vote tally, not one. They tried, but they failed. YouGov poll, 66% of Democrats believe the Russians, quote, change vote tallies, close quote, in order to elect Donald Trump in 2016. Again, they love Obama. Obama's guy, Jay Johnson, the Department of Homeland Security secretary, testified under oath, not a single vote tally was changed. We don't care. say two-thirds are Democrats. We believe the Russians changed vote tallies, otherwise Donald Trump could never have gotten elected. Who's election denying? Chris Cillizza, the politics editor of CNN, did this big thing on 74% of Republicans believe that there were widespread irregularities in 2020. 74%. Well, we can't have a country if that number of people don't believe in the voting integrity, says Chris Cillizza. 76% of Democrats, Gallup poll, believe that there were widespread irregularities in 2016. In other words, a greater percentage of Democrats believe 2016 was an election that had widespread voter fraud, irregularities, illegalities, then we feel that way about 2020. But nobody calls them election deniers. Hillary Clinton has a First Amendment right to claim that 2016 was stolen, and she certainly exercised that. Donald Trump has the same right to say that about 2020, but he's an election denier. I've seen Hillary interviewed dozens of times. I've never once heard her confronted over her assertion for 4 years that 2020 was stolen, that Donald Trump was illegitimate. I never heard anybody say that to her. But Donald Trump complains about 2020. I've had John Eastman, his 2020 lawyer, on, talked about irregularities in Wisconsin. People voting in the memory wing in nursing homes. Talked about irregularities in Michigan, where COVID was used as an excuse to send in mail-in ballot applications to every registered voter, whether they requested one or not, which clearly increased the number of people voting by mail. Donald Trump lost a lawsuit, but there was a dissent that was filed. And the dissent said we should have handled this case and not dismissed it on procedural ground. We should have dealt with it on the merits. But Donald Trump's an election denier. Hillary Clinton joins the lawsuit filed by Jill Stein to challenge Wisconsin in 2016 and files a separate motion to have the recount done by hand. Nobody calls her an election denier. Double standard. That's why much of America hates Donald Trump's guts, because they have no idea about what Democrats have done the same thing over and over and over again. They challenged 2000, they challenged 2004, they challenged more states following the 2016 election than Donald Trump did following the 2020 election. Now, my fellow Americans, my fellow Eldorados, turning 65 should feel like a reward. 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

0: And now we continue to deprogram Victocrats. Here's Larry Elder.
1: Hey, Larry. Hey, can you remind President Trump, we've been down this road before, and when things get tough, we see the results of our mistakes. So right now, if Trump is warning China and Russia not to sell weapons to our enemies, we should not be selling scrap metal to China or Russia. The fault starts right at home. So we all better get ready for the mission because the plan's in place. And I know you know what I'm talking about, Larry. So maybe I don't say it in good words, but you can redefine it and tell the president we need to start doing the right things at home.
2: You just did. 888-971-SAGE. 888-971-7243. I'm Larry Elder. We are Salem News Channel. So much to get to between now and the close of the program. Maryland Senator Van Hollen, remember the one who was defending the Maryland man, Abrego Garcia? He says we should just end the military campaign in Iran. Just leave. The status quo ante was better. Really? Just leave. We'll talk about that in a second. The co-chair of the Democrats Socialists of America confirms her party's radical agenda. Do you guys believe in this? Yeah. Believe in this? Yeah. Believe in this? Yeah. Yeah. A-list Hollywood actress Jennifer Lawrence. Daniel, is Jennifer Lawrence still an A-list actress? He said, yes, I think so. She said, quote, what is happening in Gaza is a genocide. Close. Well, that settles it, doesn't it? A van slammed into people gathered at a Berlin Gay Pride Festival, killing one person. The festival organizers warn, don't engage in Islamophobia just because of this. We're going to talk about new polls about the House and the Senate, and polls showing Democrats approve more of socialism than they do of capitalism. And I got a question we're going to explore. What percentage of Muslims want to see the West destroyed? Was it 1.2, 1.5 Muslims around the world? What percentage of them really want America to burn? Democrat Texas Senate candidate James Tallarico is flat out lying about what he once said about the police. And what did the National Museum of African American History and Culture say about the, quote, culture of whiteness? We're also going to talk about Reacher actor Alan Ritchson, who called President Trump an effing rapist who was, quote, all up into 13-year-olds, close quote. Apparently, Mr. Reacher never read the Daily Mail article about the 13-year-old accuser. I used to like Richard. Now he's on my list. All of this and more, 888-971-SAGE, 888-971-7243. I am Larry Elder. Do not town.
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6: Two world leaders in the middle of conflicts go to the White House. I'm Dave Anthony, Fox News. First up in a little over 3 hours, it's Ukraine's president discussing not just the war with Russia. Volodymyr Zelensky plans to show President Trump Russia's been helping Iran target American troops in the U.S. conflict.
7: Ukraine says it struck an Iranian ship in the Caspian Sea that was carrying military cargo, highlighting the growing Russia-Iran partnership and eliciting anger from Iran's foreign minister. Quote, what the freeloader in Kyiv did cannot go unanswered.
6: That's Fox's Jennifer Griffin. And when Zelensky leaves, it's Israeli Prime Minister Benjamin Netanyahu's turn to meet with President Trump.
8: The pair are expected to discuss the war in Iran and the next

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6: It's July 28th, and this is your Fox Daily Snapshot. Today is National Milk Chocolate Day. From chocolate bars to many of our favorite baked goods, even as toppings on drinks, milk chocolate has been making our lives sweeter for hundreds of years. Swiss chocolatier Daniel Peter is believed to have made the first successful milk chocolate in 1875, which would go on to become the first commercially sold chocolate in the world. Also on this date, in 1868, U.S. Secretary of State William Seward announced the ratification of the 14th Amendment, which granted citizenship for all former slaves. And in 1933,
7: oh, happy birthday wishes to you.
6: The first singing telegram was delivered by a Western Union operator named Lucille Lips. She sang happy birthday to Mr. Rudy Valley. If it's your birthday today, you share it with Basketball Hall of Famer and former Senator Bill Bradley, born in 1943. I'm Tushar Saxena, and that's your Fox Daily Snapshot.
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29: Today, expect breezy conditions with lower humidity levels and hazy sunshine reaching a high of 81. Tonight will bring a crystal clear sky with a low of 65. Tomorrow will be sunny with a high of 84. By Thursday, anticipate partly sunny skies and a high of 88. I'm meteorologist Jason Caterina on AM 560, The Answer.
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0: Top of the morning, Dan Proft here. So yesterday we talked about the disintegration of the police force in Madison, Wisconsin after that police-involved shooting last week, where the police chief abdicated control of a press conference the police called to inform the public as to the state of affairs with respect to the investigation into that police-involved shooting, steps that were being taken, answer questions from the press, completely taken over by one of these neo-Marxist automatons railing on about Zionists and Zionism and not going to let the police chief talk, taking the microphone from him. The imagery of that is so disturbing. But this is what happens when you turn your city over to these neo-Bolsheviks, the DSA types. And it's interesting. I mean, it's really something to watch. The descent into increasing levels of madness in big city America, or not so big city America, like Madison. Madison certainly fits the bill. You had the first openly LGBTQIA2S++++ mayor there. What an accomplishment. Basically say that no one should ever lose their life in an encounter with police, implicitly, regardless of their conduct, which is a rather stark statement to make. But she's a DSA type. I was thinking about this, the trajectory of some of our biggest cities that you track sort of with the mayors, from de Blasio to Adams to Mamdani in New York, from Tiny Dancer to Triple Threat to BLM Brandon in Chicago, in Seattle, from Jenny Durkin, Summer of Love, to Bruce Harrell, to now Katie Wilson, who is full-blown DSA. Going down? Oh, yeah. And the mess in Seattle is also related to public safety. The shooting over the weekend near the Space Needle, where you had 7 people injured and 3 killed, including one of the suspects. But it was complete chaos. The right hand didn't know what the left hand was doing. They still might not. And to watch the Seattle mayor, Katie Wilson, and the Seattle police chief, who strikes me as your prototypical DEI hire, I don't know much about him, but he didn't afford himself very well over the last 24 to 36 hours. Sean Barnes is his name. They don't know. They were slow with information, partly because the police chief was out of town on a junket. Do we have both suspects in custody? Is there a shooter loose? Is it 2? Is it 3? They were slow with the information, and when they first put it out, it was inaccurate information, as they ultimately had to concede. This is really something. But it highlights what happens. You put Katie Wilson or Brandon Johnson or Zoran Mamdani in charge of a city, or that hyphened LGBTQIA in Madison. So many other examples. The mediating institutions, including those related to public safety, will tend to disintegrate because they have to play along with the politics, even if you have a good man in the job, like a police chief. So here's how it went. Katie Wilson, she's the mayor, just slightly out over her skis. But remember, these are defund the police, decarcerate the criminals, abolish prisons and ICE and so on and so forth. And you have them in charge of public safety. How do you think it's going to go?
1: What was the delay in the basics, the ABCs and the 1-2-3s of what happened? You had people running, you had people shot on the ground with bullet holes in their backs, covered in white sheets. And we are sitting here waiting. And the only thing that we had was a tweet and people who were afraid, and a lot of information on social media filling the vacuum. So why is it that citizens in the city of Seattle had to wait for almost 5 hours to get answers about something so serious that's made national headlines?
2: Yeah, I mean, my office put out a statement at 8:30, which, again, included an initial inaccuracy. So, again, this speaks to the tension between providing information early and providing it accurately. So we, along with SPD, were trying to manage that tension, and we got information out to you all as soon as we possibly could.
3: Okay, I think that's pretty good.
0: I don't think it's pretty good. I don't think it makes any sense. You were waiting 5 hours with a shooter on the loose, as it turned out, and a third suspect still at large, I think. And then you put out inaccurate information. It didn't get any better when Sean Barnes, he's the Seattle police chief, took the podium.
4: But Chief, you know the people are angry that this was 5 hours that your department waited to tell people that there is a shooter on the loose. Why wait 5 hours to tell people? And then here we are 17 hours later, and you still don't have that.
5: Yeah, again, you're right. We do not have that person in custody, but we wanted to get it right. Again, we were searching the IMAX theater. It was possible that that person could have ran in there. That person would have been taken into custody. That would have been our second shooter. But we're still looking for it. We understand that people are angry. You should be. Everyone should be angry. But with that anger, you should also be asking yourself,
0: what can I do
5: to prevent this? We have to start partnering together. We have to start working together on this issue of gun violence and getting information out and providing opportunities for people so that things like this do not happen. If I had, a crystal ball, it would be that we could work with our young people, work with our groups, and make sure that they understand that this is not the way to go. This incident affected a lot of people. Internally, people who visited our amazing city, we just come off a very successful event. The FIBA, where we had no incidents, and to have something like this this weekend is definitely unacceptable.
0: Totally unacceptable. And don't you love the spin? Let's not talk about my competence. Let's talk about gun violence. And hey, what can you do? Well, I can do some things, but I'm more interested in what you did and are doing as the actual police chief. Can we just focus our attention on that? You're the guy in charge, you know? Tell me what I could do. We need to work with our partners and stakeholders. Blah, blah, blah. Young people, blah, blah, blah. Gun violence. This is what they get away with. I mean, what else do they have to say? Even if he was not inclined to go along with the mindlessness of a Katie Wilson, what really, you know, sort of what kind of bandwidth does he have? Regardless, what kind of latitude does he have to actually be real law enforcement, regardless, given the political power structure in Seattle? And then it went out to the mayor's office, putting out that misinformation that Katie Wilson tried to explain away in a way that didn't really pass muster, even with the Seattle press corps.
3: But Chief, the mayor's office putting out misinformation. And that is serious. You know, as people are trying to put the pieces together, is it safe for me to go outside? Is there a second shooter? Do you take that seriously? And this question would go directly to the mayor. What can be done to assure that never happens again? Because two is a big difference from one.
5: Right. Let me say this. Yes, we take our job very seriously.
0: Spare me.
5: So we want to get out information as early and as often as possible. It is unfortunate that sometimes, in any situation, early information is sometimes incorrect. But what do you do when that happens? You correct that information and then you move forward. How do we get better? We get better by going back. We do after action reviews, which we will do on this case. And we'll try to ensure that the information is correct. But we have to get something out to our community when we can.
3: Chief, can you be clear on last night? I think that you said.
6: Mike, were you in town yesterday?
5: I was not in town yesterday. I wish that I had a crystal ball and we could schedule gun violence, but we can't. Yesterday I was in Dallas at the
0: You wish we could schedule gun violence?
5: Law Enforcement Executives Conference. It's their 50th anniversary. At that conference, two members from our community were being honored. One of our pastors was given an award for his work in the community, and one of our officers, one of our CSOs, was given an award, and I wanted to be there for that. That's why I was not here.
0: Later, after the press conference, Barnes, the police chief, was confronted about how often he's not there in Seattle. And he didn't much like it. I think the reporter in question hit a nerve, and a telling one.
7: I have been here working as hard as I can for this city from the day I got here. You got that?
8: But there are reports that you're not in town often.
7: There are reports are wrong. Do you understand?
9: Let's go, man. Let's go.
7: You understand?
8: So when
7: I work,
9: let's go. Let's go. Let's go. Thank you.
0: Wow, very chippy. Very chippy. Video cameras. Were there any video cameras in and around the this large gathering that providing information? Well, it's an active investigation. It's an active investigation. It's an active investigation. It's an active investigation. You got that answer to questions about 15 or 20 times, both Sunday and into yesterday. And nobody seems to know. Are there cameras in there? I don't know. Katie Wilson doesn't know. But, you know, the cameras are a problem because, as we know here from BLM Brandon, cameras are racist. Surveillance cameras are racist, and they're racist in Seattle, too, so they need to be careful.
10: Do you have any video of this incident from the Seattle Center? You reviewed it yet? We have cameras.
5: I do not know if we have video of it. I have not had a briefing on that just yet.
2: She's trying to carry
0: a briefing. How about asking a question?
3: We were told yesterday that there were no security cameras in the area where the shooting occurred. Why would that be the case, especially with such a major public event?
5: I'm not sure where the camera placement are. Those video unit, they're probably at home asleep now. They'll give me another second briefing this afternoon.
1: Chief, I want to go back to 30 minutes.
5: We're going to let the mayor answer the question. Hang on.
2: Yeah, I'll just say I've been told that Seattle Center does have cameras, and we are in the process of pulling that footage to see if there's anything relevant.
1: Well, to back up on that, too, you know, the CCTV cameras have been a real talker. This could have happened in the stadium district, and you decided to turn those off, pending an audit. How do you feel now?
2: The safety of the residents of Seattle is my highest responsibility, and I take that very seriously. In the course that we've charted on the CCTV cameras, which is a matter of public record, that means balancing various kinds of safety for different communities, and that is the motivation behind the course.
0: Balancing various kinds of safety for different communities. What does that mean? I mean, there's no follow-up there. What does that mean? It means that cameras are racist. That's what she's saying. Balancing different kinds of safety for different communities. How does one person get the provision of public safety versus another? What are the different approaches based on, and what are they based on? Race? Gender? Neighborhood? What is it? By the way, also, you heard the police chief. I haven't gotten briefed on whether there are video cameras there or not. Did you ask a question? Wait, you need a video team to brief you? Are you intellectually curious at all? What evidence do we have? Have you done this? Have you looked at that? Do we know this? Do we know that? And then the mayor gets up and says, yeah, I understand we do have some video cameras there. We're looking at the footage. You guys are obviously communicating really well. What an absolute clown show this is. And it got worse when they had yet another press conference. This is with Katie Wilson and the assistant police chief discussing comms and disclosure to the public. And this is where you got the... Any question is met with, it's an active investigation. It's an active investigation. It's an active investigation.
11: The verbiage in the super form says that the 19-year-old was a second shooter. Why didn't you guys release that this morning?
12: It is an active investigation, I think. Once we get that information, once we get the
0: witness
12: and the videos and obtain more information, it's the information that we put out right now. Like I said, it's preliminary. Things are subject to change as the investigation goes on. So as we're investigating it, we'll provide more information.
11: Well, I was just wondering because it's obviously on the super form. So the police already said that. So my question is, why did we have to have a second press conference to get that information when we could have got it this morning?
2: I mean, I'll just say that my office received that information in the last hour or two. So, I mean, things are unfolding very rapidly, and we're getting reports that then, in some cases, subsequently turn out not to be true. So we're trying
0: to... The police filed the information in court. Yeah.
8: Yeah, is there a reason Chief Barnes isn't here? Has he been communicating with you? If you didn't learn about this information that was already filed in court earlier today around noon, or even earlier, potentially, how's the communication been, and why isn't he here?
2: I mean, again, Assistant Chief Nicole Powell is here because she is the one heading up this investigation and is able to provide us with an update.
0: Oh, yeah.
2: Again, information is going back and forth between multiple parties very fast right now. So, we've received that information in the last couple hours, and we're able to share it right
0: now.
2: Yeah,
0: it's a real whirlwind. I mean, look, elect one of these neo-Bolsheviks and abdicate any interest in your personal safety. That's the message in Seattle, in Chicago, in New York, in Madison, Wisconsin. Just on the cameras, you know, CWB Chicago is still doing this series called Brandon's Bodies. We're up to number 89. The 89 people who could have received a faster first responder response if we hadn't pulled down the ShotSpotter cameras because they're racist, according to Brandon Johnson. 89 people shot in areas that had shot spotters, which would have alerted police and first responders and could have saved lives. And that's by the boards. But give the people what they want, I suppose. Chicago, Seattle, Madison, New York. Let's check the headlines with Mike Scott.
13: 5:36 this morning, QC Kinetics newsroom time. And cleanup is underway after severe weather strikes the Chicago area.
14: Oh, my God. It was black. It looked like it was nighttime. The wind was howling.
13: Storms sweeping through the region yesterday, resulting in damaged homes, downed trees, hundreds of thousands without power. ComEd says this morning about 230,000 customers in the dark, while NIPSCO in northwest Indiana reports about 20,000 without power, 4,000 alone in Chesterton. Hard-hit areas like Waukegan with over 25,000 reported customers in the dark this morning. Chicago Heights near 30,000 and nearby Hazelcrest. A suspected tornado caused extensive damage.
15: The whole roof is off of my daughter's home. Everything was ruined upstairs in the house upstairs. Beds, TV, clothes, furniture. And, you know, I'm just glad we got out safe.
13: In Glen Ellen.
16: We got buckets under any leaks in our roof, stuff that got into our light and ventilation system. We had one part of the tree that kind of burst through this window that goes into our basement.
13: Also this morning, in the aftermath of yesterday's powerful storms, a search for a missing contractor who went missing in a storm sewer in Downers Grove that this morning has turned into a recovery effort. Two contractors became trapped yesterday underground while cleaning sewers in the city in the 800 block of Curtis when the storms hit. Emergency responders were able to rescue one worker from the storm sewer. That worker in good condition this morning. Again, the recovery effort continues later today as one worker remains missing. In other news we're following this morning, a Lyle man has been charged in a deadly boat crash on the Fox River near McHenry, and Richard Stevenson has been ordered by a McHenry County judge to remain in custody. Stevenson faces one count of reckless homicide and two counts of aggravated driving while impaired. An investigation is underway after human remains were found during a search for a missing person in a Cook County Forest Preserve. The remains were discovered Saturday night at Bussey Woods in Elk Grove Village. Anthony Rickard, a Schaumburg man who was last seen June 25th, was being searched for. No confirmation if the human remains were Rickard. And Chicago police are investigating after human remains were apparently discovered in the Grand Crossing neighborhood in an alleyway. Investigators are working to identify those remains. Governor Pritzker will sign a law today, a cell phone ban in schools. A measure approved by the state Senate would require all school districts and charter schools to adopt a policy of limiting the use of wireless communication devices on school grounds. The signing will take place at Elgin High School. Meantime, Pritzker joined a number of politicians from around the country Monday at the National Conference of State Legislatures in Chicago for a discussion on toning down the political rhetoric.
17: I have to say it's gotten harder and harder over the years. It does start with just recognizing that the people that you're talking to that are on the other side of the aisle have families, are decent people who genuinely want to do good things for the state and for the country.
13: His counterpart was Oklahoma Republican Governor Kevin Stitt.
18: Some people are going to complain if their ice cream's too cold. So you've got to do your job. And we want our elected leaders to do their job, represent the state the best they can.
13: The conference continues through Wednesday. Chicago sports. Cubs stumped the Cardinals 7-3 in St. Louis. Yankees beat the White Sox 9-5. 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Chicago's Morning Answer continues next and in 2 minutes. A check of our AccuWeather forecast in the AirRight Heating and Cooling Weather Center.
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3: Now, your official weather forecast.
4: Today will be breezy and less humid with hazy sunshine reaching a high of 81. Tonight, expect a crystal clear sky with a low of 65. Tomorrow will bring abundant sunshine and a high of 84. By Thursday, it will be partly sunny with a high of 88. I'm meteorologist Jason Caterina on AM 560, The Answer.
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0: here we're talking about the disintegration of these DSA-led cities, New York, Chicago, Madison, Wisconsin, Seattle. Mike Scott reminded me, Sean Barnes, the Seattle police chief we were just discussing, and this bungling of the mass shooting event that occurred over the weekend, unfortunately, near the Space Needle, where Barnes and Katie Wilson can't seem to shoot straight, pun intended, and or communicate, even. Sean Barnes, former police chief of Madison, Wisconsin. Of course. Of course. The Dance of the Lemons. Perfect training ground to level up to Seattle. You know, I mean, when he has time for it. You know, he doesn't sound like he's in town very much. He's got a lot of important conferences to attend. It's wonderful. And so it goes. Since we're on the topic, let's stay on the topic. Because big announcement yesterday. Still waiting, BLM Brandon. You've been in office a lot longer than Mamdani the commie. Where are the gimme dat stores? Where's the rollout? Where's the big announcement like we got from Mamdani yesterday about grocery stores coming online? The prices that will be charged? This utopia he's ushering in New York City.
1: Here's how it will work. Once a month, our five city-run grocery stores will set prices for this core set of goods at 30% below typical retail prices. No exceptions, no gimmicks. The savings will last for the entire month. That means no weekly fluctuations nor sticker shock at the checkout line.
0: So we're just going to set prices at 30% below market value or below retail prices. Do some sort of price survey. Who are you going to use as your baseline? Or is it going to be a running average of a collection of privately held grocery stores in the region? And so when you set your prices at 30% below what other retailers are charging, I know what was the number again? Is it a $50 million rollout of these five grocery stores in terms of what the city is going to provide in underwriting? Well, okay. By the way, you know, by setting prices at that number, you're just subsidizing price increases elsewhere. But okay, sure. I hope it goes well. I hope it goes a lot better than it did in Kansas City. I hope you never run out of other people's money, Margaret Thatcher. A few other obvious points on this. Grocery store margins are notoriously low, like 2%. So if you're selling 30% below the market clearing price, you're going to lose a lot of money. I know what we're going to make it up on volume. The money we lose on every sale, once we scale it, then somehow. Also, you think your city run grocery stores, who's running them? You think they're going to be better at sourcing products from global supply chains than Walmart or Whole Foods or Meijer or whatever other grocery stores New York City features? By the way, the median full-time hourly wage is around $31 in New York. For 1 hour of work, the median working American can get all of the groceries listed below from Aldi. This is a post on X. Somebody did the legwork on this, which is about 22,000 calories. They can feed themselves for 10 days, family four for around 2.5 days with an hour of labor. Arguing, as this finance person does, this is the stupidest industry for socialists to go after. But this is not about the economics or improving upon the offerings that private market grocery stores provide. This is about politics. This is about the revolution, don't you know? Everything has to be examined through the eye of the revolution they seek to foment, not in terms of whether or not they're going to do a better job of providing quality food at lower prices than Walmart or Aldi or even you know, premium providers like Whole Foods. Anyway, an actual basket of what you could ring up at Aldi this week. Whole chicken of about 5 pounds at $1.29 a pound. That's $6.45. Dozen eggs at $2.60. Egg prices have come down, I see. Gallon of whole milk, $2.95. 5 pound bag of russet potatoes. 3 pound bag of yellow onions. 2 pound bag of carrots. 3 pounds of bananas. 2 pounds of white rice. 1 pound of dried black beans. 1 pound of spaghetti. Jar of pasta sauce. Loaf of bread. 42 ounce canister of oats. It's about $31.50. Walmart at Aldi. Walmart comes in within a dollar or two of the same basket of goods. So, yeah, the socialists, with a solution in search of a problem. So what else is new? This is what's happening to these cities. It's a wonderful term that I hadn't heard before. I heard this gentleman address the Fullerton, California City Council. This is one of those, light bulb moments and one of those offerings in public comment at a before a government body that will is going viral and most certainly will make the rounds because it's so good and the word is so fun. Now it sounds like it's profane, but this comes from Silicon Valley. This is a big tech word, so it by definition is acceptable in polite company. Certainly was acceptable at the Fullerton County City Council meeting. Joshua Ferguson, who has an account called The Hourly Struggle, on the inshittification of Fullerton, California. Insert your DSA-run city here.
2: Two things, well, probably more than two. The idea that you should trust the voters is a hilarious piece of rhetoric, considering that the voters showed up in 2020 and voted no to a sales tax, and then council voted for all the things we couldn't afford despite that sales tax not passing, and I was the only person at this microphone saying, don't do that, you can't afford it, the voters said no. So the argument is, trust the voters, as long as they give me what I want, because they didn't give a sales tax and the money was spent. Anyways, it brings me to a point, I want to bring up a term that people might not know about. It sounds dirty, but it's not meant to be, not really, but it's a term called inshittification. And it came up several years ago in the context of the tech industry. And I'm going to summarize it really simply because I don't want to get into really the weeds of it. But essentially, a company offers you value. You sign up with that company and then they stop giving you value. They just become predatory in order to maximize shareholder profits. A great example of this would be back in the day, Google redefined internet search. And it was so good, we started calling it Googling things. And then they needed more shareholder profits. So they started pushing all of the ads further and further into your feed. So now what used to be the top search is now number 17 and the first five are usually sponsored. It doesn't benefit the people, it benefits the shareholders. If you look at the city of Fullerton like a corporation, which I know a lot of people on the left hate, but I'm going to use an example here. People think that we, the taxpayers, we the citizens, we the residents, that we're the shareholders. We're not. We're the consumers. The shareholders are City Hall and the government sector unions. I happen to know that at least one council member went around and told the unions not to negotiate because it would hurt their position on the tax issue. So if you were to look at how you organize a government and why you organize a government, you organize in order to make things better for the people in ways that we can't do on our own. We can't pave our streets on our own. We can't police our city on our own. So we collectively come together to do these things. And now we've gotten to a point where we don't do those things, but we pay staff more to not do those things. And it's mercenary tactics. If you don't pay them more, they'll go to a different city. If you don't pay them more, we won't get the best and brightest. Okay, so if we don't get the best and brightest, does that mean that we'll have a city manager that doesn't give us a budget within 8 weeks of the legal the statutory deadline? Oh, wait, we already have that. Does that mean we'll have a city attorney that gets us embroiled in multi-million dollar lawsuits that are their fault? Oh, wait, we already have that. Well, we have a community development director whose department misplaces $2.9 million for years and nobody's held accountable. Wait, we already have that too. So we're still ratcheting it all up. This idea that this tax is for infrastructure is a joke. It's a joke. Yeah, 75% goes to infrastructure. Daisy Perez has already said that they're going to move money out of the police and fire department budgets that count as infrastructure into it, and where will that money backfill, because money's fungible, into salaries and pensions. That's what's going to happen. We have no accountability, we have no standard operating procedure audit, and every meeting that we've had about this has been, how can we extract as much pain from our residents to give it to our shareholders, which are the public sector unions that donate to all of your campaigns, that tell you what to do. Some of you might as well have septum rings. They lead you around by the nose so hard. It's absolutely infuriating. Get the budget in order. Like, you don't still have a budget. Get the budget in order. Do your jobs and then maybe beg for more money out of our pockets.
0: We have to pay more to keep the talent that doesn't provide what they promised to provide. Otherwise, we'll lose that talent. The in shitification of DSA-run cities. Pretty good summary. Pretty good example there just over the relatively modest issue of sales tax. But in terms of how the dynamic of how city government works and smaller cities like Fullerton, big cities like Chicago, spot on. Chris and Kerry.
3: Hey, good morning, Dan. This is one of the things I do for a living. I deal with grocery stores all day long. In fact, I'm going to meet a butcher right now at a store. I got to be there by like 6:30. These guys have no idea the costs of opening and maintaining equipment. It's like the meat industry, for them to buy meat, it's like oil. I used to trade at the Merc. It's like oil. I couldn't believe the meat industry. It's up and down every day. Pork, beef, chicken. It's crazy. And the ongoing cost of maintaining the equipment is insane. These margins are so small. Chicagoland has one of the biggest independent grocery stores markets in the world. And these guys are experts. They deal with this all day long. They're there morning and night. And labor costs, even a couple dollars spread across the employees, is the difference between that store opening and closing.
0: Mm-hmm.
3: It's going to be a disaster.
0: Well, thanks for, they got top comrades on it. Top comrades, Chris. You know, the types of people like C. Weaver, the person who believes that private property ownership is a vestige of white supremacy, in charge of housing. So they'll have somebody of that competence level, to be certain, in charge of the grocery stores. I can't wait to see them, you know, teach those greedy capitalist grocery stores in the private market how to really do it. I hope New Yorkers are prepared to continue to dig deeper and deeper into their pockets. I'll tell you that. Paul in New Lenox.
4: Hey, Dan. Thanks for taking my call. Who's John Galt? Remember the book Atlas Shrugged with Ayn Rand?
0: I do.
4: One of my favorite books were The Fairness. If you have three businesses, you have to give two businesses up because guess what? It's not fair. You have to give out and make sure that the people who can't make it and make something. But that's what Maldonado reminds me of, what he's trying to do. It's already been documented. You know, Obama tried to do it with his Fairness Act. I think it was called the Fairness Act, but you probably know more about it than I do. It was a great book.
0: Yes, yes. Ayn Rand understood the nature of the collectivists, the central planners, the tax eaters, those who do violence against the productive, and those who live by persuasion rather than coercion. Yeah, she had it pretty well sussed out. But, you know, anything in the interest of equity, that's what's most important. Coming up at 6:06, oh boy, do we have a lot to pour over. If I was Tony Fauci before his appearance before Congress tomorrow, I might want to scramble those 51 deep state actors and get them to declare Tony Fauci's diary as having all the classic earmarks of a Russian information campaign, because I can't wait to see that sad little man get teed up on the Hill tomorrow. We're going to talk about it. 6:06. It's on 6 o'clock on AM 560 WIND Chicago.
5: Two world leaders discussing two American adversaries. I'm Dave Anthony, Fox News. That's what'll happen this morning at the White House, where Ukraine's President Volodymyr Zelensky will go first and not just talk about the war with Russia. Fox's Jennifer Griffin reports.
6: Zelensky says he will share evidence with President Trump. Russia is providing Iran satellite imagery of U.S. bases in the Middle East, helping Iran target U.S. troops.
5: And that Iran conflict will also be a big topic when Israel's Prime Minister Benjamin Netanyahu sits down with the president after a fourth straight night without bombing following 13 days of U.S. attacks. Fox's Trey Yinks monitoring from Tel Aviv.
7: Reports indicate Oman presented a proposal to Iran that would open the Strait of Hormuz. From July 24th to the 26th, 29 vessels passed through this critical waterway.

0: America's listening to Fox News. 602, 69 degrees. A little breezy this morning in the QC Kinetics newsroom, and cleanup is underway after severe weather struck the Chicago area yesterday.
1: Oh my God, it was black. It looked like it was nighttime. The wind was howling.
0: ComEd reports about 227,000 customers without power at this hour, while NIPSCO in Northwest Indiana reports about 16,000 in the dark. President Trump will meet with two key U.S. allies for the memorial service for the late Senator Lindsey Graham. Israel's Benjamin Netanyahu and Ukraine's Volodymyr Zelensky have landed in Washington this morning for the service. Both will meet one-on-one with Donald Trump. Here locally, an investigation is underway after human remains were found during the search for a missing person in a Cook County Forest Preserve. Officials say remains were discovered Saturday night at Bussey Woods in Elk Grove Village. The discovery was made during the search for Anthony Richard. Chicago police are investigating after an apparent human remain was discovered in the Grand Crossing neighborhood. The discovery made in an alleyway in the 300 block of East 68th. Other stories we're following today. Crews pulled a car from a South Suburban pond after a driver crashed it into the water in Tinley Park. And two Suburban toy importers are again taking the Trump administration to court over tariffs. President Trump announcing new tariffs this week on trading partners alleging forced labor violations. Vernon Hills-based Learning Resources and Hand to Mind have filed suit. Learning Resources sells educational toys made entirely in China. Chicago sports: Cubs beat the Cardinals 7-3, while the Yankees topped the White Sox 9-5, and NFL training camp heating up. Veterans for the Bears report today. 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
2: 608 Team Hochberg Traffic Center time. Downers Grove will start their Main Street. Both north and southbound remain entirely shut down between Ogden and 39th, blocked due to fallen power cables. And in Downers Grove, Fairview Avenue at Maple, the traffic signals are flashing red this morning, all from yesterday's storms. I-65 Northwest Indiana. There is an accident on the exit ramp to westbound 8094. And an accident on the Bishop Ford this morning, inbound at 130th. And on the Dan Ryan inbound, a right lane block, outbound just after 59th. Traffic, a service of the daily podcast of Chicago's Morning Answer and the Sean Thompson Show. 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Chicago's Morning Answer continues next. And up next, a check of your AccuWeather forecast in the AirRight Heating and Cooling Weather Center.
3: Today, expect breezy conditions with lower humidity levels and hazy sunshine reaching a high of 81. Tonight will bring a crystal clear sky with a low of 65. Tomorrow will be sunny with a high of 84. By Thursday, anticipate partly sunny skies and a high of 88. I'm meteorologist Jason Caterina on AM 560, The Answer.
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0: Well, the truth has come out now, hasn't it? The Fauci diaries, his Hello Kitty diary is in circulation. Wow, wow, wow. What a bad guy. Even worse than he thought, as is normally the case. Anybody whose instincts were at a certain point in the early term of COVID and COVIDian ascendancy, if your instinct was this guy is not on the level, this guy is a vainglorious media whore, this guy is lying to us and playing politics, if that was your instincts, you were right in ways that are only coming into full light in the last couple of days with Rand Paul's release of Tony Fauci's Hello Kitty diary. As I said, if I was him before his scheduled testimony in Congress tomorrow, I would get Clapper and Brennan and Hayden and the other 51 deep staters together and have them declare this diary as having all the earmarks of a classic Russian information campaign, because you're going to need some misdirection here. Tom Elliott, media type, prolific on X, did some digging on this, just in terms of what's been released. This is sort of interesting. The words never mentioned in Fauci's diary entries versus the words that were never once mentioned. Peer review, meta-analysis, risk-benefit, learning loss, mental health. Those words never mentioned by the COVID czar, as he turned out to be. The mentions, award, 80 times, hero, 49 times, Instagram, 36 times, bobblehead, 23 times, selfie, 19 times, press, 641 times. As I said, media whore. And it dates back quite some time. Some remarkable things. For example, this is in 2013. 2013, he was complaining about CDC staffers hindering his TV career. HHS turned down, this is January 14, 2013. HHS turned down requests from CNN's Wolf Blitzer and Soledad O'Brien for him to appear. And he gets into, I asked this guy to call this guy to find out what's going on. And he said basically everything to do with pure jealousy that I am a, quote, rock star, quote, unquote, stealing their thunder. Shame on the CDC for interfering with my media hits, essentially. I mean, there's really something here. It was interesting yesterday. Scott Gottlieb was certainly no hero during COVID. He was Trump's former FDA director, you'll remember, until he fled to join the board of Pfizer, where he became pretty much a proponent of the COVIDian program. Not completely, but pretty much. Joe Kiernan on CNBC tried to put him on the dime with respect to all of this information, Tony Fauci in his own words, and it is devastating. We'll see what Tony Fauci has to offer. You know, he's 85 years old. He could always pull the Bob Mueller. We'll see.
1: How about your buddy, your buddy of Fauci that I've asked you about in the past? You've defended him quite a bit.
2: Look, I mean, I don't know what you're referring to in terms of defending
1: I've asked him about whether he orchestrated a cover-up of the lab origin because of his involvement in making gain-of-function research possible again in China, which he did. He knew that would come back to haunt him. And then basically told his colleagues, go with the natural origin. It was obvious 3 years ago, Scott, that to me anyway, and everybody else, that he orchestrated that.
2: Yeah, look, we've talked about this in the show. I think the evidence in terms of whether this was human or naturally derived I think the side of the ledger that speaks to this potentially coming out of a lab has grown over time. We haven't had any new evidence suggesting that this came out of a natural origin of spillover.
1: The latest stuff that came out about him,
2: it was disappointing.
1: Didn't he know that it was likely it was from the lab and go to great lengths to tell people to destroy emails?
2: Well, look, I've looked through the emails, some of them that have been online. I think it's disappointing to see him trying to suppress alternative opinions, and that clearly was evidence from the emails. I thought it was disappointing. The part of it that also disappointed me was how much he enjoyed the media associated with the event and his own appearances. I think a lot of us went on to media out of a sense of obligation. It was a hard time for all of us. I know it was a hard time for you. I think a lot of us felt an obligation to inform the public, and it wasn't particularly enjoyable. I mean, I got a lot of threats. Others did associated with that. And so to see those emails where he is evidencing some pleasure in the notoriety he achieved, that's disappointing.
1: It's not just, it's just outrageous if you read the diary entries. It's tough to
2: take. He didn't expect it. I don't know how he was speaking to his own diary.
1: Does having a reputation totally in the toilet at 85 years, does that hold him to account for what he was responsible for?
2: The Tony Fauci I saw in those emails is not the Tony Fauci I knew over the years. I mean, he was a guy who was sober, who was careful about his public appearances and his statements, was always very thoughtful.
1: Did you figure out the obsession with mainstream media in defending him and, you know, Jake Tapper having, you know, multiple dinners and best friends? And what did that come from? And I know people around here that would call Tony Fauci a hero.
2: Yeah, I can't dissect.
1: You don't know why.
2: How people perceive it. I think different people had different emotions around
1: mask, shutdown, the whole
2: thing. It was a difficult time, Joe, as you know very well, and I think people were looking for a voice that they can cling to. Maybe they.
1: I am science. That's why people don't like me. Hmm. And that was. You're very guarded and nice.
2: I was disappointed by the emails, I have to admit.
1: Well, we'll see what happens on Wednesday. Rand Paul's been right along.
2: Look, he's held these. I suspect that Senator Paul held on to these emails and had them for a while and dropped them now ahead of this hearing. And, you know, Tony's going to have to speak to what's in those private communications.
0: Not the Tony Fauci I knew. Yeah, sorry, Dr. Gottlieb. I'm not buying it. Justin Hart, friend of the show, was great. Information source during COVID on top of it, like an Alex Berenson, a Phil Kirpin, so many of the people that you heard on this program. A short list of everything Tony Fauci got wrong during COVID that Scott Gottlieb is sort of glossing over. Not the Tony Fauci I knew, really? Is there a different Tony Fauci? Oh, he was mad. I mean, it sounds like people talking about Biden. I've never seen it. Never seen it. He was probing. He was exacting. He was thoughtful. He's as vigorous as he's ever been. So in the case of Biden, of course, it was about mental acuity. In the case of Fauci, it's about duplicity, treachery, pursuit of personal aggrandizement at the expense of public health. Justin Hart, the short list of everything Tony Fauci got wrong, as it turned out, origin of the disease, transmission, asymptomatic spread, PCR testing, fatality rate, lockdowns, community triggers, business closures, school closures, quarantining the healthy, impact on youth, hospital overload, plexiglass barriers, social distancing, outdoor spread, masks, variant impact, natural immunity, vaccine efficacy, vaccine injury. But other than that, I mean, the Wall Street Journal, usually measured in this direction, the diary reads as if it was intended to be an aid to a Fauci autobiography. Yes. And he was just arrogant enough to be undone by his pride, thankfully, that he memorialized all this stuff. Right? Why would you do this? Why? The entries, remarkable. So enamored with himself and all his new celebrity friends and all his newfound fame. That's what it reads. We can get into all of the issues and sub-issues that we went through. We will. And one of them, as was mentioned, is by Kernan. Jake Tapper in the media, here we go again, the same bad actors as during the Biden episode. The Wall Street Journal, he might have shaded the truth with an eye or two on history, yet that possibility makes what's in it all the more remarkable. One conclusion is that on important points, Dr. Fauci was both wrong and dishonest. For instance, he and allies in the government science industrial complex still cling to the theory that COVID-19 evolved naturally in animal populations before spreading to humans. Yet on February 1st of 2020, February 1st, his diary records a meeting with a dozen prominent virologists in which only two credited this natural origin theory. The rest suspected the virus might have been created artificially, not least because a leading scientist in Wuhan, Xi Zhengali, who we talked about before, was known to engage in the sort of gain-of-function research that could have produced such a result. Of course, gain-of-function research was never happening. That was Tony Fauci's testimony before Rand Paul and congressional committees, which is why he needed that blanket pardon he got from Biden. There's one instance. George in Naperville.
3: Yes, I'm sorry, Dan. Fauci needs to defend himself by simply saying, I am science. Who the hell do you think you are?
0: Yeah, I hope he does. I hope that's the direction he goes, George. Anthony Fauci writing in March of 2020 in his Hello Kitty diary. Big front page article about me appeared in the Washington Post. Very flattering. The situation with my national and international fame is explosive and really unimaginable. It is not hyperbole to say that today I am the most famous and talked about person in the country and one of the most recognizable persons in the world. He's got his eye on the ball. Countless profiles on me in multiple media. I cannot even read all the things that are written about me since I'm so busy. Seriously. POTUS seems to be annoyed of me, even though I am taking the spotlight away from him. Oh, excuse me. POTUS seems to be enamored of me, even though I am taking the spotlight away from him. That soon changed, as we find out in the diaries, and we knew, but going on. We are developing a very unique and interesting relationship. The entire Secret Service Corps is coming over to me and chatting. They let me into the first gate without even checking ID. I mean, he is just creaming himself over his newfound importance, the sad little man. Do you remember what it was like? Dana Bash in December of 2020, CNN, I mean, all in for Fauci bootlicking, inflating Fauci's ego and profile, you know, because they decided he was going to be the superhero and Trump was the villain. Was the story they went with, of course. Dana Bash, Tony Fauci, probing interview. Why are you so great? How do you do it?
4: You are seen to many as a superhero, but you are a human being, and you've been working nonstop since all of this began, communicating with the public, trying to get a handle on this pandemic in terms of the science. So how do you keep yourself going in the face of all of this death and disease?
5: You know, Dana, it's really just focusing on the enormity of the problem and the fact that I do have a role in the response to this problem. And whenever that happens, you've got to focus like a laser beam on what the goal is to end this terrible outbreak that we're going through. And I don't really, you know, you don't have time for feeling sorry for yourself that you're tired or that you feel like you just got to suck it up, as it were. I use that because that's what it feels like sometimes. Mm-hmm. But that's what you do. You got to realize that here we are in this country and in this world with so many people who are suffering and dying from this terrible scourge that we're under. So let's just get it over with. And when you do that, you just focus and go for it. And everything else becomes secondary.
4: Well, that's very good advice. Certainly healthcare workers are doing that in hospitals across the country as we speak. And we appreciate your service. Happy birthday to you. And you've got a lot of work ahead in the Biden administration in 2021 and beyond. Thank you, Dr. Fauci.
5: Thank you, Dana, for having me. Appreciate it.
0: Please don't call him a hero. Please don't do it. He's just a workaday guy. Can't be worried about working too hard, giving too much. We just got to get through this, and I'm your guy. In April of 2020, continued crazy stuff, petition to name me Sexiest Man Alive, video games named after me, Fauci bobblehead, dishes in restaurants named after me, and on and on. I mean, that's what punctuates all of these Hello Kitty diary entries. In April of the following year, 2021, I walked out of the restaurant with Andre Jacobs, my security man, and the entire population of people who are eating outdoors at Al Dente and Chef Jeff's burst into a prolonged round of applause. It was really quite charming. June of 2022, after being awarded an honorary doctorate from Rockefeller University. At the end of this presentation, Rockefeller President Rick Lifton was very generous in his praise for me and pointed out that the audience at the celebratory dinner was giving me a standing ovation, which I could not see since I was connected to the affair by Zoom. It's been an extraordinary spring with all of these wonderful honors that I have received. This will have been my 58th honorary doctorate. What does that tell you about our celebrity culture, the intersection between our celebrity culture and the expert class? And I'm sad to report that I don't think we've been really disabused very much of either, despite this COVID saga. Just astounding. Astounding to read this. It is all about him, but it was. Don't forget, this was from a Politico podcast in 21. Reading letters of praise from ordinary Americans. How great thou art, St. Fauci.
6: Here's one that says, I got my first dose of the Fauci ouchie. I had a dream that I got the COVID-19 vaccine and met Dr. Fauci afterwards. I told him that I bought his bobblehead, and he was super cool about it.
7: I saw your bobblehead today.
6: Did you like it?
7: Yeah, it was amazing. It was great.
6: PPL made fun of these Dr. Fauci prayer candles, but we got my dad one for his birthday in November. So he lit it every night, and everyone in my immediate family was fully vaccinated, so maybe there's something there.
7: I need like a Fauci candle and the Fauci bobblehead right next to each other.
6: Happy Man Crush Monday to this hero. Thank you, Dr. Fauci, for all your hard work. We appreciate your intelligence, honest, bravery, compassion. We love you. Well, that's very nice to say that.
0: Oh, that's wonderful. This is while people were out of their jobs, out of their businesses, kids out of their schools, people dying, people being treated inhumanely by these COVIDian hysterics for not abiding the made-up mitigation, the idiot circle 6 feet apart, the phony baloney masking, the mandates. Just an unbelievably bad human being. Perhaps the worst human being of the 21st century, given the scale of the fraud and the impact of said fraud. Sarah in Glenview.
8: Yeah, hi. Fauci is the quintessential arsonist, sets the fire, then rushes in to save everyone so he can look like a hero.
0: Thanks for the call, Sarah. John Bridgeport.
9: Yeah, Dan, don't forget this. When the states opened up around us, Indiana, Iowa, Wisconsin, Kentucky, Missouri, we were still held hostage by Pritzker and Lightfoot, and they said because of the information coming from Fauci and his people. So there's a little connection there where those people suck, and Fauci really sucks. So just give you a reminder.
0: Oh yeah, the local COVIDians, I know, but they've been deemed absolved by the Illinois electorate. So, I don't know what to tell you about that. The Prime Minister, Ogden Dunes, Indiana.
10: He is science and I am craft pottery. What do Lindsey Graham and the sad little man Anthony Fauci have in common, Dan?
0: I don't know. What do they have in common?
10: Both lie in the state, although Fauci also lies in the county, the city, and especially in front of your Senate.
0: Thank you, PM. Tom, Blue Island.
11: Hey, Dan, good morning. Thanks for taking the call. I am a conspiracy theorist, and I believe Fauci was at the head table with Joe Biden. All these are precursors to steal the 2020 election.
0: All right, Tom. Coming up at 6:36, we'll discuss this in greater detail with one of those names I mentioned we had on routinely during COVID, who was crunching the data and following the science and the logic, unlike, say, a Tony Fauci, who was following his own press clippings. Phil Kirpin joins us at 6:36. Now we check the headlines with Mike.
12: 6:32 this morning in the QC Kinetics newsroom, and cleanup underway after severe weather hit the Chicago area yesterday afternoon.
13: Oh my God, it was black. It looked like it was nighttime. The wind was howling.
12: Hard-hit areas like Waukegan have over 25,000 reported customers in the dark this morning. Highland Park with around 9,000. Chicago Heights, 30,000 customers without power. And it was a major tornado that swept through Wisconsin on Monday, splintering homes, downing trees, and knocking out power. Kathy Patton lives near Eagle River, Wisconsin.
14: Had no idea it was this bad. We were in the house, and the wind came up, and we had absolutely no idea that these trees went down and there was this kind of damage.
12: Menasha Police Chief Matthew Albrecht giving an update on what they know of the destruction there this morning.
15: Multiple businesses and homes have been severely impacted. The damage is extensive. At this point, we are unaware or unsure of how bad the damage is, because many roads in those same areas are impassable.
12: The National Weather Service, using radar, confirmed a tornado in Winnebago County, causing damage in Appleton, Menasha, and Nana, Wisconsin. President Trump will meet with two key U.S. allies, both in town for the memorial service for the late U.S. Senator Lindsey Graham. Israel's Benjamin Netanyahu and Ukraine's Volodymyr Zelensky are both in Washington. A massive 7.1 magnitude earthquake has shaken southwestern Japan. The U.S. Geological Survey says the quake's epicenter was near the coastal city of Uki on the island of Kyushu just before 4:30 a.m. this morning. Ohio Republican Governor Mike DeWine is calling the planned deportation of Haitian migrants a mistake. More than 300,000 people from Haiti, he says, are on track to lose temporary protected status this week following a ruling by the U.S. Supreme Court. Also this morning, in the aftermath of yesterday's powerful storms, a search will resume for a missing contractor who was in a storm sewer in Downers Grove when the rains hit yesterday. The two contractors in those sewers were trapped when the rains came and the waters rose. It was in the 800 block of Curtis Street when storms hit the region and emergency responders descended on that area. They were able to rescue one worker from the storm sewers about 200 feet from where the workers went in. That worker is in good condition this morning, and again, a recovery effort continues for the one worker who remains missing. Chicago sports. Cubs beat the Cardinals 7-3 in St. Louis. Yankees beat the White Sox 9-5. Bears veterans report to training camp today. 6:35. We'll have a check of traffic and weather coming up next on AM 560.
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24: 6:39, a little foggy out there this morning. And a check of traffic in the Team Hochberg Traffic Center. Traffic signals are flashing red all over the area because of the major power outages. North Chicago, Waukegan at Sunset, and Macri Beach Park, North Chicago, where there is still a lot of power out this morning. Downers Grove, Fairview, and Maple. Waukegan, Lewis, and Williamsburg. Just beware out there. Lots of traffic signals are flashing red around the area and in Downers. Main Street blocked in both directions because of fallen power cables. That's north and southbound between Ogden and 39. I-65, major problems on the off-ramp to westbound 8094. You've got an overturned semi on the exit ramp this morning. Reagan, I-88, right lane block, eastbound right before Roosevelt. Stop and go there because of an accident. You've got debris problems in a left lane, outbound Stevenson at Cicero. Traffic is a service of Blindster.com. 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Chicago's Morning Answer continues next. And up next, a check of our morning forecast in the Air Right Heating and Cooling Weather Center. A few leftover thunderstorms can't be ruled out. We get warm and humid by the afternoon with a high near 86.
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0: Oh, yeah, we're not done with Tony Fauci's Hello Kitty diary. Not by a long shot. I would spend the whole show, maybe the next several shows, just reading these entries. They're astounding. What a bad guy this is. March 14th of 2021. So we're under full COVIDian oppression. March of 2021. His entry. So much fan mail, I had to turn my Thai closet into a climate-controlled archive. Wow. I can't leave my house because the neighbors chant my name and disturb the wildlife. One gal tore her shirt off. Hiya, hottie, she screamed. Nude, but she wore a cloth mask with an argyle pattern. I recommend argyle because it may be highly effective in disrupting mouth debris distribution. Same with red clown noses. I waved and shouted, stay safe. As I got into the car, I butt-dialed Jane Fonda, and we had a wonderful chat. Smiley face. She's sending me one of my bobbleheads to sign with the blood of a goat sacrificed on the full moon. Off now to be interviewed by Wolf Blitzer, who I had dinner with yesterday. Delicious mozzarella sticks. No masks, but hot dairy dilutes the germ plume. You know, I mean, if I were not a man of peace, I would say that Tony Fauci deserves more than just to be excoriated before congressional committees tomorrow. As Victor Davis Hanson wrote in pertinent part about him, the Fauci files reveal not just a sociopathic narcissist, but also a pathological schizophrenic. I mean, I don't know if VDH is qualified to make a clinical assessment, but I'll go with it. For years, Fauci was assuring the public of COVID narratives that he either knew were untrue or knew little about. He posed as a nonpartisan, even as he collaborated with the left-wing cable news grandees and liberal columnists to hound his enemies and magnify his godhead. From the virus's origins and effects of the lockdowns to the efficacy of the mRNA vaccinations to the always changing 0-1-2 masks wearing protocol, Fauci used his massive government agency and sycophantic media to promote his always fluid narratives by punishing enemies and rewarding friends on the basis of loyalty to Dr. I Represent Science. Talks about, VDH goes on to talk about the wrecking of economies and the silencing of a credentialed, thoughtful critics who were substantive in their criticisms. The Jay Bhattacharyas and the Martin Kulldorffs, so many of the people you heard on this show. He goes on to remind us healthy children were not at great risk from COVID, but keeping them isolated drained away key resources from the elderly and sick, who were certainly vulnerable. And the nationwide school closures had profound effects on children and teens, as did the lockdown to the general population. Substance and familial abuse soared, small businesses were ruined, and children's formative educational years were lost. 24/7 mask wearing was neither practical nor necessary, as opposed to their beneficial use by healthcare workers in close proximities. The experimental mRNA vaccinations may have initially saved lives, but they were not, as billed by Fauci and the pharmaceutical companies, lasting protection from either infectiousness or being infected. Oh yeah, you remember that, don't you?
1: They said if you are vaccinated, you can feel safe that you will not get infected.
0: Wrong. Back to VDH. Herd immunity was not some crank idea, as the Fauci school libeled these experts, but along with the initial vaccinations, were time-tested medical realities that would mitigate the toxicity of the pandemic. We've seen a lot of obscene hoaxes recently that changed national events. The loony Jussie Smollett caper, the phony Steele dossier, the 51 intelligence authorities, and the Russian-produced Hunter Biden laptop con, and the media-fabricated effigy of Joe Biden as fit as a fiddle. But Fauci's efforts to attribute the virus to a bat or a pangolin publicly, while privately accepting from his own consultants that it was likely birthed in the Wuhan lab's gain-of-function research, which he had helped to support via Peter Daszak, and the policies that resulted from the initial lie proved literally, for thousands, a matter of life and death. For more on this, please be joined by Phil Kirpin, President of the American Commitment and Principal of the Committee to Unleash Prosperity, who was an invaluable resource throughout COVID, as I was saying before, one of the several. Phil, thanks for joining us. Appreciate it.
2: Hey, my pleasure.
0: So, you know, what's your sort of top line takeaway or takeaways from all of these entries and a soon to come fun romp, the autobiography of Tony Fauci, I'm presuming?
2: Yeah, I read the whole thousand pages. I didn't really want to, but I thought I had to just to, you know, see what was in it and relive all this stuff that I didn't necessarily want to relive. But there's a lot of vindication in there for people like me and you. And the narcissism is completely off the charts. That's probably the most notable thing is almost every single day he has, you know, so-and-so celebrity called me. Dionne Warwick is doing so much great work with the Biden campaign on COVID and all that kind of stuff. And it's like, you know, it's... you know, he loves all the left-wing celebrities, and he basically pastes every time a celebrity sends him a note about how great he is, he pastes it into his diary, which, you know, is kind of amazing. But, you know, there are a few specifics that jumped out at me as notable. One is he claims in his diary personal credit for convincing the mayor of New York City and the governor of California to close schools. I think that was very notable because if New York City hadn't closed, I don't think there would have been dominoes falling across the rest of the country the way there were. And, of course, in public, he said, oh, I had nothing to do with the school closures.
0: Right.
2: They made their own decisions. So that was very notable that he'd killed his diary. I personally convinced them to close the schools. I thought that was a big deal. There is a very early on diary entry where he says everyone is saying contact tracing doesn't work, that it's a total waste of money, that it's impossible. He expressed no qualms publicly for the years after that, telling everyone to do contact tracing. And there's one diary entry that I really found interesting. I think it's in June of 2020. He's got a back and forth with Birx where they both express puzzlement that lockdowns seem to have no effect on the viral curve, on the transmission dynamics.
0: Yeah.
2: They rise and fall without regard to any of the lockdowns and mitigation measures that they've been recommending. And he says, I'm puzzled by this. And Birx responds something like, yeah, I've been up at night thinking about it. And then neither of them expressed the slightest doubt about any of this stuff for years after that. And there was no evidence to suggest that it was effective. So they actually had this moment where they're like, wait a second, everything we're recommending doesn't seem to make any difference. And yet then they just go on the same anyway. The other thing, you know, I was a little bit jealous. My colleague Stephen Moore gets mentioned by name in there. Fauci said, I told the White House they need to shut up Stephen Moore. And I'm like, man, you know, I was doing most of the COVID work at Unleash at the time, but Steve gets the in the Fauci diary. But, you know, to be fair, I, you know, the newsletter that we do every day, which we still do, by the way, people can get it for free, unleashprosperity.com. It goes out under Steve's name. So I'm going to say when he says shut up, Stephen Moore, he means me a little bit.
0: You get credit. Yeah. Yeah. You get credit by extension, of course. A couple of things on that. One on the Birx and Fauci talking about lockdowns. Yeah. They specifically talk about, you know, states opening up, Florida, not really seeing an increase in incidents. The other thing too, just speaking about states opening up, mainly Florida, he talks about DeSantis too and how he started out, we had a very nice conversation. He called, we talked. He was very, very nice. It was very pleasant until DeSantis went south on Fauci and then Fauci went south on DeSantis, but it was never about what DeSantis was doing in Florida. It was about getting personally cross with Fauci. And this is what permeates through it. This is part of the narcissism that you were referring to, that VDH is referring to, that everybody's referring to, is everything is viewed in terms of decisions made, positions taken, not what is in the interest of public health, not what the evidence supports, not following the science, to borrow a phrase, but all we just in terms of the optics of how it impacts Tony Fauci's a personal brand, basically.
2: Yeah, I definitely agree with that. And by the way, he seems to love Mike Pence and Mark Short. They seem to be, Pence and his chief of staff. They seem to he was very close to them, which I found a little bit interesting.
0: And not Mark Caputo, for example, because Mark Caputo was interfering with his media appearances.
2: Exactly. Yeah, he's so very concerned. And also, interestingly, later in the diary, when Biden's in and Ashish Jha gets the coordinator job, he has many diary entries where he's like, Ashish wants to do all the media himself. He's very good at it, but why is he taking all the media for himself?
0: I mean, here's the thing. Now on Trump, I just want to go back to this, and you tagged this, too. I saw you posted on X. This is important. This is from April 23rd of 2020, so early on. He writes, after the presser, about an hour, Deb Burks texted me and called me saying it was good that I was not there, since after the presser, POTUS called her into the Oval and started yelling at her, saying, you and Fauci have destroyed the country and the economy. This is Trump, obviously. I should never have listened to you. This is Fauci characterizing what Trump said via conversation with Burks. You have completely destroyed us. He kept saying this over and over again and was yelling at her. I encouraged her that we are okay, and at the end of the day, she and I will be loved by the people we care about. She was relieved after wrote me a text sincerely thanking me. So there's two things about that. One is Trump was, you know, on to these two pretty early on, and the biggest mistake he made of his first term was not sacking both of them, clearly, or expanding the circle of advisors much more quickly to minimize their influence. And then number two, the whole, that Fauci thing again, it's not about what is right and proper based on the science or based on cost benefit analysis. It's all about who will be beloved at the end of the day, me and you or Trump, like all politics.
2: Yeah, the sad thing is he's probably right. They probably are loved by the people they care about. They don't care about me or you.
0: Right.
2: You know, so the sad thing is he might have actually been correct about that. But yeah, no, it's they definitely care about being adored by the public, and you know, by not by the public, but by their people, their base, what have you, quite a lot. There's also one where he takes personal credit for convincing Trump to cancel Easter, which was kind of an interesting way to put the extension of the lockdown. There's also one where they talk about using the model from Chris Murray to scare Trump into extending the original 15 days to the 30 days. And that's interesting because Chris Murray's IMHE model was one of the worst models. I mean, maybe not as bad as the Imperial College London, which interestingly doesn't even get mentioned anywhere in the diary. But it was very bad. It was one of these models that just said, if you don't lock down, it keeps going up forever, which of course is not the way viruses work. But that's what they used to scare the president.
0: One other point before we let you go, I just want you to address Jake Tapper here again, Dana Bash, Jake Tapper, others, but specifically Tapper, because Tapper was running interference for Fauci, was mau-mauing Trump when the public disagreement or the disagreements between the two became public, while he was having him over at his house for dinner, while everybody else was being prevented from being with family and Thanksgiving and Christmas. And so, you know, here Jake Tapper is again. I'm just waiting for Jake Tapper to announce a book where, you know, hey, a la Biden, you know, we should have done better. Mea culpa, but let's talk about all the people who are really responsible, not me. Tapper and some of these media types should face the same relentless public pillaging that Fauci is scheduled to receive tomorrow, don't you think?
2: I would hope so. I mean, I think it's, you know, I think it's ridiculous the way some of these media figures pretend that they're covering the news, and meanwhile, you know, they're super close friends with the newsmakers, with the people that they're covering. And, you know, I think that indoor dining was briefly reopened for a couple of months there, and so maybe it wasn't closed at the time of this Tapper dinner, but it was closed again very shortly thereafter in D.C., and of course, you know, Fauci was one of the people urging them to do that, you know, while he's going over and having dinner at the Tappers. The other thing is when Chris Cuomo had COVID, Fauci says he called him every single night for 2 weeks. How do they have that much to talk about?
0: I just want to say I'm thinking about you and good night, sleepy head. You know, maybe a bedtime story. Oh, man. Phil Kirpin, president of the American Commitment, principal of the Committee to Unleash Prosperity. He was just referencing with our friend Stephen Moore. Phil, thanks for joining us as always. Appreciate it.
2: Have a good one. Bye.
0: You too. And he joins us on the AlphaWealthGroup.com answer line.
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0: That sound means it's time for our weekly installment of In-Depth History with Frank, the history teacher from Arlington Heights, because there's nothing new in this world, just the history you don't know, and Frank does. Frank, take it away.
5: Good morning. This spring, one of my seniors decided to go into the elevator maintenance trades upon graduation. He felt it would be a good, stable, union-backed job. Can't say I disagree. So for the last few weeks, I gave him the nickname of Otis. Perplexed by this, he figured out, though, at the end, I was referring to the Otis Elevator Company, so we had a good laugh. One of Otis's major competitors is ThyssenKrupp, a giant European firm of elevator construction, of which elevator construction and maintenance is just part of their conglomerate. The Krupp name at the end is in reference to the family from the city of Essen, whose firm produced the superior cannon used by Prussia in its wars of unification, and then Germany in both world wars. Having used slave labor during World War II, family scion Alfred Krupp was tried at Nuremberg and sentenced to 12 years and loss of property. Yet miraculously, in 1951, his sentence was commuted and property restored by U.S. General John J. McCloy. Worries mounted after the Berlin airlift and then the McCarthy hearings that the new West Germany was under threat. And once the Korean War started, Krupp's release to head his company and help lead the German economic miracle was inevitable. There was recent precedent for this, too. The Emperor Hirohito had his skin saved by General Douglas MacArthur in 1945, despite his heavy involvement in the decisions of the Japanese government during the war. His mythical status as occupier of the chrysanthemum throne meant he was still a demigod to his own people, and MacArthur felt Hirohito would be useful. It's amazing today how useful to the White House Vladimir Zelensky has now become. Ukraine now serves as a laboratory of drone warfare tactics, and given our issues with Iran, we need a petri dish for this new tech, no matter the perpetually delayed election. Orwell, of course, might have summarized the above examples with the phrase, all gangsters are equal, but some gangsters are more equal than others.
0: Interesting historical parallel, Frank. Suggesting that that sort of pragmatism with Zelensky in Ukraine, particularly against the backdrop of Putin, is a poor choice?
5: Well, I don't know. Maybe it's a good choice. It's just amazing how how he's been rehabilitated within a year in Trump's White House. It really is. And, it may be necessary. And it's just amazing from those previous examples, Hirohito and Krupp, how, we switched. We allowed them to continue, and they lived out their lives.
0: Yes, as it said, if history doesn't repeat itself, it certainly rhymes, right? Frank, thank you, as always. Wonderfully done.
5: Appreciate thank you.
0: Coming up at 7:07, we're going to talk to Paris Marks, author of Hyperscale, The Ambition and Excess of Big Tech's Data Empires. Sam Alton says we're just about ready for the genie to start granting our wishes. We'll start there. It is now 7 o'clock on AM 560 WIND.
6: Saying goodbye to a late senator. I'm Dave Anthony, Fox News. They'll do that this morning and then this afternoon in Washington, honoring Lindsey Graham. In about a half hour,
7: a hearse will bring Graham's flag-draped casket here. It's one final visit for Graham to Capitol Hill. They will honor him with a ceremony in the rotunda.
6: Well, that's Fox's Chad Pergram at the Capitol, where senators may vote later today on a Russia sanctions bill Graham had been pushing. The Republican hoped it could end the war in Ukraine, and Graham discussed it with NATO's leader before he died. Mark Rutte just told Fox.
8: Ukraine is exceeding our expectations. And what we now need to do is what he and I agreed upon is for Putin to end the bloodbath and to come to the negotiating table. It is really crucial.
6: Ukraine's President Volodymyr Zelensky will also meet with senators tonight after he attends Graham's funeral this afternoon at Washington's National Cathedral. Next hour, Zelensky will meet with President Trump, and then after that, another leader who will attend Graham's funeral goes to the White House for talks with the President. Israeli Prime Minister Benjamin Netanyahu.
9: The pair are slated to discuss the war with Iran and the next steps in this conflict. President Trump spoke from Air Force One on Monday, indicating the Iranians requested to meet following the 13-day U.S. bombing campaign. Axios reports that President Trump says he is ready for strong military action if talks fail.
6: That's Fox's Trey Yingston, Tel Aviv. As the pause in U.S. attacks on Iran continues, oil prices, they're down about 1% this morning. The price of the gas pump's down a penny. Japan got rocked with an earthquake, and the USGS says it was a magnitude 6.8 in the Kumamoto region.
10: Prime Minister Sane Takeuchi says there are early reports of injuries plus damage to roads, bridges, and buildings. She says people's lives are the top priority, warning residents that strong aftershocks pose an additional risk. We're hearing multiple people are

0: suspected tornado that caused extensive damage there.
1: The whole roof is off of my daughter's home. Everything was ruined upstairs in the house upstairs. Beds, TV, clothes, furniture. And, you know, I'm just glad we got out safe.
0: Also this morning, in the aftermath of yesterday's powerful storms, a search for a missing contractor who went missing in a storm sewer in Downers Grove has turned into a recovery effort. Two contractors were trapped underground while cleaning sewers in the 800 block of Curtis in Downers Grove when the rains and storms hit. Emergency responders were able to rescue one worker from the storm sewers. That worker sent to the hospital in good condition. Again, one worker remains missing. In other news we're following this morning, a Lyle man charged in a deadly boat crash on the Fox River near McHenry will remain in custody. Richard Stevenson was ordered detained by a McHenry County judge. He was, according to authorities, driving a pontoon boat Saturday when he crashed into another boat just south of the McHenry Dam. A woman was killed in that incident. A missing Naperville man found dead. The body of 28-year-old Gabriel DeSagoon was recovered Sunday from the Elmhurst Quarry, ending a nearly week-long search. Authorities have not released a cause of death from the DuPage County Coroner's Office. And the University of Illinois this morning will launch a nationwide search for the system's next president. The system's next president will succeed Tim Killeen, who will retire at the end of his current contract on June 30th of next year. Cubs beat the Cardinals 7-3, Yankees pound the White Sox 9-5, and Bear veterans report to Hallis Hall today. 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
2: 7:08, Team Hochberg Traffic Center time. 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Eisenhower stop and go inbound, 17th to California. Dan Ryan, disabled vehicle blocking a right-hand lane, inbound just after 18th. Got big delays, stop and go on the Jane Addams eastbound, tapping the brakes at Meacham Road. Got problems as well on I-65, an overturned semi on the exit ramp to westbound 8094. Traffic signals in the north suburbs and south suburbs flashing red all over the place, like in Beach Park, at Green Bay and York House. Traffic signals flashing red, Lewis and Sunset in Waukegan, and in Zion, Lewis and 21st. Chicago's Morning Answer continues next, and up next, a check of your morning forecast in the Air Right Heating and Cooling Weather Center.
3: Today will be breezy and less humid with hazy sunshine reaching a high of 81. Tonight, expect a crystal clear sky with a low of 65. Tomorrow will bring abundant sunshine and a high of 84. By Thursday, it will be partly sunny with a high of 88. I'm meteorologist Jason Caterina on AM 560, The Answer.
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0: you know, the point guy for OpenAI, on a recent podcast said, we are now in the singularity. The singularity, recursive AI, these self-improvement cycles where more the AI gets more and more intelligent, causing an explosive increase in intelligence that culminates in a super intelligence that far exceeds human intelligence and generates unpredictable changes to human civilization. We're there. That's what Sam Altman said on this Relentless podcast. We have a genie that is prepared to grant all our wishes, but what will we wish for? Freedom or chains?
1: Well, on the, to the previous question, the thing that drives me the most is like, this is the most interesting, important thing I can imagine doing. And we are now like in the singularity. Like this is the moment. For the last 10 years ago, this was like a kind of far off dream at best. It seemed very improbable. And now we're like actually in the moment that we used to like talk about at the lunch table in a very not serious way. And so the thing that drives me is I've been waiting for this my whole life, and I think it's going to be incredible, hugely positive, awesome for the world. I'm excited to get to work on that. I also think some of the alternative visions painted by other companies are like quite terrifying. I'm going to make sure that gets pushed against and is not what happens. But the main thing of what's different than 10 years ago is like, we're actually in it. Like this is the real, I think it is both true that it is all one crazy exponential and any one moment is not like the tipping point. And also that we are somehow in another one of those decisive periods where the curve can go one way or another, like it was when we started 10 years ago. Are we going to head to a world of AI authoritarianism or liberty? Are we going to decide that because of the very real safety issues and economic issues that, you know, we want one single model to be the machine god or the company associated to do that? Or are we going to say like, you know what? It's going to be, it may be a little messy, but every time that humanity has traded off its liberty for safety, it's been a long-term net loss. And so we are going to put this in the hands of people. We're going to empower them. We are going to let society express its ideas and use this technology in the way they want. Of course, according to some guardrails, with some guardrails, but, you know, with a lot of power and potential. And I really care that we do it that way.
0: I should say the idea that we're in singularity now is not a statement without controversy. There are those who disagree. So I'm not presenting it as a settled opinion by any stretch. And also that argument offered by Altman seems a bit self-contradictory. Well, let's get into it. Paris Marx joins us. He's the author of Hyperscale, The Ambition and Excess of Big Tech's Data Empires. He's also host of the Tech Won't Save Us podcast and writer of the Disconnect newsletter. Paris Marx, thanks for joining us. Appreciate it.
2: Absolutely. Great to join you.
0: Well, what's your reaction to what Sam Altman said about where we are?
2: I do find it kind of funny, to be honest. To me, it sounds like a guy who's, on the one hand, like, really high on his own supply, right? You know, he says in that clip that this is something that he's been waiting for, that he really wants to believe is happening, and now he's throwing it out like it's here, right? And I think, you know, a lot of people kind of looking at it, and a lot of people who follow this industry would say, like, okay, what is the reason that we've now ticked over to AI singularity? What has really changed in these models? But I think the other piece of this that really stands out to me is that, you know, I think that we're in a moment where he really needs to try to like misdirect and like distract people, right? Because OpenAI is trying to go public, and it has, you know, had some issues in going public. And we have just kind of come out of this big wave of stories of companies pulling back on their AI spending because they're not seeing the return on investment. And so for me, when I hear Altman doing something like this, it's kind of like, don't pay attention to all these negative stories about my technology and my company. You know, I have something else to present you to justify, you know, this big IPO and this big kind of valuation that I'm hoping for.
0: No, that's an interesting point. Well, so, I mean, to that end, what is your read on the pullback? I mean, you're right about that. And there have been stories the last week about the pullback an AI spend. So how should we understand that in a way perhaps that is more disinterested than Altman's understanding?
2: Yeah, absolutely. So, you know, there's a few reasons there, right? Like on the one hand, we have basically had this idea that companies need to be getting in on AI, using AI for the past couple of years. And a lot of companies have jumped on that bandwagon and figured, you know, we need to do this. You know, we need to be investing in it. We can't be left behind by our competitors. But then the other piece of it is a few months ago, there were some changes to the pricing, right? So the way that, say, OpenAI and Microsoft were pricing their AI models, and they switched it over so that, you know, you were basically being charged by the token. You know, this is kind of what the companies refer to as kind of a way to quantify the amount of AI that you're using. And so basically the prices that a lot of companies ended up paying, and companies and individuals, to use these products rose quite sharply, right? And you know, there were a number of companies like Uber, for example, that came out and said that they were just burning through their AI budgets in months rather than, like, you know, the year that the budget was supposed to last for. And that prompted a lot of companies to actually take a look and say, like, what benefit are we getting from all of this spending? Does this really make sense? And that's why we've seen a lot of companies pull back, because they recognize that while they were spending all this money on AI, you know, they weren't necessarily using it in the most productive or efficient ways. They were just using it for the sake of using it, right?
0: Well, so, I mean, going back to Altman's, we're in the singularity. Where do you, if you have an opinion, where do you think we are with it? Because it seems to me what he's saying, and so many of these big tech impresarios say, you know, on the one hand, singularity, super intelligence that comes through this recursive self-improvement loop that we get to. But then at the same time, even though it far exceeds human intelligence and it's going to be autonomous, somehow we're still going to be able to bend AI to our will, and we're still going to have input, and we can make sure that AI operates within some ill-defined sets of guardrails. It seems to me those things are somewhat in contradiction.
2: Yeah, it definitely does to me as well. You know, there was an interview that Elon Musk did last week with The Economist, where he was kind of talking about, you know, what he was predicting in the next 5 to 10 years. And as far as he was concerned, he said, you know, we were also going to get to this, like, AI singularity sort of a moment. But we were just going to be like the Labrador retrievers, like, you know, pets to this kind of, like, intelligent AI that would kind of govern our lives. And we would basically lose, like, control over things, right? So he's presenting this in a very different way than what you see Altman saying. But I would say, you know, as far as I see it, I'm skeptical of any of these claims of, you know, AI singularity, right? I think that they're really designed to, basically exaggerate what these technologies do, right? And, you know, we know that they're designed to, say, present text in ways that makes it seem as though you are communicating with something that can think, right? When we know that that is not actually what's happening behind the scenes. And so for me, it's kind of like, you know, these companies doing a big PR campaign to try to convince people that their tools, that their technologies can do more than they actually do, to thus justify, you know, seeing them in a way that would, you know, justify major valuations and, you know, kind of mass adoption and these sorts of things, in ways that I think we should still be a bit skeptical that the chatbots, you know, the generative AI is actually going to be as useful as they're claiming, which we see in all these companies kind of pulling back on their spending recently.
0: So is it more likely, I know you wrote recently about popular apps like the ride sharing apps, like, you know, Uber and such. You may mention in a piece about the food delivery apps too, you know, people like think of a DoorDash. So is it more likely when, you know, sort of we're the Labrador retriever, will have the appearance of control as AI helps to further appify our lives, if you will, with more tasks than just replacing taxis or replacing, you know, food delivery, the restaurant's food delivery guy. It's just more, it's going to be more appification of life. Is that possible, at least as the next intermediate step?
2: Yeah, I think that's definitely possible, right? Like, I don't think it's the kind of singularity moment where this, like, intelligent AI takes over, but I think what it definitely is, you know, tech companies, you know, trying to create a product that we are going to become more dependent on, and that allows them to further shape our lives in a way that benefits them, benefits their bottom lines, which, we have seen in many ways from many of the services that we depend on now, services that, if we look back, say 10 or 15 years ago, were presented to us as, convenient, ability to easily communicate with one another. If you think about social media platforms and things like that. And then, 10, 15 years down the line, we have seen these kind of apps really change in a way that they've become more extractive in order to, extract as much profit as possible. I think many people who would use, say, Facebook today would have a lot of complaints about what that experience is and how much that has changed over the years. The same with kind of the ride hailing apps or the food delivery apps, the costs have gone up, not just for users, but we've also seen, say, pay for drivers go down and kind of the amount that the companies take from restaurants go up. And so there are a lot of issues with how these services act, but they give these companies a lot of power over our lives. And, I think the AI companies are doing something similar, but they're using kind of really, deceptive narratives in order to convince us that they're doing something else, right?
0: What's your perspective on the data center dialogue, disagreements, discussions? Some argue that basically they're inevitable inevitable eyesores, if you will, like telephone poles, like cell towers, like airports, that there's no getting around them. They're our future. In fact, a venture capitalist, Josh Wolf, wrote recently, they're the essential factor in the AI revolution. Scaling data centers, he wrote, and building more computing power is directly correlated with further advances in AI, an effort with immense economic and geopolitical significance for our country. In other words, to get the full benefits, the country has to keep building of the AI revolution, that the country is going to have to keep building more and more and bigger and better data centers. And now you can argue about, water usage and private grids versus the public grid and all those things. But in terms of the net, this is going to happen because it needs to happen, even if there are some NIMBY issues to navigate.
2: Yeah, so I would say I'm really on board with, say, efforts like what we've seen in Newark recently around a moratorium for up to a year on data center construction.
0: Really?
2: And kind of approval of new data centers. Yeah, I think, there's no question in my mind that we're going to need a certain amount of data centers, right? And a certain number of them to power the services that we need. But then on the flip side of that, I think the question is, how many do we actually need? What are the acceptable trade-offs to make for an infrastructure like this? And what rules do we need to put in place in order to do this, responsibly, sustainably, those sorts of things, right? And I think that what we see is the tech companies really driving forward to basically try to get past approvals as quickly as possible, to maximize the amount of tax breaks that they can get. And in many cases, we see them, try to basically make the data center that would be the least costly to them and to offload many of those costs on the society. We've seen many states see increases in their power bills and things like that because of the demand from data centers. And so the question isn't, should we have data centers or shouldn't we have data centers, but what is the right way to do it? What is the right number of data centers? Where is the right place to locate those? And I think that that takes some time to actually come to those answers, instead of letting the tech companies try to determine that for us.
0: Paris Max is the author of Hyperscale, The Ambition and Excess of Big Tech State Empires. He's also host of the Tech Won't Save Us podcast. I hope you can get Sam Altman on. That would be interesting. and he's writer of the Disconnect newsletter. Paris Max, thanks for joining us. Appreciate your perspective.
2: Absolutely. Great to talk to you.
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0: All right, coming up at 7:37, the Trump administration delivers a bit of a reckoning to the sanctuary state that is Illinois. We'll discuss that along with some local perspectives on COVID, given the Tony Fauci Hello Kitty diary entries that have been released. Mark Lennon, wirepoints.org, all things Illinois policy related, joins us 7:37. Now we check the headlines with Mike Scott.
25: 69 degrees in the QC Kinetics newsroom. Cleanup underway after severe weather struck the Chicago area yesterday. ComEd reports about 225,000 customers without power at this hour, while NIPSCO in northwest Indiana reports about 20,000 without power. Hard-hit areas like Chesterton are still recovering, as is northern Wisconsin, after a tornado swept through, splintering homes and downing trees and knocking out power to thousands, including Kathy Patton, who lives near Eagle River, Wisconsin.
26: Had no idea it was this bad. We were in the house, and the wind came up, and we had absolutely no idea that these trees went down and there was this kind of damage.
25: Menasha Police Chief Matthew Albrecht gave an update on the destruction in that city.
27: Multiple businesses and homes have been severely impacted. The damage is extensive. At this point, we are unaware or unsure of how bad the damage is because many roads in those same areas are impassable.
25: National Weather Service experts using radar did confirm a tornado near Appleton, Menasha, and Nano, Wisconsin. President Trump will meet with two key U.S. allies in town for the memorial service for the late U.S. Senator Lindsey Graham. Israel's Benjamin Netanyahu and Ukraine's Volodymyr Zelensky are in D.C. The Department of Justice will ask the Supreme Court to restore President Trump's executive order that would restrict mail-in voting. Grand Haven, Michigan authorities now say a man killed his wife and their six children before setting their home on fire and taking his own life last Friday. Investigators say 47-year-old Christopher Karolkovich shot his wife, 39-year-old Amanda, and the couple's six children, ages 5 to 15, at their home near Grand Haven on Friday. This morning, in the aftermath of yesterday's powerful storms, a recovery effort continues for a missing contractor who was in sewers yesterday and became trapped when the storms hit. Emergency responders from Downers Grove were able to rescue one worker from a storm sewer underground. That worker was sent to the hospital in good condition. Again, that second worker remains missing. An investigation continues after human remains were found during the search for a missing person in a Cook County Forest Preserve. Remains were discovered Saturday night at Bussey Woods North in Elk Grove Village. The discovery made during a search for a Schaumburg man, Anthony Richard, who was last seen June 25th. Chicago sports. NFL training camps are heating up. Bear veterans are reporting this morning to Halas Hall. Baseball last night, Yankees beat the White Sox 9-5, while the Cubs beat the Cardinals 7-3. The news service of Salem Surround, a local digital marketing agency. 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
25: 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Traffic signals are flashing red all over the map this morning. North Chicago, Waukegan, Beach Park, Downers Grove, Zion, Harvey, and several intersections we're hearing this is showing up in and seeing as well, too. So just approach those intersections with caution. I-65 overturned semi on the exit ramp. It's the northbound off-ramp to westbound I-80-94. It's been there a while, still causing problems. Stop-and-go traffic on Lakeshore Drive northbound, heavy on the brakes at Bryn Mawr. An accident on I-57 inbound just after I-80. And an accident on the Eisenhower right shoulder inbound at St. Charles. Chicago's Morning Answer continues next. Now a check of the morning forecast in the Airrite Heating and Cooling Weather Center. Hot and humid. Maybe a thunderstorm. Some could be severe with a high near 86.
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0: Top of the morning, Dan Proft here. Last week, Jelly Belly and company dealt a major legal blow after U.S. District Court Steve McGlynn down in Southern Illinois. I know Steve, good judge. Gutted key provisions of the state's in-state tuition, financial aid, and scholarships to illegal immigrants in Illinois. The DREAM Act, the so-called DREAM Act, the so-called RISE Act. This prevents Illinois from providing those subsidies. McGlynn delayed the order for 14 days, which provides the opportunity for the state to appeal, but nonetheless, at the district court level, the Trump administration is fighting on behalf of Illinois taxpayers and Illinois families to make sure that, you know, Illinoisans are prioritized with their tax dollars and access and support to attend state institutions of higher education. It's nice. Immigration and Customs Enforcement officers are doing what they can, Tom Homan and company. A suspect is in custody after he sexually assaulted a young child in Kane County last month. According to police, a 9-year-old girl was riding a bicycle in Kane County when the suspect took her off the bike, brought her to her nearby vehicle, and sexually assaulted her. The reporting from the Chicago Press Corps. The suspect, identified as 41-year-old Velasquez Murrow, taken into custody without incident. He's ordered on, held pretrial in connection to the case. Oh, that's nice. At least in Kane County, they're holding, pedophiles over for trial. What's missing from that story is that this guy's in the country illegally. How do I know that? Because unlike the Chicago Press Corps, to get the full story, you have to go to the federal government, the Trump administration. ICE asks Pritzker and Illinois sanctuary politicians to not release illegal alien arrested after kidnapping and sexually assaulting a 9-year-old girl in Kane County. So at least ICE is on the job and local police, even if the political power structure of the state, including in the suburbs, is not. Those matters encouraging. For more on, this and other matters, including local perspective, thinking back to all that transpired under this governor, in particular during COVID. Pleased to be joined by Mark Lennon, founder of wirepoints.org, all things Illinois policy related. Mark, thanks for being with us. Appreciate it.
1: Hi, Dan. And yeah, thanks for leaving the door open there on the COVID thing. I listened to your segment on Fauci, of course. That's extraordinary. But hopefully this will finally force a retrospective on Illinois' errors and Pritzker's errors in handling the COVID crisis. Pritzker was following Fauci word for word, often quoting him expressly. In Illinois, and the press followed it too. It was abundantly clear, as you may remember, we followed this very closely, the COVID emergency, by no later than March of 2020, that we were getting peddled a lot of false information. It just jumped out from the data, and we began writing about it. We were called COVIDiots and all the rest, but everything we wrote was true. We've got it in detail. We'll go back through it and tie what's in there to Fauci. But Illinois made major mistakes because they followed what Fauci said and what the federal government was saying without challenging it, with blatant errors and things that should have been known to be false at the time they were made. It was apparent to us that they were false when made. And the documentation there is all there now. So we really need that kind of retrospective.
0: Yeah, well, we also need to do for ourselves a little bit here. We can only ask the federal government to do so much. So arguing about COVIDian pronouncements from federal authorities under two different presidents, sort of like arguing about our sanctuary state, county, city policies in Illinois, too. The federal government can intervene on our behalf, as the Trump administration did with respect to illegal immigrant predators, with respect to misapplication of taxpayer resources to illegals that are residing in Illinois free and clear because there's no interest in working with ICE. So we have to do for ourselves. And I would say the same thing with respect to COVID and the lessons learned with Governor Pritzker leading the nation in the amounts of consecutive emergency declarations that kept us under COVIDian policies longer than almost every state.
1: Amen. You said it wonderfully. To get to your question about the Illinois decision on benefits, educational benefits and such to illegal residents, I read that opinion. It seemed very clear to me. It was decided on the basis of a federal statute that allowed federal money to be spent for illegal immigrants, provided there's no discrimination against U.S. citizens. Well, these programs that were challenged in Illinois were open only to illegal immigrants. So it seemed like a very straightforward opinion to me. What did strike me as a little odd is there was no discussion at all of the underlying fundamental right, which is that you're not supposed to discriminate on the basis of national origin, which is, you know, assured under the Equal Protection Clause of the 14th Amendment and various statutes. It was odd to me that the judge didn't get to any of that, and it'll be interesting if it comes up on appeal. But in any event, the decision seemed very sound.
0: Speaking of judges, you know, we've talked about the case of a former Cook County Judge Jimmy Brown, who was reinstalled on a temporary basis on the Cook County bench because they're short judges. And so they asked, or they provide an opportunity for retired judges. He was retired to come back and work for a year, in the Cook County court system. So he applied, he was selected, he was installed. And then, a bunch of these bar associations, which are just, appendages of the DSA party, found out that he, while in retirement, wrote a pro-Trump op-ed, which was basically just sort of center-cut pro-Trump in terms of here's what I think Trump's accomplishments are, basically, for JohnCastNews.com. And the hue and cry, he needs to be removed from the bench because he's hopelessly politicized the justice system or some absurd argument. He was retired. That's one, and the state Supreme Court moved in the direction of the bar associations and removed him from the Cook County bench. This is a matter of litigation now. Now, against this backdrop, we have a judge, Cook County Circuit Court judge, who has, her name is Cynthia Ramirez, who posted on her social media, F ICE, and she also called Trump a modern day Hitler. She's currently on a Cook County Circuit Court judge, and yet partisan political messages of this sort, I think those qualify, for a sitting judge. He did it while retired. She's doing it while being a sitting judge, and nothing. So, I mean, just speaking to how kangaroo-ish the courts are, particularly in Cook County.
1: Just flagrant. And, you know, these are our own judges. And in the case of Judge Brown, these are our top judges, the Illinois Supreme Court. They are the named defendants in that case, right, which makes it really juicy. And boy, I can't wait till that case is properly decided. I know the lawyers for Judge Brown were quite optimistic after a recent ruling that indicated that the judge understood the gravity of the charges against these judges. And it may take a while to get a decision, but that's a just an egregious situation. And I hope your listeners get up to speed on what was done, because you will lose all faith in the Illinois Supreme Court if you understand the facts in that case.
0: Well, yeah, that's sort of past post at this point. But yeah, I guess your faith can be further diminished. But more hopefully, you could have some people that are parading around as members of some sort of opposition party actually take up some of these issues and make the arguments that you make at Wire Points that I make on this program, but just don't seem to get picked up and distributed and enunciated with any sort of consistency. That's ultimately the rub. There's just not enough people that are taking up these issues and beating the drums where they can.
1: And therein is your third example, that young lady that was sexually assaulted by an illegal, and that's not emphasized or even mentioned in the press. Apparently, yeah. I didn't see the report that you mentioned, but this goes on and on and on, and the result is that so many Illinoisans are living in a fictitious world painted for them by the press that is not covering these things properly.
0: I mean, I just, you know, I go back like this weekend, it got a little pub and you saw it on social media, these activewear Antifa types in Naperville, you know, staging some walk around with their quote unquote homemade anti-ICE signs and all this business. And just, I mean, you know, it's like, where is anybody? You don't have to do the same things they do, although you could. Where is anybody to provide pushback? I mean, in the neighborhood, in the civic groups, at a village board meeting, at a school board meeting, anywhere, the public square, somebody out there on the Riverwalk in Naperville with a bullhorn. I mean, is there any evidence of intelligent life here, for God's sakes, Mark? Please help me.
1: It's really a good question. At first, I think it was people being intimidated. They didn't want to be called racist or xenophobes and such, and they were simply cowardly about that. It seemed pretty easy to explain. But I think those days seem to be gone. Everybody gets called a racist. So I just don't have any excuse for people. And it's like a nightmare has descended upon the country. And I feel like saying, you know, snap out of it. What's going on here? Stand up for some common sense.
0: Mark Lennon, founder of Wirepoints, wirepoints.org, all things Illinois policy related. Thanks, Mark.
1: Thanks, Dan.
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0: Coming up at 8:08, an unfortunate story you mentioned yesterday. Michael Owen is the president of Adamson Plumbing Contractors, and we talked to him a couple weeks ago about the more than $4 million he's owed on the Obama land project on the lakefront. Well, story out end of last week that he's having to shut down because she can't make the math work, unlike the Obama quote-unquote library, which should shut down because they can't make the math work. But that's the difference between the public and private sectors, isn't it? Anyway, we're going to talk to Michael Owen, Adamson Plumbing Contractors, about that at 8:08, and more on Fauci and the COVIDians at 8:38 with David Harsanyi. It's now 8 o'clock on AM 560 WIND Chicago.
11: Paying tribute to Lindsey Graham. I'm Dave Anthony, Fox News.
12: He was a great guy. He was a great politician, actually. People don't understand he really was. He was able to bring people together.
11: President Trump, a short time ago on Fox and Friends, as a flag-draped casket carrying the late senator, goes to the U.S. Capitol this morning.
13: Note that he is not lying in state or honor, but they're doing a special ceremony in the rotunda for Lindsey Graham. They've never done it this way before.
11: Fox's Chad Pergram at the Capitol.
13: We expect this ceremony to only go for about 30 minutes. They will then take the casket out, put it back in the hearse, and then go out to the National Cathedral.
11: That is where there's a funeral. President Trump will speak at this afternoon. Ukraine's President Volodymyr Zelensky and Israel's Prime Minister Benjamin Netanyahu will also attend. And this morning, both leaders will meet with President Trump at the White House. First, Zelensky talking about the Russia war, then Netanyahu discussing the Iran conflict. The president also tells Fox he's still hoping for a deal with Iran, but if talks fail, the U.S. attacks will be worse.
12: I would say in 2 hours, most of the bridges, the major bridges, will all be gone, and the power plants in 1 day. And, you know, if I can avoid doing that, I'd like to do that.
11: And the president insists he won't let Iran get a nuclear weapon and tells Fox the Strait of Hormuz will be open for shipping.
12: We control the strait. Now, they can drop a couple of mines in there and screw things up, but we control the strait. Our Navy is incredible. Not one ship has gotten to Iran during any time where we had the blockades.
11: And oil prices, they're down about 2% again this morning. It is day 3 of the search for suspect number 3 in Sunday night Seattle shooting that sent panicked people running and hiding.

0: condition. Again, one worker does remain missing. And a Lyle man charged in a deadly boat crash on the Fox River near McHenry remains in custody. Richard Stevenson was detained. He was apparently driving a pontoon boat, according to authorities, when he crashed into another boat at a dock south of the McHenry Dam. A woman was killed. Stevenson faces one count of reckless homicide and two counts of aggravated DUI. Chicago sports. Cubs stumped the Cardinals 7-3. Yankees over the White Sox 9-5. Bear veterans are driving up to Hallis Hall today. 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
1: I'm Lauren Simonetti, and this is the Fox Business Report.
2: Coca-Cola shares are up more than 2%. People were drinking more of its beverages in the recent quarter. Its earnings and revenue both topped expectations, and it's more optimistic about this year. Its relationship with the FIFA World Cup contributed to the strong quarter. Also today, package delivery company UPS, Hilton Worldwide, and cruise company Royal Caribbean all reported better than expected earnings. JetBlue lost money in the recent quarter, though its earnings were better than Wall Street anticipated. It continues to see strong demand for its flights. JetBlue says decisive actions by the company helped it to recover fuel costs more quickly than it anticipated. Crude oil prices remain elevated this morning, but off recent highs. That's your Fox Business Report. I'm Jenny Coselda. Invested in you.
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1: Team Hochberg Traffic Center time. A reminder, in Downers Grove, Main Street is blocked north and southbound between Ogden and 39th, all due to fallen power cables. Route 53, roadwork headaches this morning. You'll hit the brakes northbound between the Ike all the way up to Kirchhoff. Delays on DuSable Lakeshore Drive southbound between Grand and Roosevelt. The Dan Ryan reports an accident. Local lanes outbound at Garfield. And the Stevenson reports an accident on the left-hand shoulder inbound at Central. Traffic, a service of Salem Surround, a local digital marketing agency providing high-performing digital solutions. 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Chicago's Morning Answer continues next. Now a check of your morning forecast in the Airrite Heating and Cooling Weather Center.
2: Today will be breezy and less humid with hazy sunshine reaching a high of 81. Tonight, expect a crystal clear sky with a low of 65. Tomorrow will bring abundant sunshine and a high of 84. By Thursday, it will be partly sunny with a high of 88. I'm meteorologist Jason Caterina on AM 560, The Answer.
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0: Obama land down on the lakefront. The Obamalisk. Leaving a trail of unpaid bills in the wake of its star-studded grand opening. Illinois taxpayers will pick it up. They're going to have to at some point. When the money runs out to pay the mid-six-figure salaries of Valerie Jarrett and all her friends, that's when they'll go to taxpayers, but not to pay contractors, clearly. We spoke a couple weeks back with Michael Owen, that is, president at Adamson Plumbing Contractors, about the $4 million that his company was owed for work performed. And unfortunately, the news came over the transom over the weekend that even though he's got a $1.7 million mechanics lien against the project, he can't make the math work with $4 million in work performed, not paid, shutting down operations, laying off 25 union workers. As he mentioned to us, there are contractors that are owed significantly more than him. Fox News reporting, the largest dispute involves the Concrete Collective, which is seeking more than $40 million in additional payment. And I'll tell you, I don't care who you are, even the Obamas, you don't want to get on the wrong side of the concrete guys. Just a little tip. But there are others too, smaller minority contractors and subs, reporting that structural steel stomp subcontractor Area Erectors is owed $620,000. Minority-owned excavation and concrete subcontractor CSI 3000 is owed $236,000. Gymnasium flooring specialist Floors Incorporated $25,000. Maybe Obama's rebounder friend Ali G just pay that off since he's going to be the one using the gym mostly. Him and Arnie Duncan, they can split it. For more on all this, pleased to be joined by Michael Owen, President, Adamson Plumbing Contractors. Michael, thanks for joining us again. Appreciate it.
1: Hi, good morning.
0: So tell us why you had to close down operations.
1: Well, obviously it wasn't an easy decision, but as you so eloquently put it, we couldn't make the math work.
0: Yeah.
1: Going through millions in reserves, owing our vendors and trying to pay employees, it's a task that became untenable for us. And I thought the most responsible thing was to shut down, recoup monies owed, pay our vendors, and see what's left here down the road, and then consider whether to start operations again.
0: Most responsible thing. That's not a word you hear on the government sector here very much, or phrase you hear. The response from the Obama land team, to the unpaid bills, to the news that you're shutting down. Do you have any communication with, the Obama land senior leadership team, that Valerie and the gals, or the banks, or anybody?
1: No. We did have a brief exchange with Turner Construction Lakeside that I had to forward to my legal team. But, and again, this is my opinion, but it isn't, after 5 years of doing this with them, you realize that this is just very transactional. There's no "we're sorry" or "oh, shucks, you know, we wish it would have been better." There's none of that. It's very much a "don't call us, we'll call you" situation right now.
0: We'll get around to it when we get around to it.
1: Pretty much. And you mentioned before I came on about the other subcontractors filing. Again, my opinion, but just from somebody who's talked to some of my other peers, I believe there's still more to come. Mm-hmm. And the answers that I've been given have been a, you know, canary in the coal mine, I think, for some of these other subs that are now just finally realizing that they better speak up now, because in my world, the longer there's daylight between the opening and us not getting paid, it's just going to continue to get wider. And the only thing that we had left to do was, from a legal standpoint, was to file our lien and continue to be outspoken on the situation.
0: But can you lien a government project like that effectively?
1: It's complicated. Thankfully, we have my attorney is paired with one of the other attorneys involved that you just mentioned on a substantial lien. And we've been able to kind of, in my opinion, and what they've said to me is they've been able to thread the needle on that. I was even taken aback at the amount of entities involved on this one parcel of land, including the University of Chicago, Chicago Park District, City of Chicago, Foundation, and the Turner Lakeside Alliance.
0: Maybe you can get some of that $425 million in TIF financing that Brandon Johnson is providing for the Chicago Fire Stadium.
1: It does make one scratch their head.
0: Yeah.
1: In this town.
0: Yeah. Yeah, a lot of that going on, at least among the people who play by the rules. The I mentioned these are union plumbers, your union shop, right? So what does Local 130 say about this?
1: Oh, they're not happy. And we're going to have to deal with them legally. But I do support the trades and 130, and I'm going to make sure that we are able to square things with them. I think what bothers me the most is, although my situation may not be political, it's the hypocrisy every day by the ruling party here in Illinois haranguing about billionaires and fat cats,
0: right,
1: and this little guy getting screwed. And I just saw that our governor was doing a Netflix social media post where he's following a trend of people doing make-believe about a Netflix documentary, and it's cringe for me, and it's sickening, because these are people that when election time comes, they come knocking on the door of the trades wanting support, and they've said nothing. Not a peep, not a word, radio silence. And I that's the part that gets me.
0: Mm-hmm. There tend to be sort of fair weather in orientation. The Turner Construction, they get paid?
1: Oh, of course. As Rush Limbaugh used to say, random act of journalism, ABC7 reported that the only people that were happy with the project was the Turner Lakeside Alliance, which kind of let the cat out of the bag for me. You know, if you're happy, you got paid.
0: Mm-hmm.
1: Yeah. Allegedly. I gotta throw that in. But I just saying that you don't have to be Inspector Clouseau to figure that out.
0: Well, maybe you relocate to Northwest Indiana and you get some of that new Bear Stadium action.
1: Yeah, get some of that beer.
0: What? Just generally speaking, too. I mean, I don't see a lot of tower cranes dotting the skyline these days.
1: No, you don't.
0: What is the? I see more in Southwest Florida than I do in a much bigger metropolitan region that like Chicago. What is the state of opportunity for the trades? I mean, you know, what kind of construction is going on?
1: It's the circle isn't closing. I'm shocked you mentioned it about the tower cranes. I believe at one point Clearwater, Florida had 17 tower cranes, and I think we had 9.
0: Uh-huh.
1: Nashville, Dallas, Miami, there are sky cranes across the skyline, and here, not so much, and it's only getting worse. Property developers, as everybody in my world knows, are, you know, money is mobile, and the regulations in standards here. Granted, a lot of them, when it comes to the trades, are there to protect the public. I think we all can agree on that. But it's very hard to do business here now. And we're just fooling ourselves if we think that developers are lining up to get in here. They're not. And the southeast part of the country is booming with tower cranes. And I think in 2017, we had 52 tower cranes here in the city of Chicago proper. 2026, I think we're maybe approaching 13, possibly 14. I mean, to me, that math tells you all you need to know.
0: Mm-hmm. And aspirants for the fifth floor, you know, that'll got a primary that's just around the corner in February. As you mentioned, they'll be making the rounds to seek support from the trades. I know some of them are actually, some of the trades have already thrown in with the Alley G's of the world, for example.
1: Yes.
0: Have any of those prospective candidates reached out and said, I really don't like what's happening here. I'm going to see if I can, inveigh on your behalf.
1: None of them.
0: Yeah.
1: Zero. Mm-hmm. I'm a Hispanic American with a English surname. I don't get really put to the top of the list of on the grievance category. Not that I want to be the grievance guy, but my peers who are legit black-owned generational businesses who have gone bankrupt because of this job, it kills me that no one has advocated for them. And the fact that I didn't have an NDA, I thought it was my responsibility to speak up for everybody. And that's what I'm trying to do. And it's, as I said before, the hypocrisy, you cut with a knife and no one really cares. I just want to say it plainly.
0: Yeah. I mean, I hear you. I'm sorry to hear, obviously, what I already knew had happened, but that it's come to this. But I obviously wish you and your business and your employees well, and hopefully this, you know, if you continue speaking out like you have been, at least somebody's doing it. Maybe it gets a little attention, and maybe you get a little bit of satisfaction at some point. But yeah, you're up against a lot of cowards, which is a challenge. There's no question. Michael Owen, President, Adamson Plumbing Contractors. Michael, thanks for joining us. Appreciate it.
1: You bet. Thank you.
0: And he joined us in the AlphaWealthGroup.com answer line.
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3: Foundations of Freedom. A look at America's founding principles and the leaders who shaped our nation.
4: During the War for Independence, General George Washington, the man we refer to today as the father of our country, led American troops through military defeat after defeat. And in the bitter winter of 1777, he wrote this somber note to a friend in Philadelphia. Quote, "You might have tracked our army from White Marsh to Valley Forge by the blood on their feet," end of quote. Many soldiers continued to march through the deep snows of Pennsylvania without shoes. Others suffered from disease, hunger, and freezing conditions. Nearly 2,000 of Washington's men died, yet George Washington did not lose faith. Amid the hardship, loss, and uncertainty of Valley Forge, he turned to God in prayer. At a time when our nation once again faces division and uncertainty, may we follow Washington's example, kneeling humbly, praying faithfully, and asking God to guide the future of America.
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4: During the War for Independence, General George Washington, the man we refer to today as the father of our country, led American troops through military defeat after defeat. And in the bitter winter of 1777, he wrote this somber note to a friend in Philadelphia. Quote, "You might have tracked our army from White Marsh to Valley Forge by the blood on their feet," end of quote. Many soldiers continued to march through the deep snows of Pennsylvania without shoes. Others suffered from disease, hunger, and freezing conditions. Nearly 2,000 of Washington's men died. Yet George Washington did not lose faith. Amid the hardship, loss, and uncertainty of Valley Forge, he turned to God in prayer. At a time when our nation once again faces division and uncertainty, may we follow Washington's example, kneeling humbly, praying faithfully, and asking God to guide the future of America.
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0: Top of the morning, Dan Proft, our Unsung American segment. Got a couple of new submissions, both very good. Keep them coming, Dan at danproft.com. This is paying tribute to people who play by the rules that are not household names, but have been making America great for 250 years. Kind of people like we just talked to, Michael Owen. Yeah, why do good people put bad people into public office? It's a conundrum. This comes to us from Patrick Cotter. My great uncle, John Jack Cotter, was a Korean War veteran, United States Marine, and a longtime captain in the Chicago Police Department. Jack grew up in a large Irish Catholic family, 9 of his 10 siblings, yeah, there you go, older than he was. And as a boy, he watched his older brothers leave home to fight in World War II. Too young to join that, but when his turn came, he did not hesitate to enlist in the Marine Corps, and he was sent to Korea. When Jack returned home, one of his first stops was a neighborhood tavern for a drink. The Irish, imagine that. After talking with the bartender for a while, the man finally asked him his name. Jack Cotter, he answered. The bartender immediately threw him out. Saves time. Jack had done nothing wrong. His older brothers, however, had developed a reputation for fighting that all Cotters had been banned from the bar. That was never Uncle Jack. He was reserved, disciplined, and known for making the right decision, even when it came at a personal cost. After returning from Korea, Jack joined the Chicago Police Department, eventually assigned to the protection detail of Mayor Richard J. Daley, and worked closely with the mayor for several years. He experienced several historical Chicago events at the mayor's side, so much it would require its own segment to tell. One in particular was when Jack received a special assignment, driving a young senator from Massachusetts named John F. Kennedy during a visit to Chicago before Kennedy's successful run for the presidency. After leaving the mayor's detail, Jack rose quickly through the department. He eventually became a district commander. Many believed he was on his way to becoming one of the highest ranking officers in the Chicago Police Department. Then Jack broke ranks with Chicago's political machine. He disagreed with something his local alderman was doing and, as a quiet act of protest, refused to vote. The alderman reported him to this is great. This is so perfect. The alderman reported him to Mayor Daley, and Jack was immediately demoted. What's this I hear about you not voting? A friend offered him a way out. Jack had claimed that his ballot had somehow been overlooked, allowing him to tell the mayor it had been a mistake. His career could continue moving forward. Jack refused. He told us to hell with them. Jack looks back proudly on this time with the mayor, but he wouldn't call himself a Democrat today. He returned to the rank of captain and remained there for the rest of his career, retired in the late 1980s after decades of service to the city of Chicago. Uncle Jack was also known for two things I suspect Aunt Proft would appreciate. Hey, that's me. Cigars and golf. That's true. And in that order, by the way. Officers who had to visit Jack in his office were often greeted by a thick cloud of cigar smoke. After retiring, he moved to Scottsdale, smart, along with several other retired Chicago police officers. They play golf several days a week, often walking the course despite the Arizona heat. I was young when Jack moved away, so although I knew him, I didn't grow up knowing all his stories. One of the great privileges of my life came many years later when my brothers and I brought our father to Arizona to visit him. Jack had been more of a father figure to my dad than my dad's own father had been. My father also served 30 years with the Chicago Police Department. One of the best nights of my life was sitting nearby and listening as my dad and Uncle Jack talked about being Chicago police officers in the 70s and 80s. They spoke about how different the city was, how different police work was, and the people they had encountered along the way. They remember those stories in remarkable detail. My dad could tell you the name of a man he arrested 40 years ago, but he couldn't tell you the color of my eyes. Yeah. It was wonderful to watch the two of them reconnect through the profession and the city they had both served for so long. The stories they shared weren't limited to CPD. I learned so much about my grandfather and my dad's extended family during that visit. Although I did not truly get to know Uncle Jack until late in his life, it was an honor to do so. We returned to Arizona several more times before his death in the mid-1990s. During one visit, Jack asked me for a cigar. It was probably the first cigar in 15 years. His daughter was upset. I offered to cut it for him. Before I could finish the sentence, he had already bitten the end off. Yeah, old school. That was Uncle Jack, a Marine, a police captain, a man who stood by his principles, and an old school Chicago cop until the very end. While Jack is most known for his remarkable career as a police officer, I know he is most proud of his long marriage and his three children. Jack Cotter. Great. Excellent. Thank you, Patrick. And thank you, Jack. And I love the, you know, the hell with them attitude, as we were talking about with Michael Owen. We need a little bit more of that in Chicago and Illinois, don't we? The hell with them. 7:37, we'll talk to David Harsanyi. Return to Fauci's Hello Kitty diary entries. It's now time to check the headlines.
1: 70 degrees at 8:32. And we're following breaking details in our QC Kinetics newsroom of that earthquake we earlier told you about in Japan. Its magnitude has been downgraded, but the amount of damage has been greatly upgraded. The 6.8 magnitude earthquake hit Japan's southern Kyushu Island. The meteorological agency in Japan, they track earthquakes and tsunamis, say there was a tsunami, but it was in an advisory, but it was lifted 2 hours later, and the tsunami was minor. It's the earthquake they're focusing on right now, including an entire mega mall that has collapsed. The second floor of the Aeon Mall in Kashima Town collapsed, trapping an unknown number of people. Rescue operations are currently being carried out. Fire and disaster management agency heads are not giving any more details, and there was a report of an explosion at the center of that collapse not long ago. We'll keep our eyes on that developing story in Japan this morning. Cleanup is also underway here after severe weather hit the Chicago area.
2: Oh my God, it was black. It looked like it was nighttime. The wind was howling.
1: Hard hit areas like Waukegan, Highland Park, Chicago Heights, Harvey have about 227,000 customers without power. It was a major tornado that split through Wisconsin near Appleton. Near Eagle River, Wisconsin, forests are knocked down.
3: Had no idea it was this bad. We were in the house and the wind came up and we had absolutely no idea that these trees went down and there was this kind of damage.
1: And in Washington, D.C. today, President Trump will meet with two key U.S. allies. Volodymyr Zelensky and Benjamin Netanyahu both are in town for the memorial service for the late U.S. Senator Lindsey Graham. Other stories we're following this morning. The Chicago Board of Education will consider a new $9.8 billion budget on Thursday. But this morning, the Chicago Teachers Union says they are completely opposed to that plan. CTU Recording Secretary Vicki Kurzidla.
4: It's absolutely reckless to start cutting when there's revenue our district is owed and real solutions to fill the budget gaps.
1: However, late payments by Cook County could leave the Chicago district $250 million short. State Representative Anthony DeLuca tried to fix that problem and filed legislation.
5: The bill never moved. It did create quite a bit of discussion. It was never heard or voted on in committee, but it brought to light some of the impact that units of local government were facing based on the property tax bills being delayed.
1: Cook County's $30 million scandalous insider deal with Tyler Technologies to upgrade the property tax billing system has caused massive delays in payments to local taxing bodies like school districts. Cubs stumped the Cardinals 7-3, Yankees beat the White Sox 9-5, and the Bears already arriving at Halas Hall for the start of training camp. The news, a service of Salem Surround, a local digital marketing agency. 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And a check of traffic and weather on the way next on AM 560.
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1: 839, Team Hochberg Traffic Center time in Aurora. Gas leak reported, Liberty and Catherine. New Lenox report of a major structure fire, Parker Road and Maple. Metro trains are delayed, inbound and outbound trains because of gate crossing malfunctions. We believe this is on the Burlington Northern, but we're identifying that and we'll pass along updated information to you as it becomes available. Taking a look at the expressways, Bishop Ford, an accident on the exit ramp now, the off-ramp to outbound I-57. And delays as you begin your trip on the Eisenhower, an accident on the left-hand shoulder outbound at St. Charles. 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Chicago's Morning Answer continues next. Now a check of your morning forecast in the Air Right Heating and Cooling Weather Center. Few thunderstorms around. Cloudy, breezy, warm and humid, and a high near 86.
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0: Top of the morning, Dan Proft here, talking about Tony Fauci and his Hello Kitty diary that has been unearthed and distributed thanks to Senator Rand Paul ahead of his testimony before congressional committees tomorrow on the Hill. Just recalling some who tried to warn all of us, and some of us who were warned took heed, about Tony Fauci. Even well in advance of COVID. One was Carrie Mullis. He is a Nobel Prize winner, was a Nobel Prize winner in biochemistry. He is credited with developing the PCR test.
1: What is it about humanity that wants to go to all the details and stuff and listen? You know, these guys like Fauci get up there and start talking. You know, he doesn't know anything really about anything. And I'd say that to his face. Nothing. The man thinks you can take a blood sample and stick it in an electron microscope, and if it's got a virus in there, you'll know it. He doesn't understand electron microscopy, and he doesn't understand medicine, and he should not be in a position like he's in. Most of those guys up there on the top are just total administrative people, and they don't know anything about what's going on at the bottom. You know, those guys have got an agenda, which is not what we would like them to have, being that we pay for them to take care of our health in some way. They've got a personal kind of agenda. They make up their own rules as they go. They change them when they want to, and they smugly, like Tony Fauci, does not mind going on television in front of the people that pay his salary and lie directly into the camera. You can't expect the sheep to really respect the best and the brightest. They don't know the difference, really. I mean, I like humans, don't get me wrong, but basically the vast majority of them do not possess the ability to judge who is and who isn't a really good scientist. I mean, that's a problem, that's a main problem actually with science, I'd say, in this century, because science is being judged by people, funding is being done by people who don't understand it. Okay, who do we trust? Fauci? Fauci doesn't know enough to, you know. If Fauci wants to get on television with somebody who knows a little bit about this stuff and debate him, he could easily do it because he's been asked. I mean, I've had a lot of people, president of the University of South Carolina, ask Fauci if he'd come down there and debate me on the stage in front of the student body, because I wanted somebody who was from the other side to come down there and balance my... Because I felt like, well, these guys can listen to me, but I need to have somebody else down here that's going to tell me the other side. But Fauci didn't want to do it.
0: Yeah, obviously he didn't want to do it. Just like he didn't want to hear or have anybody else hear from the likes of Harvard's Martin Kulldorff or Stanford's Jay Bhattacharya or Oxford's Sunetra Gupta, all the Barrington Declaration signatories who expressed doubts about the mitigations that were being advanced, about the claims that were being made. So many of Fauci's claims, almost all of the significant ones, which we now know were completely wrong. And we know from his Hello Kitty diary entries that he was treacherous in his inaccuracies. He was in many cases saying one thing privately to himself in his, you know, notes for his memoir, and something very different publicly. He's a bad guy. And that's what needs to be communicated tomorrow. I'm going over these illustrations, all these entries that are being circulated and discussed at present. But the bottom line, because something that Carrie Mullis said is right, the sheep don't know. And didn't we see that on full display? By the way, Carrie Mullis died in 2019. So he didn't, I mean, unfortunately, he didn't live through the, you know, better part of 5 years, half a decade of Fauci and Burke's policies. Now factor that in with what he said about Fauci, knowing him as long as he did. David Harsanyi is a senior writer for the Washington Examiner. He's also the co-host of the You're Wrong podcast and author of The Rise of BlueAnon, How the Democrats Became a Party of Conspiracy Theorists. David, thanks for joining us. Appreciate it.
2: Always a pleasure. Thanks for having me.
0: Your sort of top line takeaways from as many of these entries as you were able to stomach?
2: Well, I was infuriated reading his entries about having dinner with journalists and hobnobbing with celebrities, because all I could think of were, you know, the people couldn't attend their children's graduations or weddings, or you know, one of my neighbors, their son tragically died and people couldn't go to the funeral. That's what I think about. Mm-hmm. And the kind of narcissistic musings about fame made me think about not being able to buy seeds at a garden store, right? And how so many lives are thrown off track, young lives, I think. So, I mean, that's my first thought. And then to get into it more, you know, just, I think we already knew he lied about most things, but the how blatant it was, I think these diaries kind of accentuate, or even more, how long after he knew certain things he was lying about them. You know what I mean? Like, we're talking about, like acknowledging the fatality rate and then lying about it 2 years later, or the marketplace with the bats. You know, he knew about that, and a year and a half later, he was still claiming that that it was very plausible that they had come from that wet market. Anyway, so I mean, that's my top line takeaways.
0: Yeah, I mean, I just find it jarring how power drunk and celebrity addled he was. I mean, this is like a Lord Acton case study here. March 16th, I mean, at the front end of it, March 16th came out with guidelines that reflected my pushing for more aggressive mitigation, 15-day strategy, stay away from bars, restaurants, theaters, sporting places, blah, blah, blah. Ultimately, he talks about convincing de Blasio in New York City to close the schools, even after saying publicly, you know, I didn't close any schools. But here's the thing he said, March 16th, so at the front end of this. This is such a weird statement to make. Talking about this mitigation strategy that, you know, 2 weeks to slow the spread or bend the curve or whatever the hell it was. Press conference after was highly attended. Stock market dropped by 3,000 points, the biggest percentage drop in history. It almost reads like he was proud of the impact he had. Like he has the power to wield such that he could, dictate the direction and the degree that the stock market moves in one direction or the other. I mean, that's the sort of thing, in addition to all the, you know, people calling me amazing and thanking me and applauding me. It just, the whole thing was, as people were having terrible days, as you're describing, just even within your social circles, he kept saying how the amazing days that he was having. That's the real disconnect.
2: Yeah. You know, and just you saying that, it makes me think we actually don't, not you personally, but I don't think we talk enough about the people who just folded and did whatever he asked them to do without any kind of skepticism or critical analysis. In the diary entry, or maybe it was an email, he talks about de Blasio. He convinced him to shut down all the schools. You're probably talking, I don't know how many people are in school there, but it's got to be hundreds of thousands of kids changing their lives just because he had a phone call with Fauci. Where's the reckoning there, that when these people just shut down a church, which is unconstitutional and authoritarian, and just because some health official said so? I mean, I think that's something we have to grapple with as well. Even though I think Fauci does deserve immense blame, he wasn't alone. You know?
0: No. I mean, right. I mean, people that had access to the same information you had or I had that were making very different conclusions, or certainly applying a very different proportionality to the discussion than these rabid COVIDians who behaved like, well, so many of them, like animals, especially to one another, or especially to people with whom they disagreed.
2: Well, you remember all the columns, maybe it was Krugman and others, who was a big columnist then, about how the death cult in Florida and how you think DeSantis was on the side of COVID and things of that nature. And we see in these emails and diary entries that he was, you know, he was driving the anti-DeSantis front, you know, in the media and elsewhere. I mean, he did it publicly as well to some extent. So there was no room for dissent. He tried to shut down the scientists you mentioned in the Barrington Declaration. And he, there's an entry where he talks about trying to get rid of Scott Atlas, who he disagreed with. So there's no room for dissent in Fauci world.
0: Well, the beautiful thing about this is ultimately he's hoist by his own petard, because even some who were, you know, considerate of Fauci now are uncomfortable with just how, as I said, how power-hungry and celebrity-addled he was, are comfortable affiliating themselves with that. And so because he had this, he was, you know, starstruck by his own status and memorialized all this. This is going to be his undoing, it seems to me, in terms of his reputation and how he is remembered historically.
2: Yeah, but doesn't it bother you? I mean, it's the same thing with the Russia collusion stuff. You know, they did it, and then they were like, oh, we were wrong, and then we moved on, and nothing changed. This, yeah. COVID's up, nothing changed. There'll be the genocide hoax or whatever is next. Nothing will change, and people will just keep moving on. The media will never admit that they did anything wrong, and politicians will act like they had nothing to do with it. So, I don't know. I guess I'm just frustrated that there's no real responsibility taken by anyone for these kind of, you know, this was a massive moment in American history. I think it really changed things in many ways, including our trust in institutions. And we're going to have to live with that for decades.
0: Well, I mean, I think maybe if we can get Jake Tapper to write another book like you did about the, you know, the Biden propagandizing,
2: exactly,
0: where he says, you know, we should have done better, but it was really inner circle people that are to blame for covering this up, and we're going to try harder. I mean, that should be good enough for CNN, so it should be good enough for the country.
2: Yeah, it's just the huge vacuum of trust, right? And I don't know, people don't know where you can't turn to Jake Tapper. He's having dinner with the people he's supposed to cover. And you can't, you know, and so then a lot of weird people move into that space. And now, I don't know. I think it's Fauci's fault in many ways, but I just don't know. What if we had a real pandemic tomorrow? Who would we trust, the people who are telling us to do things? I just don't think there'd be any trust there anymore.
0: Or it would be divided along these partisan lines. I mean, you have people, you know, you get smoke from Canadian wildfires, and you get these COVIDians that are talking about lockdowns in this country again. So I just like, they're, you know, among a certain easily frightened, safetyist oriented, you know, pro-government paternalism segment of the population, which is not inconsequential, they will continue to behave like sheep, it seems to me.
2: Yeah, and I guess I'm just overly skeptical now, because when the smoke hit us where I live, someone asked me if I was going to wear a mask, and I'm like, I will never, ever wear a mask again, ever, you know, like, no matter what's happening. So maybe that's not healthy either. But, yeah, I think you're right.
0: And too, just Dana Bash, I mean, a lot of focus on Tapper, but Dana Bash too, who wants to pretend she's a big journalist asking the tough questions on her little Sunday show or whatever. And she's, you know, first of all, like, genuflecting before Fauci when he came on for years, and then guffawing with him about, oh, Jim Jordan, didn't treat you well when you testified before his House committee, and sending him, you know, commentary on Jim Jordan that is critical of Jim Jordan, stuff like this. I mean, these are allies and maybe even friends working together. This is not, it sounds redundant and prosaic, but I mean, it's important to paper the record. These are allies and friends working together. This is not a journalist providing information to achieve a better to help the public achieve a better understanding of what's happening.
2: Yeah, it's been that way for a long time, and I take it back to
0: information to achieve a better to help the public achieve a better understanding of what's happening.
2: Yeah, it's been that way for a long time, and I take it back to the Russia collusion stuff mostly, but, you know, as a kind of breaking point where you just saw them working together. It was no longer bias, it was activism. And then all of the journalists used to compete. You'd have papers and towns competing with each other, and now they seem like they're one part of one crusade together, drilling a message in, friends with people in power, not skeptical of them, because to them access means everything rather than the truth. And that's why journalism is broken as well in most places, I think.
0: Well, and the other thing, too, it seems to me, that comes through here is early on they decided that Fauci and, to a lesser extent, Birx are the heroes of this story and Trump is the villain. And so we're going to produce content in that direction.
2: Yeah, for sure. That happens with every topic. People decide where they're going to stand because of Trump, and that happens on both sides to some extent, but mostly it happens in left media, where no matter what he says, they're going to take the opposite side. They, you know, when Hillary wanted tariffs, they loved them, but if Trump wants it now, it's terrible all of a sudden, you know, or, you know, the millions of other topics. That's not healthy either, but they think they're fighting for democracy, apparently, in the way they act.
0: David Harsanyi, senior writer for the Washington Examiner, co-host of the You're Wrong podcast, author of The Rise of BlueAnon, How the Democrats Became a Party of Conspiracy Theorists. The Rise of BlueAnon is the book. David Harsanyi, thanks as always. Appreciate it.
2: Thank you.
0: And David joined us on the AlphaWealthGroup.com answer line.
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7: Doing well. Thanks for having me.
0: Tim, for more than 25 years, you've been helping clients achieve financial security and peace of mind, which has to be rewarding. Doing it a long time, you've got a lot of success stories on a daily basis, I'm sure. 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
7: We had a 65-year-old call who had been listening to your show, and he called us and he said, you know, he wanted to know, do I have enough assets? 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
0: You know, one of the other things he lied about too, we didn't really touch on it as much, but it's about vaccine injuries. And he may have suffered one too that was undisclosed until the diary entries. Pulmonary infarction after getting vaxxed, Tony Fauci, which was one of the dangers that virologists suggested. We'll have more on this tomorrow when Jeffrey Tucker joins us. Thanks for joining us on this edition of Chicago's Morning Answer. 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
9: He's at the Capitol one last time. I'm Dave Anthony, Fox News, but this time, late Senator Lindsey Graham arrived in a hearse.
10: Ready, step.
9: And just minutes ago, a military honor guard carried his casket, draped with an American flag, up the 34 steps into the U.S. Capitol.
10: He was a great politician and a great gentleman.
9: That's what President Trump tells Fox and Friends, and he'll speak at Graham's funeral this afternoon at Washington's National Cathedral ahead of, right now, is a ceremony in Washington honoring Graham at the Capitol. Two world leaders will also attend Graham's funeral later today. Ukraine's President Volodymyr Zelensky and Israeli Prime Minister Benjamin Netanyahu both meet with President Trump this morning. First, Zelensky right now.
11: After Ukraine launched attacks on Iranian shipping in the Caspian Sea, both wars feel closer together with the U.S. and Ukraine. Ukraine having launched attacks against a common enemy, Iran. Ukraine said the ship was carrying military equipment between Iran and Russia.
9: Now, that's Fox's Lucas Tomlinson of the White House.
11: We all remember the contentious Oval Office meeting last year, President Trump telling Zelensky you don't have the cards right now after boosting his drone production from thousands to millions in a year after launching deep strikes into Russia and now this Iranian ship. Some experts think Ukraine has a nice hand right now.
9: Tonight, Zelensky plans to meet with senators who may vote on a bill Graham was pushing before he died to impose new sanctions on Russia. The Netanyahu-Trump meeting will be next hour as they try to prevent Iran from getting a nuclear weapon, and they'll discuss Pickaxe Mountain, where Iran may be storing more equipment.
10: We took out their nuclear sites, and we'll have to take out Pickaxe if we don't make a deal.
9: And the president again warned to Fox, if talks with Iran break down again, the U.S. attacks will be worse, going after bridges and power plants. There's rubble in Japan. After an earthquake hit the Kumamoto region, the USGS says it was a magnitude 6.8. The prime minister reports there are collapsed buildings. Some people are injured, others need rescue, and there's damage to roads and bridges and power blackouts. 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
12: Today, expect breezy conditions with lower humidity levels and hazy sunshine reaching a high of 81. Tonight will bring a crystal clear sky with a low of 65. Tomorrow will be sunny with a high of 84. By Thursday, anticipate partly sunny skies and a high of 88. I'm meteorologist Jason Caterina on AM 560, The Answer.
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10: The wild world of DC politics to America's culture clash. 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
11: I'm going to start today on a very personal note. This is a little unusual. This is a prayerful day in Washington, D.C. The ceremony underway for Senator Lindsey Graham at the Capitol Rotunda, where his body is lying in state. Joey Hudson's going to check in from the National Cathedral, which is where the service itself will take place. And I want to talk about prayer for just a moment and confirm to you how prayer works. It works. And I've said this over and over, but it's more than an expression. About a week or two ago, I started praying every day on this show. I want to just, it's a tribute to my friend Mark Davis in Dallas, who starts his show every morning with a prayer. We shouldn't be afraid of prayer. We shouldn't resist turning to the Lord for his grace and redemption. And in the month of July, we came to you appealing for your help with our Food for the Poor campaign. And I shared with you in the last couple of weeks, it's been kind of slow. We had a pretty modest goal of $46,000. And yesterday I came to you with prayer in my heart, and I read this prayer that I wrote to you, that I wrote, composed about a week or two ago. And

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4: Now, your official weather forecast.
5: Today, expect breezy conditions with lower humidity levels and hazy sunshine reaching a high of 81. Tonight will bring a crystal clear sky with a low of 65. Tomorrow will be sunny with a high of 84. By Thursday, anticipate partly sunny skies and a high of 88. I'm meteorologist Jason Caterina on AM 560, The Answer.
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9: From the wild world of D.C. politics to America's culture clash, brace yourself for the reality check you've been waiting for. 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
10: There's a lot to cover here. At this audience took us over our Food for the Poor campaign goal. Big day yesterday. Maybe we'll have another big day today. And that includes an incredible donation from a woman named Gail in Florida, who I can't wait to talk to later today. She donated $25,000, inspired by my prayer that I began reciting on this show last week. And many of you said I had not included the name of Jesus in my prayer. Well, Gail, who said she was inspired to donate the $25,000 because of the prayer that I shared on air, dedicated her donation in Jesus's name. She said this is for Jesus and his sacrifice. And it really got my attention. And I realized that those of you who have been suggesting that I add the name of Jesus in the prayer were right. And I have, and I shall. Look, I'm praying for our political leaders like the prayer always includes. And that even certainly includes Republicans like Senator John Thune. I watched him last night on Sean Hannity's show, and I'm screaming at the TV. This guy is twisting himself into a pretzel to absolutely fulfill his, his desire to block the Save America Act. This is one of the, and his appearance last night on Sean's show was, it confirmed.

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4: It's time for breaking news, expert insight, and informed commentary on what's happening in Springfield, Chicago, and beyond. 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
5: Well, we had big storms here in the Chicagoland area yesterday, and I left the studio, drove through all the rain, and then ended up driving into my house, and there in front of me was a massive maple tree that had fallen down, hit our garage.
6: I saw it.
5: It was not pretty, and I mean, I loved that tree. I mean, I like my trees.
6: No,
5: absolutely.
6: Right. Are you a tree hugger, Jeannie? We never knew. You're a hippie from Wheaton.
5: Yeah, actually I am. And, provided a lot of shade, but it ended up hitting our garage and blocking the entire garage. It's probably a 100-year-old tree at least.
6: Oh, that's hard.
5: So, hate losing those big trees. But, no power at our house, Amy. So.
6: And there's still hundreds of thousands of people, according to ComEd. They're working on the situation, but they're asking people to be patient, and it's hard. And then you see what happened in Downers Grove. You had two private contractors. One was rescued. The second worker remained missing. It's now a recovery because he was stuck in the sewer system when the storm hit.
5: Like, why? I mean,
6: of all the technology we have, well, don't go in if you know that the big cell storm's coming. But that's neither here nor there. It's a recovery operation. We'll let you know if something happens. But it's just heart wrenching.
5: Sounds like it's a preventable.
6: And a lot of homes have flooded. A lot of trees are down in the city too. And it's just. We finally recovered from the last storm because we don't have the services that you guys do in the suburbs. So when the trees were down about 2 weeks ago, those tree limbs are still down. And now we have more tree limbs, bigger piles for them to clean up. So,
5: yeah, well, you know, fortunately, there were no other deaths from the storm, at least in our neighborhood. But we do have power lines down. It's still a little bit dangerous out there driving around. People need to be careful. But I tell you what, one of the first things, what do? You pull out the generator, if you have one, and you fill it up with gasoline.
6: Yes. And you leave it outside your house.
5: A fossil fuel. You don't rely on solar or wind to help you out. You look for those standard old fossil fuels. And so, you know, that's kind of why I'm really fighting the whole Goshen deal, because it's all about now creating battery power for the solar fields and farms that they want to put up, which is complete nonsense. But we have a new update from Goshen. First of all, I want to thank the Epoch Times for writing a very, very long form article that is just out today. And I did help contribute to this article. Small Illinois town battles state-backed Chinese battery project. I highly encourage everybody to read this. It's in the Epoch Times. It's by Arthur Zhang. And I spoke with him a number of times, helped him out with some other connections there. And one of the people that he also talks to and quotes in this article is Village of Manteno trustee Mike Berry. Mike Berry joins us right now on AM 560. Mike, thanks for being in the fight down there in Manteno.
7: Thanks again. I appreciate it.
6: Yeah, he has some breaking news, right?
7: As of today, we had got information that the unions have walked out of Goshen.
5: That is a huge deal. So do you have any more context about that union walkout, and are they going to put up the big inflatable rat?
7: I don't know about that as of right now, but I do know that this has been an ongoing issue. That what they found is, the unions have found is that the workers, Goshen, is doing work after hours there. And what they've been doing is off hours, you know, doing jobs that the union trade unions should be doing. So that's what we've run into on that aspect of it. So as of this morning at 9 o'clock, they had walked out of there.
5: Yeah. So there's about one third of the workforce there is Chinese nationals, I believe. And they don't necessarily want to pay all those union wages to get work done that they need to get done. And so they're just working behind the scenes. Is that what's going on?
7: Yeah. And that we had discussed that before is the issue that I believe they're running into is that, you know, all these unions have, you know, signed PLA or PLZ agreements with ocean, and that was based on

0: a lot of their tax breaks too. And what they're experiencing from what I've been told is that, you know, they're doing projects there during the daytime, but then at nighttime, Goshen has its own people, you know, doing work.
1: Are these Chinese citizens that they brought over here to this country?
0: I don't want to confirm that. I mean, I don't want to say that 100%, but I will tell you that there has been an influx of engineers and people that have come since they're starting the second phase of the project. So I would assume so.
2: So, I mean, nobody should be surprised that the Chinese cheat on agreements. Why is that a mystery to anybody? I don't know.
0: Well, and I think it's also, it's been very eye alarming since the last time that we spoke is that Goshen has in their hands, as of yesterday, an agreement that was put together by the village, the fire department, and also, you know, the board of trustees, stating that about their requirements for a fire brigade that was supposed to have been done 3 years ago before this was all agreed upon. So we have made huge steps in ensuring the safety of our residents, ensuring the safety of our county, based on the agreement that we sent over to them. And Goshen has deadlines that we have to receive the signed agreement back by July 31st, or we're able to then pull their occupancy permit and also building permits.
2: Well, I think most people don't know that in June, only discovered by the FOIA emails, did it come to light that they actually had a battery fire in the Goshen plant?
0: Yeah, what had happened with that battery factory was that one of the battery, the outside of the battery box that started on fire, Goshen's fire brigade was able to extinguish that or put that into a cool-off tank or a suppression tank, as I understand it. And by the time our fire department had gotten there, the battery issue was already taken care of. But that's the most that I've heard out of it.
2: Okay, but I mean, the point being that, you know, what they're doing there is fairly dangerous, and it doesn't feel like there's a lot of transparency in how they're operating. And they certainly have not been transparent when it comes to the lawsuit that the concerned citizens of Manteno have filed against Goshen and the village of Manteno for not complying with particular ordinances, zoning requirements, the nuisance issue. All of that is still in debate, and it's going to go through this litigation.
0: And I think the best thing that has come out of this is with the concerned citizens of Manteno, and yes, I have been a member of the concerned citizens of Manteno from day one. And I mean, luckily we were able to get 4 out of 5 seats for the past election. It's been eye opening because of the simple fact is that, you know, there was really nothing put in place to begin with from day one. And now we're trying to go back. And I keep saying the fact is I can't correct what happened in the past, but I have to move forward with this. We have to move forward with this, and going forward from day one is that it's going to be done the correct way or it's not going to be done. And the issue is that we're trying to pick up pieces of stuff that should have had discussions or conversations or not handshake deals, and all the excitement about bringing this company into, you know, our small town. And what's very interesting about it is, you know, the concerned citizens of Manteno, a group of people, you know, fought this from day one, and now all their things that they've been talking about and discussing and FOIA requesting and everything else is all coming to light. And it's because of that group of individuals that we're at the position where we're at today, to be honest with you.
2: Absolutely.
1: Yeah, now, are workers seeking higher wages, better benefits, safer working conditions, or changes to the scheduling?
0: I on that aspect of it is that what I have heard is that they are... What they're doing right now as of today is they brought in product from China, and they're installing the product from China. They're not able to sell that product in the United States because it came from China. So they're hoping and they're ramping up and they're trying to, you know, escalate their phase two of this where they want to get into the manufacturing process of it, because as I've been told, is during the manufacturing process, or once they able to make batteries in the United States, then they're able to sell them in the United States. So they have not manufactured any products or had anything completed as of, you know, a week ago that was going to be sold in the United States. So it's been a very interesting dynamic.
2: Absolutely. All right, Jeff, I'm sorry, Michael, there's so much more to talk to you about this, but we have to cut this short. We've got another sure. guest that's coming up on this. But we'll stay in contact with you because this is an ongoing issue mm-hmm. that I care deeply about, and I know a lot of other our listeners do, and I've been with you in the fight since the get-go, and I really appreciate the citizens for stepping up. This is a David versus Goliath. This is citizen small c going up against big corporate, big government, and the Chinese Communist Party. I appreciate your fight, Michael.
0: Thanks again. I appreciate all that you've done for us, and like I was told at the last meeting, is that we're going up against a multi-billion-dollar company.
2: Absolutely. Okay, we'll be right back. We've got Jeff Walter on. He is the mayor of Elburn, and he's running for the 11th Congressional District against Foster.
1: Yes, we'll ask him about this, the latest union walkout there, and much more when we come back. Thanks.
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1: You know what, Jeannie? Governor Pritzker is having a press conference today, right now in Elgin, to talk about cell phone bans, which have already been banned in schools for 2 years. He's saying nothing new, by the way. Absolutely nothing new. That it's up to each school district. When you come in, you have to put your cell phone away in a secure area that the teacher and students agree to. And then when the class is over, you take your cell phone back. Nothing new. But he's making this declarative statement. So I'm banning cell phones in schools so that we can get back to education. I bet not one reporter is asking about this union walkout at the plant, at the Chinese Goshen plant. And that allegedly Chinese workers are coming in the middle of the night and doing the work of American union workers, taking jobs away from us.
2: Yeah, no, Pritzker is all about the big fanfare and, you know, oh, look at all the jobs I created. You created Chinese jobs here in America.
1: But he gave them tax subsidies.
2: Yes,
1: and didn't give tax subsidies to the Chicago Bears.
2: Ugh, I know. $165 million already they've received. $165 million already to the Chinese Communist Party backed Goshen. All right. Well, somebody who's going to take them on, if we can get him to Congress, is Jeff Walter. He's the mayor of Elburn, Illinois. Ooh. He's in his third term, where he's focused on responsible growth, public safety, and strong fiscal management. He's a retired U.S. Navy Master Chief. I will not hold that against him.
1: Thanks,
2: with a long history of leadership experience and a lifelong commitment to service. Professionally, Jeff has had a career that spans across manufacturing and information technology, and he recently retired as a senior technology, data, and gen AI leader. Ooh, we want to talk about that. Helping organizations solve complex problems and operate more efficiently. He's running for Congress, to bring practical experience in leadership, accountability, and common sense.
1: Well, you're reading his whole bio.
2: Yeah. I mean, people should know who he is because
1: I know
2: he's the answer, not freaking Foster. All right. He joins us right now. Jeff, thanks so much for coming on our show. Well, what about the Fauci diaries and COVID? Let's just start there because that is a big issue. And you were a mayor during COVID. I mean, how did you handle it?
8: Well, after the governor's original order expired, we left it up to our businesses to decide what they wanted to do for themselves. I spoke to the county sheriff and I talked to my police chief, and there was no real law behind what the governor was doing. So we just said, do what you want to do. You want to open, open. And some did and some didn't. You want masks, do the masks. You know, we left it up to people. This is America. We left it up to people to make their own decisions.
1: But what about your local school system? What did they decide to do?
8: They were out for quite a while. They stayed out. We tried to convince them to go back, and then we tried to convince them to drop the mask mandates. I even sent a letter to the school board and the superintendent saying, you need to drop this mask thing. And they finally did, but it was when everybody else did. They didn't do anything really above and beyond.
2: Yeah, well, I really appreciate my mayors. You guys have to bring the bacon home. Honestly, you guys have responsible for clean water, safe streets, infrastructure, filling potholes. It's, yep. It's a everything thing. And so you get a taste of what it is to deal with unions or what it is to deal with, businesses for development. And so, this is just, you have like such a strong history that, Foster does not have. And the contrast couldn't be greater, in my opinion.
8: Yeah, all those things you talked about, I call those my core competencies as mayor, the things I'm supposed to deliver, to my constituents. Congress has lost sight of that. They're too focused on issues too far left and too far right. And we have bridges literally falling into rivers, and they're not getting their core things done, right? And that's my whole thing, is I want to get the Congress to get them focused back on the things that really need to get done and out of the businesses, some of the things that they're in that they shouldn't be.
1: Are you going to have any debates with Bill Foster? Has he agreed to any? Have you reached out to his campaign?
8: He has not agreed to any. No, we've been invited to a couple that we've agreed to go to. I have not heard one way or the other if Bill will be attending. But from what I've heard from the last couple campaigns, he doesn't do a lot of public debating. But I'm open.
2: Yeah, as you should be. So one of the questions I got asked when I ran for Congress was, what committees would you like to be on when you get there?
8: A veteran, I mean, a Navy Master Chief, I heard that earlier, comment about that. You're not going to hold that against me. Thank you very much. But the Veterans Affairs, veterans are a big issue for me, obviously. 22 a day is still going on. That hasn't slowed down. Wait times for claims and for services from the VA are taking too long. I just did, I don't know, you probably know about wreaths across America. They go out and put wreaths on all the veterans' graves every holiday season across the country. And they did a 31 miles in 31 days challenge in July. So I've been walking every day and recording a video. And the last couple I've done has been on veterans issues and things that need to change at the VA. It's a big deal.
1: So what That's are the top? Oh, yeah. Okay, go on. Sorry.
8: I was going to say, and with my background in AI and in consulting in the IT world, whatever committees deal with that sort of thing, I really want to be involved in that as well.
1: All right. Do you have any data centers in Elburn?
8: We do not. We have not been approached.
1: Are you trying to attract any, though?
8: We're not on those main trunk lines that these data centers like to be on.
1: Right.
8: They're down at 88, and we're about a few miles off of 88. Mm-hmm. So we're not out actively looking, but nobody's come to talk to us either.
2: Well, I mean, the whole thing about data centers, I mean, it seems it's such a hot button issue, but I also think it's completely misunderstood. We've had a long form interview here with the mayor of Elk Grove Village. They have like at least 20 of them.
1: And 20 and five are being constructed
2: five
1: as
2: being
1: we speak.
2: Constructed. Yeah. So they, I mean, he's all in. They've really provided a lot of property tax relief and they have not been a burden. So, I mean, I think if it's done right, it's done well, then done well, then, that's something
8: absolutely.
2: That a community should look forward to. I just think that they're getting maligned at this point and you've not seen any leadership from the governor. He's flip flopping on this issue.
8: Yeah.
2: And, I just wish people could have, I just don't think that we're having informed conversations at any level of politics. I mean, you can get in Elburn, you can do it at a local level. Boy, you get to the state level, you can't have those. And certainly in Congress, it's more difficult. How do you plan on bridging that gap?
8: Well, as far as the data centers go, I sit on the Northwestern Water Planning Board for the Northern Illinois area, where we look at all the water issues. And we just had a great presentation from U of I on data centers and really how much water they use and how the technology is changing. And, you know, they have closed loop systems now that don't impact your water supply, which is great. And they, you know, with the small nuclear reactors that, you know, you can have, like the Navy's had for the last, 50 years, we've had nuclear reactors on ships and submarines with zero accidents. That's the way to go. So if we can get that push through Congress and get people focused on that, they're not going to be as worried about the impact to the grid or the impact to their water supply. And I think I think President Trump's going that way. I mean, we've heard a lot about the modular nuclear reactors, and I hopefully that push will continue.
1: When you talk to your speak with your constituents and meet with them, what are their biggest concerns?
8: In Elburn, it's the housing market. It's taxes. Taxes always comes first. And, you know, at the federal level, there's some things we can do, but, you know, state taxes, we all talk about, you know, it's 70% goes to the school district. The village, we're very tight with our money. We have a balanced budget every year. We don't spend more than we bring in. I mean, that's, you know, common sense kind of stuff. That's the big one is taxes. I think federally, the tax code needs to be completely looked at. People shouldn't have to go to outside services to file their taxes. They should be simple enough. They can go to an IRS website and file their taxes. There's a lot of improvement there. The government needs to get out of the way of small businesses and, you know, regulations that are just onerous to everyone that you know, keep people from creating new jobs. There's a lot of things that can be done to improve the economy federally. But taxes is definitely on everyone's mind first off.
2: Well, do you think the constituents in the 11th understand that? Are they in tune with it, or is it trying to explain, piece by piece everything that's going on and Foster's record on this? I mean, he voted against the One Big Beautiful Bill, which literally would have, you know, created like $3,400 more in taxes for the average citizen. I mean, he's as radical as they get. He didn't vote for the Lake and Riley Act. He didn't vote for he voted against keeping guys out of women's sports. I mean, he's a cultural radical too. I mean, is that resonating with anybody either at all?
8: You know, I try to explain that to people that, you know, Bill, I mean, he looks like this scientist guy that he is. He looks like a quiet older guy, right? But he is far left as they come. I mean, I've tried to get him to pin him down on the DSA and where he stands with that, and he hasn't responded. And the voting record you just talked about, I mean, he votes 98.something% of the time straight D. I think he crossed the line for the Charlie Kirk resolution, which, you know, that didn't take a whole lot of effort. He's been in Congress 16 years. He's had two bills that he's introduced passed. Both of those were to rename post offices. I mean, he's just not representing the district well. I mean, it's just, and honestly, you know, people are so undereducated and on civics and the government, they don't know what's going on. They don't understand or see what's going on. They just vote that way because, you know, that's what they've been told to do.
2: Yeah, how about the immigration issue too? Because he's a sanctuary lover as well, and you know, he doesn't want, again, like the Lake and Riley Act. He doesn't want these people deported that have, you know, killed American citizens. So, I mean, is that an issue in this race?
8: Yeah, absolutely. I mean, I am for the deportation of illegal criminals. They got to go. I mean, somebody sent me an email yesterday about this very subject, and I don't know what party this person was with, but, you know, people are, this person was trying to tell me that people are worried about people being picked up off the street and American citizens being arrested. And, you know, I did my research. Since 2015, only 650 Americans have been, you know, picked up. And all of those, 100 of them were found to be not American citizens. Yes, mistakes happen, but it's not like they're just snatching American citizens off the street. But when you listen to the mainstream media, you know, you think you've got the black-coated Gestapo out there picking up people.
1: Which, all right, you know, Jeff, anyone that goes to Elburn should go to Reams Meat Market and get the beef jerky dip. I go once a year. All right, for more information about his campaign, go to Jeff Walter for Congress. That's F-O-R, Jeff Walter for Congress.com. I'm sure we'll have you back on before the election. Thank you so much for your time today, and God bless.
8: Yeah, thank you. Talk to you all soon. Bye.
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10: Fox News, I'm Gianna Gelosi. Lawmakers on both sides of the aisle are in Washington paying respects to the late Senator Lindsey Graham. Vice President J.D. Vance is one of them.
11: He saw that the Senate, at its very worst, could be a venue for character assassination. But because he loved people, he saw that the Senate, at its very best, could be a deliberative body geared towards persuading people.
10: Now, Ukrainian President Zelensky and Israeli Prime Minister Benjamin Netanyahu are attending the funeral service later today after separate meetings with President Trump on Iran.
12: On the issue of Iran, President Trump spoke from Air Force One on Monday, indicating the Iranians requested to meet following the 13-day U.S. bombing campaign. Now, Axios reports that Trump says he is ready for strong military action if talks fail.
10: And that is Fox's Trey Yinks reporting from Tel Aviv. 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
13: This afternoon, expect mostly sunny skies with a breeze and a high temperature of 81. Tonight will bring a crystal clear sky with a low of 63. Tomorrow, anticipate plenty of sunshine, although wildfire smoke will create hazy conditions in the sky. The high temperature will reach 83. I'm meteorologist Jason Caterina on AM 560, The Answer.
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1: Welcome back to The Real Story. Tomorrow, all eyes will be on Fauci. Yes, Dr. Fauci, who is a grown man who has a diary and fixated on fame, will be testifying on Capitol Hill. It starts here at 7:30 Central Time. I'm going to be watching. I'm going to make sure that I'm up, ready to go. And reading parts of his diary have really, I think I have PTSD. It's made me physically ill.
2: Because, well, that's because you were a COVIDian for quite a while.
1: Well, not that, but you mess with me, that's one thing. You mess with my kids. And I was fighting. Yeah. I was fighting while parents were sitting on their hands. I was fighting not for my kids, but for all the kids for the state of Illinois. He lied about everything. Masking, spread, the vaccines, the closures, which he bragged he thought it was cool that he shut down schools. Put that in his diary. The closures, the origin. Remember he said it was a wet market and this one guy bought a bat and ate a bat at a wet market in Wuhan, China. All a lie, and he knew he was lying about all of it. So then he goes on this media tour, which he loved it. He wrote in his diary, he loved soaking up the spotlight. While lives were being ruined, he went to Dinner Genie with Julia Roberts, Kim Kardashian, Barbara Streisand, of all people. He sounded like a teenage social media influencer when you read this. Private dinners with journalists, telling people they can't see their family members for Thanksgiving, and he's having private dinners with journalists. But back here at home, Pritzker.
2: He was all in.
1: Oh, he was all in. So we had phase one, phase two, phase three. Then we had a bridge. There, all of a sudden, now there's a magical bridge from phase four to phase five. I mean, he kept moving the goalposts, and everybody around us was playing football.
2: Okay. Amy, he had 40 months of COVID orders, monthly COVID orders, mm-hmm. on top of additional COVID orders, 40 months of executive orders from that goofball.
1: And he said, oh, every school district's going to decide, you know, whether or not they have in-person learning or hybrid learning or all that bull jive. But football, everybody was playing football. And I remember this day.
0: We're the only state in the Midwest not playing football right now. High school football.
4: We are.
0: Amy,
1: everybody's yelling. Just parents were in there.
4: To your comment. Amy, I got your question. I'm just pointing out to you. We have the lowest positivity rate in the Midwest, still too high. Look at the states that you're talking about. They all have very high positivity rates, double-digit positivity rates.
1: Football had nothing to do with it, okay? So then the next day, because he had press conference every day.
2: Positivity rates were a lie, too, but go ahead.
1: Yeah, every day he had a press conference. Some days, 7 days a week, then he brought it down to five. People aren't dying. I know kids are getting COVID.
5: How young you are because of the long-term damage that it can cause. It's not just a matter of how likely am I to die. Young people who survive COVID-19 report fatigue, breathing problems, and heart issues.
1: For now, they have heart issues because of myocarditis because of the vaccine that they didn't check.
2: It's not a vaccine.
1: Whatever they said it was.
2: It's a shot.
1: But he was, he was just sick, and I could go on and on. There's clips after 2 years of information, and I think that's why they got somebody to take over my Twitter. I had 40,000 followers. I documented every day, sometimes multiple days, him looking like a fool. And he doesn't want that if he's running for president. So don't think that they don't know what they're doing. When they come after the right, they really have, they have it well thought out, well planned.
2: And this is why all the legacy media that we just saw on the cry-on on the TV, none of them are reporting on the Fauci diaries.
1: No, they're
2: CNN,
1: not going to carry it live.
2: Nope. None of them are going to do that. MS Now, none of them are doing it. But somebody who tracked it as closely as you did is Mark Glennon with WirePoints. He and his team every day meticulously went through the data, put it out for people to see, made the charts, wrote about it, and he joins us right now to talk about the Fauci diaries and the fallout from COVID that we have still not come to terms with. Mark, thanks so much for being on.
6: Boy, Janie, you're right, and Pritzker should be just pounded on this. All that stuff that you described, most of it, was done at the suggestion of Fauci, who Pritzker was absolutely in love with. And he said that constantly, that he was bragging about talking to Fauci often on the phone. He said expressly, I suggest that everybody follow Dr. Fauci's advice a number of times. You mentioned the diary. Fauci confirms this in there. There's several mentions of Pritzker. I looked at the diary as well. Fauci says, I'm looking at one of his quotes, so that Pritzker said, I am so credible and respected that he would like to quote me on what I've said. He was, the principal person responsible for what turned out to be a laundry list that we have published, and I'll go through it again and pick out the ones that are tied to Fauci, but it's most of it. And we had a very bad policy that was very restrictive, hurt a lot of people, but got no results. You asked that question of Pritzker early on about infection rates. The real bottom line, looking back on it today, is the death rate, and we ended up, despite having among the most restrictive measures in the country, we ended up right in the middle pretty much of the United States for death rates. In fact, we're right next to Florida, which was, famously the most open of all the states. We have like 6.8 deaths per 100,000. They have 6.9. So all this was for nothing, and it was because of this nut job, Fauci, largely, and Pritzker's reliance on him. And boy, you read that diary, he is a nut job. I mean, if anybody's ever been that narcissistic and obsessed with himself and dishonest, it's him.
1: Well, talk about child death rates. I mean, finally, after 5 years, Dr. Nzeke, on her last press conference before she retired, finally admitted, yes, more kids in Illinois died from the flu than died from COVID. Which made me, I finally breathed, I've been putting this information in front of her, and they never acknowledged it. So they took out a population that was not at risk. I mean, I know some kids have comorbidities, and the three kids who died in Illinois, I found out they were on their deathbed anyway, and I'm sorry, they died with COVID, not from COVID. But where do we get our apology?
6: Pritzker has not apologized for any of this. Even Fauci, by the way, after 3 years as the pandemic was winding down, he said he began to question the efficacy of the vaccines, which was kind of an indirect criticism of Illinois' policy. Pritzker did not back down. He said, I made no mistakes. He's never admitted one.
2: You wrote in this piece on May 11th, 2023, and I hope you put it out again in your Wire Points blog, weekly blog. Maybe you already have. I missed it if you did, but I think now's the time to refresh people that you guys had all the data at that time. And you wrote that Pritzker expressed nothing but pride and not a word about any errors. Nor has anybody in his administration or the Illinois Department of Public Health ever said a word about any mistakes or indicated that any review had been undertaken in the hopes of doing better next time. I mean, there was just massive. They missed it. They missed it big, and it created not just health issues and, issues for our kids. I mean, it was a huge economic disaster for the state. $5.2 billion in unemployment fraud during COVID. I mean, he didn't do anything right.
6: Sure. And the school closings they're now recognized as one of the worst major healthcare failings in history because of the harm that it did. Children were not at risk. And you flag exactly the central problem is that COVID was a targeted problem focused mostly on the elderly and people that had certain comorbidity problems. So the country and Pritzker especially took this broad approach that covered everybody and shut down everything. That's where the critics lined up, and they were silenced wrongly. That's a scandal in itself, how they were smeared and shut down by the press in collusion with the government and social media. That's the situation we're in now. The truth still really hasn't gotten out to many people. Last time I saw polls on this, they thought Pritzker did a good job on COVID.
1: Oh my God. We're speaking with Mark Glennon from WirePoints, WirePoints.com. What are some other items from his diary that shocked you? Besides the fact that he's an overall egomaniac little man, what are there some other conversations he had with Pritzker?
6: Well, I did not go through the rest of the diary. I just focused on the parts that Pritzker talked about. But boy, the quotes that are either in the diary or were published about in what Pritzker said about Fauci said, it's a quote. I think Dr. Fauci has been a very very reliable source of information when he announced the COVID that he was continuing with mitigations and restrictions after other states were shutting down. He said expressly he had consulted with Fauci, and Fauci emphasized that he emphasized with Fauci that he intended to follow his guidance. There's all kinds of quotes like this. We remember those daily press conferences. It was Fauci and those things.
2: Yeah. Hey, Mark, you guys were really diligent. Again, going back to the data, you knew that tracking the data would actually inform the story and tell the truth. And once the shot came out, I mean, even your own data showed that on a weekly basis, week by week, you would track this stuff and you would find out that those who had the shot were just as much infected, in some cases more infected than those without it. I mean, why is it that the actual data was always ignored? And you pulled the data straight from the government's records on this. You didn't make it up. You didn't come up with your own source of it. Use the government source data for this, and they can't recognize it. I mean, how come we have so many morons, absolute utter morons, in elected office and the bureaucracies? Because I blame the superintendents too. Are they that stupid with their PhDs that they flash around like they're freaking smart and they can't even look at the data? What the hell?
6: You know, that persisted even after the federal government began to back off on its claims. You remember that one of the things that triggered it, there was this big kind of gathering of people in a particular small town in Massachusetts. Most of them were vaccinated, but they all got got infected anyway. And so the CDC wrote a piece about this, which was kind of tailed between the legs and said, most of them got in. The people that were vaccinated got infected, and moreover, the people that didn't get it infected included those who had it before, which proved up the concept of acquired immunity, natural immunity that you get, which was an entire subject that Pritzker suppressed very clearly. And they got this data from testing. They knew who had it before, who was reinfected. That was deliberately suppressed, no question about it. And that was a key part of the story. They suppressed that in order to continue with their narrative that everybody's at risk, everybody needed to get a shot, and everybody needed masking. And of course, masking was totally fraudulent. They never had any evidence that masking worked against this.
1: I remember well when Mayor Lightfoot ordered 40,000 hospital beds and shut down McCormick Place, put all those hospital beds, paid
2: $63 million,
1: six figures to nurses to just live there in the Hyatt Regency Hotel, six figures for 3 months, and come and take patients. And they didn't have patients because there was no overflow. One time they had seven, and I was told that they brought those in. Those are homeless people on the street, but they needed some B-roll.
6: Yeah,
1: waste of money.
6: Yeah, we took an empirical look at that at the time, and that was just not justified by any projection of the numbers. And they went to that great expense, and it didn't matter what the facts were telling them. And you know, by the way, we're not epidemiologists. I mean, my partners and I, Ted at the time, and we're pretty good with numbers, but it just jumped out to us by. By February, you know, remember this all started in 2020, and January is when COVID became a big deal. By February, we looked at numbers and said, this isn't right. I mean, especially the fatality numbers that they were talking about weren't borne out by the facts, and they're using fake data. The policies don't match what the data says you should be doing. So we began writing about it in March very harshly. I mean, it was that obvious to us. As not an epidemiologist, and everything we wrote among those many criticisms we made has been validated. Yep. And there's no dispute about it anymore.
2: Yeah. Well, you know what? There's a lot of reckoning that still needs to come when it comes to COVID. And I'm just so disappointed that a bunch of the school district school board members got reelected after because schools magically got opened.
1: And Sanders is now the head superintendent for the state of Illinois, and he locked a 5-year-old boy in a closet
2: because
1: he took his mask off.
2: Yeah.
1: I don't forgive these things.
2: I don't forgive them. I don't forget them, and I want them all out of office. And I want all these superintendents who bought into this BS, I want them fired. And the fact that they haven't been, it's just, we still need to reckon with this as a country, as a state, at your county level. I mean, Deb Conroy sitting there, you know, as chairman of DuPage County, and she's the one who wanted to confiscate all the health records and track people who didn't get the shot and do something about it. I mean, these people are awful.
1: They got a taste of power.
6: It really raises a broader question about how could this have happened, you know, in a supposed democracy with free speech and as many people we had looking into this, that the real information got suppressed. And I got a personal story too. I got a nephew who's a severely challenged kid. He has multiple problems, and he would have been at risk of COVID. And my brother's parents were ready to take him to get the shot. And he just happened to be chatting with another doctor who said, whoa, you better, he's also at risk of myocarditis. And so you better rethink that. And this was before they were claiming that there were no side effects. There was no myocarditis risk or anything else. And, so they took that advice after looking into it, did not get the shot, just were very careful to shield the child from any infection, And that may have saved his life, because, you know, the myocarditis would have been really bad for him, and that's a, was a common reaction to people who were prone to it.
1: All right, Mark Lennon, we're going to have to leave it there. Thank you so much for joining us. We can read more at Wire Points, and you always do great work. Thank you.
6: Thanks so much. Take care.
1: Right, coming up, your phone calls, COVID flashbacks. Is any going to be watching tomorrow morning at 7:30? 312-642-5600. The Real Story with Jeannie Ives and Amy Jacobson.
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9: It's peaceful here. 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The land remembers, and so does the American Battlefield Trust, dedicated to preserving America's hallowed battlegrounds. 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
2: All right, welcome back. We're going straight to the phone calls. Let's hit Rick in Des Plaines. Rick, welcome to the program.
1: Hey, Rick, are you there?
25: I'm here. Can you hear me?
1: Yeah, we can hear you now. What's up?
25: All right. I said, good morning. How are you ladies doing? This subject is one that's personal to me. I almost lost my job over it. Buy into it. It was never about a virus. It was about control. And I never got the vax. And I only wore a mask when I had to at work. And they threatened to fire us if we didn't get it. But that never happened because they ended up changing, I guess, something. But I was so angry about that whole thing. I know a lady I work with who lost her job because she didn't get the shot.
2: Yep.
25: She worked at a hospital.
2: And there's been no apology. No apologies from these people. Rick, thanks so much.
1: So many firefighters and police officers.
2: Yep.
1: And one of my police officer friends, I remembered this story today, went because somebody was on top of a building in Lincoln Park, and he was going to jump because he tested positive for COVID. He felt fine, but he was so scared because Pritzker and the Dem politicians and Dr. Fauci had scared people so much that they thought if I get COVID, I might die.
2: Oh, my gosh.
1: Well, that's how mentally ill they made.
2: That's a little too much. I mean, where to watch the testimony? Yeah, set your DVR. We agree. We think this should be pay-per-view. It should be that good. Don't forget how long it took to tell people how AIDS was really passed. Okay, you're all right. No jabs for us. Don't forget that Pritzker also had a standing order to pull the licenses of any physicians that didn't comply. I know.
1: Oh, that's right. It goes on and on. We'll talk about more of this tomorrow. Yep. 7:30 a.m., Fox News. We'll see you back here tomorrow and take your phone calls. God bless.
26: Foundations of Freedom, a look at America's founding principles and the leaders who shaped our nation.
27: During the War for Independence, General George Washington, the man we refer to today as the father of our country, led American troops through military defeat after defeat. And in the bitter winter of 1777, he wrote this somber note to a friend in Philadelphia. Quote, "You might have tracked our army from White Marsh to Valley Forge by the blood on their feet, end of quote. Many soldiers continued to march through the deep snows of Pennsylvania without shoes. Others suffered from disease, hunger, and freezing conditions. Nearly 2,000 of Washington's men died, yet George Washington did not lose faith. Amid the hardship, loss, and uncertainty of Valley Forge, he turned to God in prayer. At a time when our nation once again faces division and uncertainty, may we follow Washington's example, kneeling humbly, praying faithfully, and asking God to guide the future of America.
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10: Shared goals in the Oval Office. Lisa Brady, Fox News. The leaders of Ukraine and Israel each meeting with President Trump as both countries look to end long-lasting conflicts.
13: Ukrainian President Volodymyr Zelensky says he and President Trump discussed reinvigorating the peace process with Russia, as well as Ukraine licensing Patriot missile interceptor production. President Trump has signaled stronger support for Ukraine's war effort and is supporting a congressional sanctions package targeting companies and countries buying Russian oil. Israeli Prime Minister Benjamin Netanyahu was also greeted for a separate meeting with President Trump as President Trump considers intensifying military strikes against Iran.
10: Fox's Jared Halpern at the White House, which calls both meetings positive and productive. Netanyahu and Zelensky traveled to Washington for Lindsey Graham's funeral at Washington National Cathedral, where President Trump will eulogize the late senator this afternoon following an earlier ceremony on Capitol Hill.
14: U.S. military pallbearers carried Senator Graham's flag-draped casket into the Capitol Rotunda, where lawmakers, including South Carolina Congresswoman Sherry Biggs, spoke.
15: He was authentic. He never tried to be someone he wasn't.
14: Senate Majority Leader John Thune said he felt Graham's absence daily as he reflected on his legacy.
16: I traveled with Lindsey all over the world as part of congressional delegations, and I saw firsthand just how much he was respected by our allies and just how well he was able to connect with foreign leaders around the globe.
14: Vice President Vance said he learned a lot from watching and listening to Senator Graham that he was impossible not to like.
10: Fox's Jessica Rosenthal. A search through tornado wreckage continues in northeast Wisconsin.
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10: Menasha Mayor Austin Hammond says it may take several days to fully restore power, but so far no injuries reported from what the National Weather Service confirms was an EF3 tornado. 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
3: Your official weather forecast from the Air Right Heating and Cooling Weather Center.
18: This afternoon, expect mostly sunny skies with a breeze reaching a high of 81. Tonight will bring a crystal clear sky with temperatures dropping to a low of 63. Tomorrow will be pleasant with abundant sunshine, although wildfire smoke will create hazy conditions in the sky. The high temperature for tomorrow will be 83. I'm meteorologist Jason Caterina on AM 560, The Answer.
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7: Fighting for free speech, Western civilization, and delivering common sense for the American people. Ladies and gentlemen, here's Scott Jennings.
8: The nation says farewell to a patriot today. We'll bring you details of the Capitol Rotunda service for the late Senator Lindsey Graham and live coverage in the 2 o'clock Eastern hour of his funeral at the National Cathedral. Two events today, and President Trump is expected to speak at that 2 Eastern service in the National Cathedral. We'll keep you updated on this sad day in Washington, D.C. Many world leaders are gathered in Washington for the Graham services, including Zelensky of Ukraine and Netanyahu of Israel, and both were in the Oval Office with Trump this morning, separate meetings. We have the latest on that. Ladies and gentlemen, our show today is going to be a little bit fluid. We're going to track the breaking news, talk to experts, and keep you updated on what's happening in Washington. Stay with us here throughout the day for the best coverage and analysis. Today is Tuesday, July 28th. I'm Scott Jennings, broadcasting for Salem. And we come to you live today from Reno, Nevada, where tonight I will address the Nevada Public Policy Institute. On this day, 1868, Secretary of State William Seward certified one of the most consequential changes ever made to the U.S. Constitution. He certified the 14th Amendment had been ratified by three-quarters of the states, making it an official part of our governing document. Why did we need this amendment? The Civil War had ended, slavery had been abolished, but southern states were passing black codes designed to deny newly freed slaves the basic rights of citizenship. So Congress passed the 14th in 1866. It declared that no state could deprive any person of life, liberty, or property without due process, or deny any person the equal protection of the laws. But its most important words came first. Quote, all persons born or naturalized in the United States and subject to the jurisdiction thereof are citizens of the United States. That sentence overturned the Supreme Court's infamous Dred Scott decision, which had declared that black Americans could not be citizens. Let's be clear about the history. The amendment was written after the Civil War to secure citizenship for freed slaves and their children, not to address illegal immigration, a modern crisis the authors could scarcely have imagined. But as the years wore on, those words, born in the United States and subject to the jurisdiction thereof, became the foundation for birthright citizenship, including for children whose parents had entered the country illegally. The debate reached the Supreme Court just last month. By a 6-3 vote, the court ruled that children born here to illegal or temporary immigrants remain citizens under the 14th Amendment. They struck down an executive order signed by President Trump earlier this year. An amendment written to correct one of America's greatest injustices now sits at the center of one of America's most contentious

0: debates over illegal immigration, and all of it became in force on this day, July 28th, 1868. In today's news, Washington, D.C. is at the center of our conversation. This is perhaps one of the saddest, most interesting, and consequential days of the Trump presidency. Two of the world leaders who have come to Washington to pay respects to Senator Graham have met with President Trump already today, Zelensky and Netanyahu. First up this morning was Zelensky, and a positive statement is out from the Ukrainian leader following his talks with President Trump. Here it is, and I quote Zelensky, "A good meeting with President Trump at the Oval Office. Thank you for everything we do together to protect the lives of Ukrainians and advance peace. First and foremost, I offered President Trump our condolences on the passing of Lindsey Graham. He was a true friend of Ukraine. The president and I discussed licenses for Patriot Interceptor production and several other ideas that could help. We also spoke about diplomacy. It's important that the diplomatic process be reinvigorated. Our teams will arrange the details of the further communication. I am grateful to the United States for its firm support." That's the statement of Volodymyr Zelensky after meeting with Donald Trump in the Oval Office. After that, it was in with Israeli Prime Minister Benjamin Netanyahu, and that meeting has just concluded. The White House press secretary called this and the Zelensky meetings good and productive. "We've seen pictures of both of them in the Oval, everyone smiling. We saw pictures of quite a few aides gathered there, military and diplomatic. We have no video yet, and the president did not take questions." Taken together, these two meetings represent time spent on foreign policy matters that will come to define a good chunk of President Trump's legacy. President called into Fox News to start his day this morning. Let's hear some of that in Cut 17.
1: "This is actually a good time to make a deal for them. If they don't make a deal, then I go back and I finish the job. But that's going to take them forever to rebuild. Already, it'll take them many years to ever rebuild. And if I go back and finish up the job, as some people would like, with the bridges, with the very easy, I could take out most of their bridges in less than an hour. Less than an hour. But, you know, it takes them 10 years to build a bridge. Bridges take the longest, and power plants are second. I can knock out the power plants. Within one day, all of their power plants would be gone."
0: President Trump calling into Fox News, of course, talking about what might happen next in Iran. So here are the questions we have today. Can the Russians be repelled, and can diplomacy take hold after 3+ years of bloody fighting in Europe? Can the Iranian terror regime be subdued and the world assured that these butchers in Tehran cannot get a nuclear weapon? And what of the future of the U.S.-Israeli alliance, the principal partnership right now fighting for the future of Western civilization, even as much of the traditional West allows itself to be overrun by radical Islamists? In the Oval Office today, these matters were discussed, and the center of it all, the American president, Donald Trump, holding conversations that will be the talk of historians for years to come. Elsewhere in Washington, as those conversations unfolded, senators, congressmen, many of our political leaders in both parties paid tribute to Lindsey Graham in the U.S. Capitol. The vice president, as president of the Senate, spoke to those gathered there in the rotunda about his memories. Here's Vance, Cut 14.
2: "I remember on that campaign trail where, you know, you're trying to raise money. And one of the ways that you raise money is you send people to your campaign website. And I said, Lindsey, before one of these Fox hits on the campaign trail, I said, Lindsey, could you maybe mention the website, jdvance.com? And over a 4-minute interview, he must have mentioned jdvance.com close to a dozen times. The host would ask, how was the weather? And Lindsey would say, well, before I check the weather, I always go to jdvance.com. And in a 4 or 5 minute TV appearance, Lindsey Graham raised us over $100,000. And that campaign stop was a critical part of me getting elected to the United States Senate and, of course, going on this incredible journey. That was who Lindsey Graham was."
0: Humorous anecdote there from the vice president. On a more serious note, he described Graham as someone who knew how to work Washington to achieve outcomes. Cut 13.
2: "So I choose to remember Lindsey Graham as a man who could disagree with you without being disagreeable. I choose to remember Lindsey Graham as a person who could fight with you on one issue, but fight for you on another issue. I remember Lindsey Graham as a man who loved people. And because he loved people, he was willing to reason with them, to respect them, and ultimately to persuade them.
0: Now, later this afternoon, 2 o'clock Eastern, Lindsey Graham's funeral will begin at the National Cathedral in the hills of northwest Washington, D.C. We intend to bring you detailed statements and perhaps some live coverage of that proceeding as it unfolds. President Trump is scheduled to speak. We'll keep an eye on this, and we will describe the unfolding events for you. And a major earthquake and other news today in Japan, 6.8 magnitude, killing at least one person, injuring dozens more. Buildings collapsed, fires erupted across the Kumamoto Prefecture, and rescuers are searching for people trapped inside homes and in a damaged shopping mall. Sections of a major expressway broke apart. Trains in the regional airport were shut down. Officials say earthquakes of a similar strength remain possible in the coming days. Markets are green today. Oil trading, $78 a barrel. I guess that number will disappear from your cable news coverage now that it's under $80 again. 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A lot more news to cover today. When we come back, have you heard of the Fauci Diaries? I have some thoughts after this. It's Scott Jennings on Salem, a breaking news day. Stay with us.
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8: 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One man standing tall against the leftist mob. Here's Scott Jennings.
0: It is Tuesday, July 28th. This is Common Sense for the American People, and you're listening to this broadcast on Salem radio stations and the Salem News Channel, coast to coast and worldwide. It is a breaking news edition of the Scott Jennings Show. We have our eyes on Washington today. We've had two world leaders in the Oval Office with President Trump this morning, Zelensky and Netanyahu. We have a number of world leaders and, of course, most of our political leadership paying its respects to Senator Lindsey Graham today. There was a service in the Capitol Rotunda this morning, and at 2 o'clock Eastern, they will have his funeral at the National Cathedral. We'll be paying attention to all of this for you. There are other things going on in Washington you may have heard. Well, if you have social media or if you watch independent or conservative news sources, you may have heard about it. If you simply watch the mainstream news, you may not know about it. Have you heard about the Fauci diaries? The Fauci diaries. These are the notes that Anthony Fauci was keeping during the COVID era so many years ago. These are out because of Senator Rand Paul continuing to investigate and look into Fauci's decision-making and public statements from during that time. There is going to be a hearing with Fauci on Capitol Hill later this week, and I look forward to hearing what Fauci has to say. But if you read these diaries, somehow Anthony Fauci looks even worse in his own words than he did in ours at the time. You know, you have to remember. Let's think back together. What were we told during COVID? Trust the experts. Follow the science. Don't ask any questions. God forbid you have a question about any of this. If you question the lockdowns, the mandates, the school closures, or the origin of the virus, it wasn't enough for the Fauci army to say that you were merely wrong. You were called dangerous. You were called a conspiracy theorist. You were called a racist. You were called an enemy of science itself. No one embodied that sanctimony more than Anthony Fauci. Now we have the benefit of knowing what he was writing to himself privately, and we can compare that to what he was saying publicly. In January of 2020, Fauci was told by leading scientists that the virus contained unusual features, and that raised serious questions about whether it had developed naturally. According to his diary, roughly half the scientists on an early call thought the virus appeared constructed. Now, that did not prove that it was a laboratory leak, but it proved the possibility was credible and that it deserved investigation. But what did Anthony Fauci tell the American people? He repeatedly dismissed the lab leak theory as an implausible conspiracy. while presenting the natural origin theory as though the science were settled. That's a scandal. Not that Anthony Fauci failed to know everything about a brand new virus. Nobody knew everything. The scandal is that privately he knew there were doubts from real, bona fide, qualified scientists, while publicly he denied the rest of us permission to even ask questions about this. While Americans were losing loved ones, losing jobs and businesses, watching their children languish and fall behind, Fauci's diary reveals a man increasingly fascinated by something else. He was fascinated by Anthony Fauci, his TV appearances, his press coverage, his encounters with celebrities, the praise, the parties, the awards, the extraordinary thrill of becoming the most famous doctor in the world. Do you remember the ridiculous magazine cover where he was sitting by the pool? This is a man who famously declared, attacks on me, quite frankly, are attacks on science. Think of the arrogance of that statement. Science is a method. It requires skepticism, testing, transparency, and the willingness to admit error. But Anthony Fauci turned it into a title, and he awarded the title to himself. Question Fauci, and you were doing nothing less than questioning science itself. Disagree with Fauci, and you were spreading misinformation. But if you look through these diaries, you see that Fauci himself had private concerns, private conversations, and private doubts that he refused to acknowledge honestly in the public, and the damage this did to the public health regime in America will take decades to undo. Thank goodness for Rand Paul for tracking this down. We'll be following this story for the rest of the week. More after this. Scott Jennings is here on Salem. It's a breaking news day on the Scott Jennings Show.
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11: 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And in the bitter winter of 1777, he wrote this somber note to a friend in Philadelphia. Quote, "You might have tracked our army from White Marsh to Valley Forge by the blood on their feet," end of quote. 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Others suffered from disease, hunger, and freezing conditions. Nearly 2,000 of Washington's men died. Yet George Washington did not lose faith. 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
14: News. I'm Therese Crowley. Remembering what mattered, with a Capitol Rotunda farewell for the late Senator Lindsey Graham, Congresswoman Sherry Biggs from his home state of South Carolina.
15: What made Lindsey exceptional was his ability to work on difficult issues while maintaining personal relationships with people who disagreed with him. He believed that conversations mattered. He believed that showing up mattered.
14: President Trump tells Fox he was very much a hawk, but reveals Graham thought it was time to make a deal with Iran. The president just met Israel's prime minister about that in the Oval Office after a sit-down with Ukraine's President Zelensky over Russia. All three attending Graham's funeral at National Cathedral this afternoon, and the Senate will honor Graham tonight with a vote for Russia's sanctions. Amid all this, oil tumbles another $5 a barrel to $78. 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
16: Your official weather forecast from the Air Right Heating and Cooling Weather Center.
17: This afternoon, expect mostly sunny skies with a breeze picking up. The temperature will reach a high of 81. Tonight, the sky will be crystal clear with a low of 63. Tomorrow will be pleasant with abundant sunshine, although wildfire smoke may create a hazy sky. The high temperature will be 83. I'm meteorologist Jason Caterina on AM 560, The Answer.
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0: It is Tuesday, July the 28th. It's a breaking news edition of Common Sense for the American People. Scott Jennings broadcasting live from Reno, Nevada. We're going to get to that music in just a moment. It will become important, I promise you, in just a moment. A quick note of breaking news. President Trump has announced that he is bringing the 16-year-old lifeguard to the White House. Have you seen this video, the 16-year-old kid who went out and saved that person from the rough surf? It was a 10-year-old boy who had fallen off his surfboard at Cypress Beach in California, and this lifeguard went out and heroically saved him. The president has just posted, I'm going to bring the heroic young man and his family into the White House with perhaps the boy he saved to give him a high civilian honor. Very brave. He deserves it, President Donald J. Trump. So good news for that lifeguard. He'll get his props from the President of the United States. Let's talk a little politics, shall we? We are in Nevada, and the 3rd Congressional District is a premier battleground seat this cycle, defined by its razor-thin margins, its large block of nonpartisan or independent voters, and a split political identity where presidential and congressional outcomes are sometimes divergent. This district in Nevada covers the southern portion of Clark County, including Henderson, parts of Vegas, and outlying suburban areas. The electorate features a very narrow voter registration advantage for Democrats, but it does have a massive pool of independent and nonpartisan voters who decide elections. It is viewed as one of the most competitive swing districts in the country. The incumbent is Democrat Susie Lee. She won re-election by less than 3 points in 2024, while Donald Trump narrowly carried the district that same year. Our next guest is the Republican candidate. Let's listen to this in Cut 22.
1: Marty O'Donnell. He's earned the endorsement of Governor Lombardo and President Donald Trump. Marty's an outsider with real-world experience to help clean up Washington and deliver results for Nevada. Marty O'Donnell, Republican for Congress.
0: And joining us now to discuss the campaign is Marty O'Donnell. Marty, welcome into the Scott Jennings Show.
2: Scott, thanks so much for having me on. This is a pleasure.
0: Well, I'm glad to have you on today. This is a vital district if Republicans intend to buck the tide of history and hold the congressional majority this November. Now, you may have heard we played something that you are responsible for on the way into this segment. You have a 30-year career as a composer for TV commercials and video games, including, I suppose, the most famous work is the theme song to the game Halo. Talk to us about your career in the music industry and how you came to be part of that.
2: I was a music major. I was a piano player my whole life, and then I switched to composition once I went to the conservatory and got my bachelor degree in music composition. Then I went to USC, got a master's degree. Then I went back to Chicago and did what I would said I would never do, which I prostituted my art and I made TV commercials and jingles for like 20 years. So I did things like, we are Flintstones kids, 10 million strong and growing.
0: You came up with the Flintstones kids vitamin?
2: Yes, I did.
0: Commercial?
2: Yes.
0: Oh, my goodness gracious. Well, let me just tell you, I ate so many of those. I ate so many of those as a child. I believe that I am immune presently from most diseases because of the volume of Flintstones vitamins I ate. And frankly, it was just because of the jingle. So I will credit you with my good health, Marty. That's that's terrific. Well, okay, keep going. Fascinating.
2: Well, I also did Mr. Clean, Mr. Clean, a bunch of Mr. Clean commercials all through your childhood probably also. So
0: wow, you were sort of the soundtrack of the 80s and 90s kids. This is amazing. I mean, you sort of wrote the background noise for all of us 80s and 90s kids. Amazing. All right, keep going, sir.
2: Well, I was always a video game player. And decided to get actually into video games once I saw that they were sort of high res and they did some really interesting things from a production standpoint. So I worked on the sequel to Myst, which was called Riven. And then I worked on games for a little company in Chicago called Bungie. And in 1999, we came up with the idea for doing Halo. And Bungie was bought by Microsoft and moved out to Seattle. And the rest is history. We did Halo in 2001 and then Halo 2 and 3 and ODST and Reach. Then we broke off and made Destiny. I was involved in the game industry for a good quarter century.
0: Okay, what you're describing to me is a dream career. You're a musician. You've made some of the most memorable jingles in American advertising history. You've made some of the most memorable video game music in the gaming industry's history. And now you've traded all that in for politics. And I think the average person listening across the country today says, why in the world would you give up such an amazing life in the private sector to go into politics. So here's the question for every candidate. Why are you running for this congressional office?
2: I'm running because I live in a district where I have my two daughters and my three grandsons all within 5 minutes of my house, and they come over every weekend, and we are a really strong, happy family. And I just am determined not to have my grandsons grow up in a district under a nonsense rule. Susie Lee is a rubber stamp Democrat, and we have a shot at actually flipping this seat. And I wanted to do everything possible to do that because I'm a lifelong conservative and I believe in our Constitution and our republic, and she doesn't. I cannot believe that, you know, the kinds of conditions that she's willing to live with, the corruption that she has. She's made her money trading stocks while she's in Congress. And I'm determined to see that stop. And when I offered to help, they actually asked me, well, why don't you run for Congress? And I guess I couldn't say no.
0: So Marty O'Donnell is our guest. He is running for Congress in Nevada's 3rd Congressional District. It's your first time running for office. Is that right, Marty?
2: Well, yeah. I mean, I ran in the last cycle. I got in very, very late into the primary, and there were four of us, and we basically kind of split the Republican primary.
0: Yes.
2: And I thought that was it. I thought maybe that would be my one shot at trying something. But when I went to Sam Brown, who ran for Senate here, you probably remember Sam.
0: Asked me to,
2: he said, come to the inauguration. And I was like, that sounds great. So I went to the inauguration. I was so happy that President Trump became president again. And watching him, you know, you kind of stole this from me, because I remember how important it was to hear him say that he was a revolution of common sense. When he said that line, I was just like, that's what it is. The Democrats represent nonsense, and Donald Trump and his administration and the Republicans are just going back to common sense. And it inspired me to say, okay, maybe I'll try this again. If I can get President Trump's endorsement, I will do it.
0: That line spoke to so many people, because there's a lot of people out there, and you have a lot of them in your district. They're not partisans. They don't identify with either party. They maybe call themselves independents. Maybe they don't call themselves anything. But they just want common sense. And you represent Nevada's 3rd District, which has some Vegas and the Vegas suburbs. And, of course, last summer, the president and his party pushed and passed the Big Beautiful Bill, the Working Families Tax Cut, in that no tax on tips. I can't really think of a congressional district in America where that would have more support or feel more common sense than anything near or around Las Vegas. And yet your opponent, Susie Lee, voted against that. Are you hearing about that issue from your potential constituents? I assume it must come up all the time.
2: It does. It is a slogan, or not a slogan. It's a reality that when I go and talk to people, and sometimes when I leave a tip and I go, well, you know, no tax on tips, and they're like, that's right. Plus, you know, our demographics here, we have a lot of people who have moved to Las Vegas to retire, so no tax on. Social Security, no tax on overtime for working people, which is the majority of people, right? You know, we all know what it is to work. And then no tax on tips. It's like we have so many people who work in hospitality here. It's a huge thing, which is why President Trump, unveiled it when he was in Las Vegas. It was a very, very politically smart thing to do. But it's also, you hear people all the time talking about what a relief it is to have that happening.
0: Marty O'Donnell is a Republican candidate in Nevada's 3rd Congressional District, one of the most targeted districts in America. And Marty, I was told to ask you, you've got a theory, an analogy about your philosophy of government serving the people. It's called being nice to the goose. Talk to us about that.
2: Yeah. Well, the goose that lays the golden egg is the most important thing. And if you think about that tale, a lot of people think that the most important thing is not to kill the goose. And I look at it another way, which is, if you want more golden eggs, be nice to the goose. And the goose in our country is the working class, the middle class, the small business owners, families, people who have been laying the golden egg for our country for the entire duration of our existence. And the government just cannot be nice to the goose. And so if we can be nice to the goose, we're going to get more golden eggs again.
0: Marty O'Donnell, you're running for Congress, and this is a national program. And a lot of our listeners are interested in what's going to happen in November. Can the Republicans hold on? If they are to hold on, it's going to be because someone like you was able to unseat a Democratic incumbent in this highly targeted district. If folks want to find you out there, Marty, and engage in your campaign, what's the best way to do that?
2: Best way is to go to MartyForCongress.com, F-O-R, Marty for F-O-R, Congress, MartyForCongress.com. Sign up. Obviously, every little bit helps. $7 is a good starting point. And for those of you who are Halo fans and Bungie fans, you'll understand the significance of the number 7. It's a magic number. So any 343 works also. It's 7 cubed, so that would work. But yes, that's where you go. That's where you can sign up. And it's a fun website. And I also have a YouTube channel where I do a podcast. One of these days, Scott, you should be on. It'd be great.
0: We'd be honored.
2: But yes, that's where you can find me. And that's where you can find out what my platform is and what I plan on doing.
0: All right, Marty O'Donnell, that's the voice you're hearing, Republican candidate for Congress in Nevada's 3rd Congressional District. It's outside of Las Vegas, and this is one of the closest races in America. There's a Democratic incumbent there who's been voting against the interests of her people, but Marty O'Donnell is part of the revolution of common sense. Marty, thanks for calling in today. We'll keep up with your race as the November election draws closer. I want to talk to you all for a moment about Medicare. 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More breaking news. Lindsey Graham's funeral is today. It's Salem Radio. I'm Scott Jennings. Stay with us.
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0: It is Tuesday, July the 28th, the breaking news edition of Common Sense for the American People. Your anchor here is Scott Jennings, broadcasting live today from Reno, Nevada. I am joined, however, in Washington, D.C. by Salem News Channel correspondent Willie Nelson. Willie is positioned at the National Cathedral, where in just a few minutes, 2 o'clock Eastern, that is the scheduled time for the funeral service for the late Senator Lindsey Graham of South Carolina. What you're seeing, if you're watching on the stream here on Salem News Channel, you're seeing the front of the National Cathedral. You can see that they are waiting Willie, are they waiting there for the casket of Senator Graham? Is that what we're looking at?
8: Good afternoon, Scott. Great to be here with you. I believe, actually, they're currently waiting for the president to arrive. Oh. A motorcade and just pulled up, and I heard Secret Service saying, POTUS arriving, POTUS arriving. So I believe he is expected to be here any second now.
0: So what we're seeing, Willie, thanks for that information. We're now seeing inside the cathedral a number of people are filing in. And as you made mention, President Trump is due to address this crowd today. Who else are we going to hear from at the funeral?
8: We're going to hear today from Sean Hannity. We're also going to hear from Salem's own Reverend Tony Perkins. As well as some people in attendance will be the Prime Minister of Israel, Benjamin Netanyahu, as well as the President of Ukraine, Zelensky. I was just at the White House about 30 minutes before this, where the Prime Minister of Israel and the President met in the Oval Office. And there's a lot of big people here because the late senator was really, really respected around the world and had relationships with many different leaders.
0: Yeah, he certainly was respected around the world, and there's a number of international figures who are gathering in Washington today. Now, Willie, I'm not sure what you can see over your shoulder. What I'm looking at here on my screen is a live picture. We have the hearse, and it looks like Senator Graham's casket is being pulled slightly out of the back of the hearse. This is right in front of the National Cathedral, and on the stairs of the National Cathedral, we see members of the military standing at attention. We see... And now, Willie, actually, we're seeing the military march over towards the casket of Senator Graham. Talk to us about that.
8: Yeah, so this is something that they do for people who were in the military, like the late Senator Lindsey Graham was. And I saw them do this earlier today as well in front of the Capitol, where they brought him up the steps for a private session, for a private memorial in the rotunda. And the vibe was very, very somber. You know, there was people who even showed up in front to speak about or to show respect and pay their respect for the late senator. Pushed off right now.
0: Absolutely. Yeah, we've got Willie Nelson. He's moving away from the front of the cathedral. I assume that means the President of the United States is getting near. And we're also witnessing here. And I'm talking it through you here live on the radio, the casket transfer. So the casket right now is being withdrawn from the back of the hearse. It was just up at the United States Capitol. This morning, Senator Graham's casket was in the Capitol Rotunda. Vice President Vance, in his capacity as President of the Senate, along with many, many senators and congressmen, paid their respects. We heard Vice President Vance speak this morning. We heard Senate Majority Leader John Thune speak. That casket then left the Capitol and came all the way out to Northwest Washington. And what you're seeing here, if you're following along on the stream, the various members of the military have hold of the casket. They've withdrawn it from the back of the hearse, and they are now about to bring that up the short staircase in front of the National Cathedral. Willie, what can you see from your vantage now?
8: I can see a big, beautiful cathedral, to be honest. This is my first time here, and this thing looks incredible. It's massive. Yep. I don't know how much the camera can pick up of it, but this is, a really, really nice sight to see.
0: Well, it's one of the most iconic cathedrals and iconic churches in the world, certainly in the United States of America. Willie, while you are there, and we're going to round out our coverage here this hour, we are seeing the United States military carry the casket of the late Senator Lindsey Graham. The flag-draped casket is being carried step by step, one step at a time, up the staircase of the National Cathedral. Not a long staircase, but they'll go in the front hall, and at 2 o'clock, this funeral will commence. We are going to take a break. When we come back, we'll have more live coverage of the funeral of Senator Lindsey Graham here on Salem. Stay with us.
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12: A celebration of life. I'm Lisa Brady, Fox News, just beginning at Washington's National Cathedral for Lindsey Graham. President Trump will be among those paying tribute to the late senator after an earlier ceremony in the Capitol Rotunda, where Vice President and former Senator J.D. Vance said Graham could disagree without being disagreeable.
17: I choose to remember Lindsey Graham as a person who could fight with you on one issue, but fight for you on another issue.
12: Adding that because Graham loved people, he was willing to reason with them and respect them. NATO Secretary General Mark Rutte telling Fox,
18: he was tough, but he was also extremely kind, a real human being. So yes, he will be missed. He was an important person, a force for good on the world stage.
12: Ukraine's president and Israel's prime minister traveled to Washington for today's funeral, and they each met with President Trump earlier today, the White House calling both meetings positive and productive. As a pause in U.S. strikes on Iran continues, President Trump still insisting the U.S. controls the Strait of Hormuz, telling Fox and Friends a blockade of Iranian ports is powerful.
19: We opened the blockade because we had the confines of a deal, so we did it. And then we put it back because they broke the deal. They break the deal. We cannot have them break deals anymore. Right.
12: Iran remains publicly defiant.
20: Yesterday, the president appeared optimistic about the possibility of a deal, as reports indicate Oman presented a proposal to Iran that would open the Strait of Hormuz. We do know from July 24th to the 26th, 29 vessels passed through this critical waterway, according to international shipping data.
12: Fox's Trey Yingst in Tel Aviv. A convicted killer just put to death in Florida for the rape and murder of an 11-year-old girl. James Duckett was an ex-cop who denied committing the on-duty crime in 1987. His death, the first of a rare double execution scheduled in Florida today. The U.S. Supreme Court denying separate requests to stop either one. 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
14: This afternoon, expect mostly sunny skies with a breeze reaching a high of 81. Tonight will bring a crystal clear sky with temperatures dropping to a low of 63. Tomorrow will be pleasant with abundant sunshine, although wildfire smoke will create hazy conditions in the sky. The high temperature for tomorrow will be 83. I'm meteorologist Jason Caterina on AM 560, The Answer.
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4: It is Tuesday, July the 28th. You're listening to a breaking news edition, a special edition of the Scott Jennings Show, Common Sense for the American People. If you're on the radio, we're going to talk through with you today what's happening inside the National Cathedral, which is the funeral for the late Senator Lindsey Graham of South Carolina. If you're watching on the Salem News Channel video stream, you'll be seeing some live pictures from inside the cathedral. What you're seeing right now is the song Wondrous Love, which is part of the funeral procedure today. There's an entire program of songs and speakers, and those speakers will include the President of the United States, Donald Trump, who is in the hall. We now see a procession of what I believe to be Graham family and associates coming down the middle aisle, by the way. Also in the church, along with Trump, Vice President Vance, Eric and Laura Trump. I saw the Secretary of the Interior, Doug Burgum, Secretary of State, Marco Rubio, the Treasury Secretary, Scott Bessent, one of the President's diplomatic emissaries, Steve Witkoff, is there. All of official Washington, it seems, or most of it, is gathered at the National Cathedral, and some of international political leadership is there. The Ukrainian President Zelensky, Israeli Prime Minister Benjamin Netanyahu, Senator Graham was beloved in a lot of world capitals. I've got a couple of experts joining me here as we talk through this funeral service. One of them is Rebecca Heinrich. She's a fellow at the Hudson Institute. She's the official national security correspondent of the Scott Jennings Show. The other is Brad Todd, one of the most experienced Republican operatives in the country, has done many Senate races and South Carolina races in his career. Rebecca, I want to start with you. Because of the national security implications of the passing of Lindsey Graham, how are you feeling about this funeral today? You've got world leaders, you've got the president, you saw him meet with Zelensky and Netanyahu. What kind of hole does this leave in our foreign policy establishment in Washington, D.C.?
5: Well, it's a huge hole. I mean, what Senator Graham was really notorious for was being able to bridge this gap between the Senate and the White House, between American allies and the White House. He was a guy who believed in the moral dimension of American defense and foreign policy. He understood that Putin's Russia was evil, was wrong, that Ukraine was in the right, that the United States not only had interest in ensuring that Ukraine could prevail and push back the Russians and end this war on terms that were good for Ukraine and us, but he understood it was right. It was right for the United States to back Ukraine. And so, I mean, you can just see by the people who are here at his funeral, I mean, two nations at war and their leaders who really understood that Senator Graham was an important senator, but he was their friend. And so he leaves a huge hole, I think, at a critical time. And yet, I'll end on an optimistic note, because of the work that Senator Graham did, we might actually get a huge foreign policy win, I would say, in his honor. And that is if the Congress does pass these secondary sanctions against the Russians, which, of course, is exactly what Senator Graham wanted.
4: Brad Todd, senior Republican strategist and fellow colleague over at CNN. Brad, you've been around Republican politics now for three decades. Talk to us about the political role that Lindsey Graham played in Washington, and talk to us a little bit about the politics in South Carolina that will unfold in the weeks ahead.
6: Well, first off, Lindsey Graham is one of one. He was a unique character in that he had his feet in several camps, which is a true compliment to someone in the United States Senate. You know, on the one hand,

0: And he worked with Democrats on a lot of issues, like he was a big advocate for the trial bar and for people's ability to file civil litigation. On the other hand, he was a hawk who Democrats sort of did not get along with on a lot of foreign policy matters. He was a social conservative, a very strong pro-lifer. And yet on the same time, he believed presidents had a right to pick their own judicial nominees if they were qualified. So he voted for Sonia Sotomayor. He voted for Elena Kagan. He really was a unique throwback individual, but he's also someone who adapted to the Trump era in Washington. He'd been a strong critic of Donald Trump in 2016, ran against him. But he quickly realized that they had some common goals, and on those common goals, he'd try to work with him. And on places where they disagree, he'd try to bring him along, which he certainly did on Ukraine, for example.
1: It's Brad Todd, a senior Republican strategist, also joined by Rebecca Heinrichs. All three of us are watching the opening minutes of the funeral of Senator Graham at the National Cathedral. We see the pastors now praying over the casket. Just a few minutes ago, we saw the flag-draped casket of a veteran, of a patriot, Senator Graham, brought into the church. That's now been replaced by a drape that has the cross of Christ on it. Rebecca, when you think about what President Trump is navigating now with Ukraine, with Iran, and the overall foreign policy legacy of his two terms, so much of this was wrapped up in his consultations with Lindsey Graham. To whom will he turn now, you think, in the absence of Senator Graham? And not only was he a counselor to the president, but he was a close friend and a trusted ally. Where does the president look for that advice now?
2: So I do think that there are other Republican senators that want what Lindsey Graham wanted, which is a strong U.S. leadership role in the world, strong American allies, a robust defense budget. I mean, I can just think of some senators right now, Senator Tom Cotton, and who was close to Lindsey Graham, Ted Cruz, Rick Scott, Roger Wicker. I mean, I can you know, list some of these individuals who agreed with Senator Graham on these things. But the thing that Lindsey Graham really brought, though, that was very different was his personality and the chemistry that he had, I think is how President Trump would describe it, that he had with President Trump. And he had this charming way about him where he could very much disagree with a policy that President Trump was picking up or a strategy or an approach to a problem. But Lindsey Graham would not attack the president personally, of course. He didn't think that needed to be done. He didn't think it was helpful. And so he kept a really great personal rapport with him. And that's the question, is who can do that now? Who's going to step in there and try to be this? You're not going to replace Lindsey Graham, but who can help be at least a sounding board to President Trump? And I've appreciated when President Trump has been reflecting on his relationship with Lindsey Graham, he would say, you know, sometimes Lindsey would disagree with me, but he valued hearing his views, because President Trump is not ideological, as you know, Scott. I mean, he's looking for pragmatic solutions to these complex problems, and he likes to hear people out. He's got a very non-traditional administration the second term. He doesn't really have a robust interagency process. He's got a few trusted individuals who he likes to hear out. And so I suspect he's going to be looking for maybe another voice here. And I hope that some of these other senators can step up and cultivate a good friendship with the president.
1: We are seeing live pictures, if you're watching on the Salem News Channel feed, of the inside of the National Cathedral, absolutely packed with Washington's dignitaries, also international dignitaries. President is in the room, the vice president. I believe I just saw Brett Kavanaugh, Justice Kavanaugh, in there. Of course, one of Lindsey Graham's most memorable moments came in the defense of Brett Kavanaugh as the Democrats were savaging him in his confirmation process. We're now seeing the casket of Lindsey Graham being carried by members of the United States military up the center aisle of the National Cathedral. It is just behind the procession of clergy as this funeral service is about to get underway. We're going to hear from the clergy. We're also going to hear from the President of the United States. This morning, in the Capitol Rotunda, Lindsey Graham's casket was there. They had a memorial service, and we heard from Vice President Vance this morning, who told some humorous stories about Lindsey Graham and also told some serious stories about the unique role that he played in the Capitol. Lindsey Graham was an outcomes-based policymaker. Vice President Vance said, you know, he could fight you hard on one issue, but fight for you just as hard on another. We're now seeing the casket just in front of the front lectern. and it is being placed on top of the pedestal as they prepare to do the funeral service. We're going to keep Rebecca Heinrichs and Brad Todd on for just a few more minutes. We're doing live coverage of the funeral of Lindsey Graham here on Salem. 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More breaking news coverage of the funeral of Lindsey Graham when we return. It's Scott Jennings with a breaking news edition of Common Sense for the American People. Stay with us.
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1: It is Tuesday, July the 28th, and you're listening to audio, and if you're following on Salem News Channel, you're seeing video from inside the National Cathedral, where the funeral services for Senator Lindsey Graham are underway. You're hearing How Great Thou Art. It's been going on for a few minutes now, and we've been watching the President and Vice President and his Cabinet and the rest of official Washington sing along as they move along with the program here for Senator Graham. I've got a couple of experts on the line with me to talk through what we're seeing today. Rebecca Heinrich is a national security and foreign policy expert with the Hudson Institute. Rebecca, I know you have a story about Lindsey Graham that you wanted to share.
2: I did. One of the things about Lindsey Graham that people might not be totally familiar with is he really cared a lot about bringing up the next generation of national security professionals, especially those of us who are conservative in our approach, and especially women. And he took a great care and concern for making sure that we were encouraged and thought that others were listening to us. And there was one time when I was at a Republican National Security and Defense seminar session with Senator Graham, and I had brought my daughter with me. And the senator kind of pulled me aside and said, "Listen, I don't want to hear the next two sessions. If you leave and go do something fun with your daughter, can I go too?" And I said, "Absolutely, Senator." And so I've got these great memories where he was encouraging my daughter to keep with her studies and keep doing what she's doing. And the two of us went off and got to ride a horse. We were riding horses out in Wyoming. And it just struck me as just so kind of him to pay this particular attention to me and to my daughter, and to let us know that this country is good, it's worth defending, and you got to have tough skin sometimes, but to keep a good attitude. And he really was, I think, a happy warrior and gave so many of us so much encouragement and inspiration.
1: Rebecca, thank you for that remembrance. Brad Todd is a senior Republican strategist. You also see him on CNN as well. Brad, what are your thoughts as you watch this funeral today? You've been involved in politics and the Republican Party for a long time, and you know, Senator Graham, whether it was in his own races or campaigning for other people or hanging out with President Trump, Lindsey Graham was involved in a great many operations for the Republican Party for so long.
0: Well, he was. And Rebecca's story reminds me, you know, I met Lindsey Graham in 1995 when he was a freshman in the U.S. House. And
1: Brad, can I pause for just one moment? I don't mean to interrupt you, but I think we may be seeing President Trump. Yes, here's President Donald Trump at the lecture.
12: Thank you very much. Vice President Vance, members of the Cabinet, members of the House and Senate, distinguished guests, Darlene, and the entire Graham family. We love you all. Today we gather in the deepest gratitude and profoundest sorrow to honor a beloved friend, a devoted brother, a respected statesman, a giant of the United States Senate, and a true American original who left us much too soon. And that can only be the one and only Lindsey Graham. By the strength of his steadfast convictions, the force of his magnetic personality, and the goodness of his noble soul, Lindsay Rhodes, from a small town in rural South Carolina, a place he loved so much, to become a constant fixture of American politics at the highest level, and a force to be reckoned with all over the world. For more than 30 years, nothing of consequence happened in this capital without Lindsey Graham knowing about it. Nothing of significance happened anywhere in the world without Lindsey Graham having a view on it. And no bill became law in the most exceptional republic in human history without Lindsey Graham having a say in it. He was a man who gave America the full measure of his good and mighty heart until that heart itself just gave out. But even though Lindsey's life was cut short while he was still so full of vim and vigor, there can be no doubt that he lived absolutely to the fullest. He died doing the work he was born to do. He was truly a great politician, serving the country he loved to serve so deeply. He went out at the peak of his career, the top of his game, as a legend that everyone of us, many of us here today, blessed to know him.
1: 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That voice, of course, you know it. That's President of the United States, Donald J. Trump, eulogizing his friend, the late Senator Graham. We're going to take a break and pick up the president's remarks when we come back. This is a special edition of the Scott Jennings Show, The Funeral of Lindsey Graham. Stay with us.
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19: Fox News, I'm John Saucier. Members of Congress honored late South Carolina Senator Lindsey Graham, a memorial at the Capitol. Here's Vice President J.D. Vance. He was there also.
20: So I choose to remember Lindsey Graham as a man who could disagree with you without being disagreeable. I choose to remember Lindsey Graham as a person who could fight with you on one issue, but fight for you on another issue.
19: Residents are recovering after a tornado tore through northeastern Wisconsin yesterday, knocked out power to more than 30,000 people. The mayor of Menasha, Wisconsin, is Austin Hammond.
4: Recovery won't happen overnight, but you will not go through this alone. This community has always been at its best when neighbors help neighbors. And I have no doubt that that spirit will carry us through the days ahead.
19: No fatalities have been reported so far, but it could take several days before the power's back on. 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
22: This afternoon, expect mostly sunny skies with a breeze picking up. The temperature will reach a high of 81. Tonight, the sky will be crystal clear with a low of 63. Tomorrow will be pleasant with abundant sunshine, although wildfire smoke may create a hazy sky. The high temperature will be 83. I'm meteorologist Jason Caterina on AM 560, The Answer.
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1: And it's a breaking news edition of the Scott Jennings Show as we cover the funeral of Lindsey Graham, the late senator from South Carolina. His funeral service is underway at the National Cathedral in Washington, D.C. And we resume coverage now, and at the lectern, eulogizing his good friend is the President of the United States, Donald J. Trump.
12: Your old sister, Darlene, an orphan, but in God's mercy, she had her wonderful brother to take care of her. On top of it all, Lindsey became her guardian while still in college and helped raise her. He later said that for all his achievements, and he had many, his single proudest accomplishment in life was how well Darlene turned out. He had total respect and love for Darlene. Nothing could be more fitting than that woman who was Lindsey's proudest legacy. Now continues his legacy of service in the U.S. Senate, a place that he cherished. And I have no doubt that he's looking down today, beaming with pride at his sister, Senator Darlene Graham. Thank you, Senator. Lindsey first stormed into Washington with the Republican Revolution of 1994, becoming the first Republican to win his House district in 120 years. That was Lindsey. In 2002, he ran for the Senate in what should have been a loss, and he swept to an easy victory. Lindsey quickly became a master at maneuvering in one of the world's great legislative bodies. He secured record funding for our military as a budget committee chairman. He delivered the largest investment in border security in history, and last year he shepherded the passage of the largest tax cuts in American history, the Great Big Beautiful Bill. Had a lot of Lindsey goodies in there, too, I can tell you. And, of course, he was also a great champion of the United States Supreme Court. His impassioned defense of a wonderful person, a great gentleman, Justice Kavanaugh, ended a disgraceful attack on this very good man and gave us one of the greatest moments the Senate has ever seen. It was a truly monumental moment in Senate history. I believe it was Lindsey's perhaps finest hour. But no matter how heated things got in Washington, virtually everyone, Republican or Democrat, liked Lindsey. Well, not everybody, but it sounds good. Not everybody. He was a tough cookie, okay? I have to veer from this for a second. He was a tough cookie, darling. But he was beautiful. But he was also ready with a joke and a gleam in his eye after being lectured on the excruciating details of patent law by a fellow senator during a flight. Lindsey declared that he had discovered a new form of enhanced interrogation and torture for the Guantanamo Bay area. He said, "This is really bad stuff and boring." And while he was an incredibly hard worker, he was not exactly an early riser, as many of you know. When Senator Tim Scott, a great gentleman in his own right, I can tell you, invited him to prayer breakfast at 8:30 a.m., Lindsey told him, "Tim, if Jesus himself comes back before 10 a.m., I ain't going." Yet, while he was always quick to laugh, no one ever doubted the gravity of his mission. Above all, Lindsey Graham believed in a strong America. He wanted a strong America. He had unwavering faith in the righteousness of American power and prayer. And he was extremely hawkish, I will tell you. He never saw a war that he didn't like. Only his true friends would understand that, but he wanted it for the good of our country. He felt in his bones that our destiny is to win and that his job was to do everything he could to ensure our enemies would lose. It was this conviction that led him to serve 33 years in uniform in the Air Force and Air Force Reserves and Air National Guard, even while he was in office. And it was this conviction that took him as a senator to almost every country on earth, confronting America's adversaries and standing up for America's friends. He had tremendous friendships all over the world. It's a testament to his towering impact that among those mourning him here today are leaders, presidents, prime ministers from all over the globe. They're sitting right here before you. Lindsey met countless world leaders, yet wherever he went, he was always the same Lindsey Graham. When he met Libyan dictator Muammar Gaddafi in a tent in the desert, he told him, "I expected something out of the Arabian Nights. This looks more like a Winnebago." That was not a good statement to make at the time. And when he met the Dalai Lama, Lindsey looked him straight in the eyes and said, "So, can you really levitate?" The Dalai Lama was not happy with that. But no matter how high he rose, he never forgot where he came from. There's probably not a single town in South Carolina where Lindsey did not help repair a bridge, expand a school, improve a hospital, or recover from a disaster. He was a force of nature, and I will miss him greatly. As you remember, Lindsey and I did not exactly get off to the best of starts. Running against each other, back in 2016, Lindsey said something rather nasty on his flight to becoming the next president of the United States. So naturally, I did something that I shouldn't have done. I shared his personal cell phone number with the millions of people that happened to be watching that particular day as I made a speech, a very important speech. And I remember the number 202-228-0292, if anybody wants to give it a shot. His phone exploded. He said, I had that number for 20 years. His phone totally, I don't know what he did with it, but it exploded. That was the beginning of a friendship in a way. But it was Lindsay who had the last laugh, because while I blew up his phone for one day, we became great friends, and Lindsay did not stop calling me for the next 10 years. It was not easy. I always cherish the memories of our golf games, and only because of his really, and I will say, this memorial service, it's so hard to say, a memorial service for Lindsay, it's hard to say. But I'll admit that one time Lindsay Graham and Annika Sorensen actually beat me and Gary Player together. Can you believe that? Annika played very well that day, actually. But right to the end, Lindsay carried in his golf bag the putter that once belonged to his dad, and he carried it with him with class and with a ring that was so beautiful of his mother. And they were laying right at his bedside the night he died. They were there, had him with him at all times. From that pool hall where his parents raised him to the halls of the United States Senate, where he was respected and loved, this son of South Carolina became one of the most important men in the most important country on earth. In a city where politicians often become jaded and cynical, Lindsey Graham never lost the old-fashioned American idealism that brought him to the highest levels of government and life. He took his duty seriously without taking himself too seriously. He was unwavering in his principles, but always willing to listen. He always wanted to listen. And one thing about Lindsay that we all know, he never quit. You wanted him to quit. You waited for him to quit, but he would never quit. And the American people, if you shared that view, you had a friend in Lindsay. If you didn't share it, there was no fiercer or more constant opponent. Our nation needs more men and women like that great person sitting, laying, wherever he may be. I think I know where he is, and I think he's up there. I think he's watching us. I'm pretty sure of it. Scripture tells us that blessed is the man who remains steadfast under trial, for when he has stood the test, he will receive the crown of life. For 71 years, Lindsey Graham was strong and steadfast. As a brother, a senator, a warrior, and a patriot, he withstood every last test, every single test that you can go through and every trial. And now he wears the crown of life in heaven, reunited with his parents and reunited with his Lord. I end by saying something very, very special. Lindsay, we love you. God bless you. We will always be with you, and you were very, very special. Thank you. Thank you very much.
1: You've been listening to President Donald J. Trump delivering the eulogy for his good friend, Lindsey Graham, whose funeral service is underway at the National Cathedral in Washington, D.C. This is Scott Jennings anchoring live coverage of the funeral of Lindsey Graham and talking today about his life, his patriotism, his service to our country, what he meant to the Republican Party, what he meant to our national foreign policy. It is a sad day in Washington. As you saw the president, if you're watching any video coverage of this on the Salem News Channel or on other news channels, you'll see the president sitting solemnly in his pew. He looks sad. Lindsey Graham was more than just a political ally of the president. They were close friends, and the president made no secret of the fact that he loved Lindsey Graham and that they played golf together, and they enjoyed a lot of personal interactions together, and I think he considered Lindsey Graham almost like a member of the Trump family. Most of the president's cabinet is gathered in the National Cathedral. We've also seen other luminaries from official Washington in there, and we have seen world leaders in Washington, D.C. today. Both Israeli Prime Minister Benjamin Netanyahu is in the National Cathedral, and Volodymyr Zelensky, the president of Ukraine. Of course, Lindsey Graham was a staunch advocate for both what Israel is doing to rid the world of the Iranian terror regime and what Zelensky is doing to repel the Russian invasion in his country. Again, this is live coverage of the funeral service for Lindsey Graham. We're going to take a break, and when we come back, we'll talk a little bit more as we wrap up the show about this funeral going on in Washington, D.C. right now. First, a quick word from our friends at Chapter. If you are on Medicare, there is a good chance you could be overpaying for your plan and not even know it. I'll give you a personal anecdote. My mom signed up for a plan, and it looked fine. Good coverage, nothing obviously wrong with it. 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Am I getting the absolute best deal? And it turns out that she was not. Chapter found my mom, my own mother, the same Plan G coverage that she already had, same benefits, same protection, but for over $600 less per year. 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You get on these plans, you assume nothing is wrong, but the system is so confusing that you really never know for sure. 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Could I be saving money? Our friends at Chapter have the answers. We'll wrap up the show on live coverage of the funeral of Lindsey Graham right after this on Salem. Stay with us.
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1: And we are in live coverage today of the funeral of Senator Lindsey Graham going on at the National Cathedral in Washington, D.C. We just heard the President of the United States wrap up his eulogy. And the next speaker is the host on Fox News, good friend of Lindsey Graham, Sean Hannity. Let's listen to a little bit of that.
13: I loved him so much. You know, many of you know that I speak for a living. And President Trump often reminds me that I kind of never stop talking, whether on air or off air. And while it is an honor to be standing in this place today, I simply wish that our dear friend Lindsey were here with us, as all of you do. He would have been so proud. He would have been so honored, Mr. President, that you were here. Mr. Vice President, that you were here. I see the Secretary of State is here. I see the entire cabinet is here. Thank you, all of you, each and every one of you. Chief of Staff is here. Steve Witkoff is here. I see everybody. We are here to say goodbye, as the President said, to a true original. There was nobody like Lindsey Graham, nobody. He loved being a U.S. Senator. He loved representing the great state of South Carolina. He worked harder. He traveled more than any senator I ever knew. I couldn't believe his travel schedule. And he was just a force of nature, in a good way, for good reasons. Nobody visited more war zones. Nobody met with more active duty troops. Nobody loved, with the exception perhaps of our president, our military more, and that included the decades of service that he served himself, both on active duty and in the reserves. To our nation's warriors, I have a message to you today. He was so, so grateful to all of you for putting your lives on the line for your country. Nobody admired you more. Now, I want to say for the record, Lindsey and I did not always agree, not on everything. But we could disagree and we could remain friends, and we remained friends for decades. We had similar backgrounds. This may shock some of you. We both, in different ways, we both grew up in a bar. You know, I started working at 12, washing dishes till 2, 3 in the morning. Then I was a cook at 13. At 17, I was tending bar. Lindsey, as the president mentioned, and a bartender at 17, and his father, Darlene, you know, as you know, he ran a bar. He ran a liquor store. He ran a pool room. And it's amazing what life lessons you can learn in that environment. By the way, not all of them are really good lessons. I can tell you that. We did laugh about it constantly. We shared stories always. And yes, I shouldn't admit this in the National Cathedral, we could still curse like we were behind a bar. Lindsey does hold a couple of records that I don't think will ever be broken on the Fox News channel. And number one was how freely he would use certain words on my show in particular. Now, in this beautiful cathedral, I will not repeat them, but his first record was on how many different occasions those words would come flying out of his mouth. That was record one. Record number two was how many times could he say it in a single appearance. I did show a montage on my show about this. And, you know, I will selfishly admit that when a U.S. senator utters certain words on national TV, it is really, Mr. President, you'll appreciate this, it is great for ratings. And Senator Graham was great for ratings because people listened to him. He drew you in. He had that passion to draw you in. So for that, I was very grateful. Lindsey also is well known on my TV show. He was a shameless self-promoter. I don't think any one person ever said LindseyGraham.com more than Lindsey Graham. And then he'd call me hours later and tell me how much money he raised on my show that night.
15: And over, if he were here today, I'm sure he would not miss a chance to say, DarleneGraham.com.
1: You've been listening to live coverage of the funeral service for Lindsey Graham taking place in the National Cathedral in Washington, D.C. I'm Scott Jennings, anchoring our coverage here for Salem. Earlier today, the President of the United States eulogized his good friend Lindsey Graham, and that voice you were just hearing is Sean Hannity, of course, who you know from Fox News. It's been a sad day in Washington, but a day to remember an American patriot, someone who stood up for the idea that America was a force for good in the world and who stood up for the defense of Western civilization. Godspeed to our friend, the late Senator Lindsey Graham. We'll conclude the show now. We'll be back tomorrow. Thank you for listening to Common Sense for the American People. I'm Scott Jennings. See you tomorrow.
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21: A giant of the U.S. Senate, Lisa Brady, Fox News. That's part of President Trump's tribute to Senator Lindsey Graham.
22: He was a man who gave America the full measure of his good and mighty heart until that heart itself just gave out.
21: The president at a funeral underway in Washington's National Cathedral.
22: No matter how heated things got in Washington, virtually everyone, Republican or Democrat, liked Lindsey. Well, not everybody, but it sounds good. Not everybody. He was a tough cookie, okay? I have to veer from this for a second. He was a tough cookie, Darlene. but he was beautiful.
21: Referencing Senator Darlene Graham, the sister who's finishing Lindsey's term, also calling him a force of nature and adding he'll miss him. This follows a ceremony earlier today in the Capitol Rotunda. Tomorrow, a final service and private burial will be held in South Carolina. Ukraine's President Zelensky and Israeli Prime Minister Benjamin Netanyahu traveled to Washington for the funeral, and they each met earlier with President Trump, the first meeting for Netanyahu since the U.S. and Israel launched attacks on Iran. And as Ukraine's fight with Russia continues, President Zelensky posting an Oval Office photo and saying his meeting included discussion of licensing to build Patriot missile interceptors. It's election day in South Dakota, where Republicans are still picking a nominee for governor in a scramble that began when Kristi Noem left to be DHS secretary.
0: Lieutenant Governor Larry Roden assumed the position, but neither he nor businessman Toby Doden won a four-way primary outright. Only registered Republicans are allowed to vote. Roden is a rancher and welder. Doden says he was born in poverty but climbed out by salesmanship and risk-taking through real estate and Bitcoin.
21: Fox's Therese Crowley, the winner of today's runoff, faces Democrat legislator Dan Ahlers in November. 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
2: This afternoon, expect mostly sunny skies with a breeze reaching a high of 81. Tonight will bring a crystal clear sky with temperatures dropping to a low of 63. Tomorrow will be pleasant with abundant sunshine, although wildfire smoke will create hazy conditions in the sky. The high temperature for tomorrow will be 83. I'm meteorologist Jason Caterina on AM 560, The Answer.
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12: During the War for Independence, General George Washington, the man we refer to today as the father of our country, led American troops through military defeat after defeat. And in the bitter winter of 1777, he wrote this somber note to a friend in Philadelphia. Quote, "You might have tracked our army from White Marsh to Valley Forge by the blood on their feet," end of quote. Many soldiers continued to march through the deep snows of Pennsylvania without shoes. Others suffered from disease, hunger, and freezing conditions. Nearly 2,000 of Washington's men died. Yet George Washington did not lose faith. Amid the hardship, loss, and uncertainty of Valley Forge, he turned to God in prayer. At a time when our nation once again faces division and uncertainty, may we follow Washington's example, kneeling humbly, praying faithfully, and asking God to guide the future of America.
35: Hey, did you ever track down that missing warehouse key?
23: Oh, I forgot all about it.
35: You forgot?
6: You said that guy was furious when you had to let him go.
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9: 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I can see who came into the building, when they left, restrict their access at night. I can grant temporary access to visitors, too. 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
1: Today we gather in the deepest gratitude and profoundest sorrow to honor a beloved friend, a devoted brother, a respected statesman, a giant of the United States Senate, and a true American original who left us much too soon. And that can only be the one and only Lindsey Graham. By the strength of his steadfast convictions, the force of his magnetic personality, and the goodness of his noble soul, Lindsey rose from a small town in rural South Carolina, a place he loved so much, to become a constant fixture of American politics at the highest level, and a force to be reckoned with all over the world. For more than 30 years, nothing of consequence happened in this capital without Lindsey Graham knowing about it. Nothing of significance happened anywhere in the world without Lindsey Graham having a view on it. And no bill became law in the most exceptional republic in human history without Lindsey Graham having a say in it. He was a man who gave America the full measure of his good and mighty heart, until that heart itself just gave out. But even though Lindsey's life was cut short while he was still so full of vim and vigor, there can be no doubt that he lived absolutely to the fullest. He died doing the work he was born to do. He was truly a great politician, serving the country he loved to serve so deeply.
0: It's a very moving ceremony, as was the ceremony in the Capitol Rotunda today. Vice President Vance, who is by the Constitution, dictates the President of the Senate, offered remarks, cut number one.
2: Graham told me a story about his time in the House. And if I repeated exactly what he told me, Darlene, it would be the end of my political career forever. But what I can say is that I was laughing so hard that by the time we got to the next event, I had abdominal cramps, and I was barely able to speak because Lindsey Graham could make anybody laugh, and he could make anybody feel at home. I was talking.
0: That's absolutely true, as evidenced on this program dozens of times over the 27 years we've been on the air. Cut number two of the Vice President.
2: I remember once I got to the Senate, getting in this argument with Lindsey, and as John said, as Leader Thune said, he was a fierce defender of Ukraine, and he and I got into this intense argument at a Senate lunch. I think some of our colleagues probably remember this, about a funding bill for Ukraine. And I remember at the end of it going back to my staff, and I was at the time working on a rail legislation that I really, really cared about. And I remember going back to my staff and saying, well, that's probably the end of Lindsey's vote on the railway bill, because he is never going to support anything I support after the argument that he and I just had. And of course, I found out a couple of weeks later from another Senate colleague that the fiercest advocate of that bill behind the scenes was Senator Lindsey Graham. Now, Lindsey was who he was, and I knew that Lindsey couldn't even pretend to care about rail policy. It was something I really cared about, but it wasn't something Lindsey was particularly focused on. And so I went to Lindsey and I said, why are you helping me? Why are you helping this legislation? And I expected him to do what so many politicians would do. I expected him to lie and say, well, I really care about rail legislation. And he said, oh, I don't care about that at all. I said, well, why are you helping me? And he said, well, I don't care about it, but you do. And that was the kind of colleague he could be, a person you argued with and fought with in 1 minute, but behind the scenes, without collecting an ounce of credit, was working for you and working for the things that you cared about in the next. That was who Lindsey Graham was.
0: Then the Vice President drew a circle around Lindsey Graham's significant contribution to the future of this country going on for decades. Cut number three.
2: Before I knew Lindsey, one of the most enduring parts of his legacy is I do believe that Justice Kavanaugh would not be on the Supreme Court were it not for his fierce advocacy during a critical moment. Remember that Senate confirmation hearing where Lindsey, and by the way, he got criticism from the Republican side of the aisle for this, he would always vote for qualified Democrat judicial nominations. He came to the judicial nomination process in a spirit of bipartisanship. Again, he was criticized sometimes from our side of the aisle for that.

0: But what he saw happening to Kavanaugh was not a policy disagreement. It was character assassination. And Lindsey got as fiery and as passionate as I have ever seen a human being get during a judicial confirmation, and I believe that he saved that nomination. Now, that moment, of course, went viral, but Lindsey didn't do it for social media clicks. He did it to do something at the very highest part of the Senate, which was to persuade his colleagues. And persuade his colleagues he did. I remember there were a few people who were waffling at that moment, a few people who were unsure what they were going to do. Lindsey didn't just earn a lot of headlines. He actually persuaded people. And that maybe is how I will choose most to remember my friend Lindsey Graham. He saw that the Senate, at its very worst, could be a venue for character assassination. But because he loved people, he saw that the Senate at its very best could be a deliberative body geared towards persuading people. And that's what Lindsey Graham did in that case and in so many others. So I choose to remember Lindsey Graham as a man who could disagree with you without being disagreeable. I choose to remember Lindsey Graham as a person who could fight with you on one issue, but fight for you on another issue. I remember Lindsey Graham as a man who loved people. And because he loved people, he was willing to reason with them, to respect them, and ultimately to persuade them.
1: And finally, cut number four, the vice president this morning in the rotunda.
0: I remember on that campaign trail where, you know, you're trying to raise money. And one of the ways that you raise money is you send people to your campaign website. And I said, Lindsey, before one of these Fox hits on the campaign trail, I said, Lindsey, could you maybe mention the website, jdvance.com? And over a four-minute interview, he must have mentioned jdvance.com close to a dozen times. The host would ask, how was the weather? And Lindsey would say, well, before I check the weather, I always go to jdvance.com. And in a 4 or 5 minute TV appearance, Lindsey Graham raised us over $100,000. And that campaign stop was a critical part of me getting elected to the United States Senate and, of course, going on this incredible journey. That was who Lindsey Graham was.
1: Lindsey Graham could sell. He followed the Luntz rule there 7 times if you want someone to remember something. I want you to remember, especially on this day, where we're honoring Lindsey Graham in speech and prayer. Our sponsor, freedom250.org, and their website, americapraise.com. There's a lot of prayer going on in the nation's capital today for the repose of the soul of Lindsey Graham. Eternal rest grant unto him, O Lord, and may perpetual light shine upon him. May he rest in peace. Amen. No nation in history claim that our rights come from a creator except us. They don't come from man. They come from God. They don't come from government. They come from God. And through every challenge, war, hardship, uncertainty, the loss of leaders like Lindsey Graham, Americans always turn to prayer. And as we continue to commemorate our 250th birthday, Freedom 250 is inviting Americans across the country to come together in a shared moment of prayer at americapraise.com. 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It's right there. 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
1: Welcome back, America. I'm Hugh Hewitt. Michael Duncan is one of the quartet on the Ruthless podcast. I listened to it today, Michael. I laughed during the Ron Johnson interview about Dr. Fauci. But I want to begin by asking you about Lindsey Graham. Did you have a chance to work with him at all?
10: Yeah, I saw him frequently in green rooms around Fox, and we always had a great time. You know, he was always such a happy warrior. Nobody enjoyed his job more than Lindsey. And the last time I saw him, funny story, Hugh, last time I saw him in the Fox News green room, He had a little bit of time to kill. It was, you know, slow day on the weekend. And we just sat there and he showed me all of the latest memes he had on his phone. And we just kind of went meme by meme, chuckling at him and everything. You know, I like to say like a 7-year-old showing you his baseball cards. And he was just cracking up, telling good jokes and stuff. And that's just sort of the way Lindsey was. He didn't take himself too seriously, but he was very committed to the conservative movement and trying to move the ball forward every single day and get things actually done. And that's what I appreciated about the guy.
1: He is also very committed to a very strong America. He was never not on this program, but he was selling American strength and deployment of force abroad and being sometimes with his old wingman, John McCain, they're together again, or sometimes solo after Senator McCain died. But they were together. They, and I've been doing this show for 27 years. The funniest moment ever was with Lindsey Graham and John McCain on this program. I don't know. Did he do a ride along with the Ruthless Fellas ever? Did you get that chance?
10: No, we never got him for a full ride along, which would have been epic. You know, the guy was a jokester. Very funny. And, you know, if you talk about politics every day, Hugh, you know this. It's like, if you don't laugh, you're going to cry.
1: Yeah.
10: You know, because there's some depressing stuff in the job. And so, you know, you got to have that cheery mindset if you're going to make a career of it. And Lindsey did, and he did it well.
1: And you can't take yourself seriously. And the joke that President Trump's told, and I don't have the audio of this, is that he gave out Lindsey's phone number during the campaign in 2016 to get back at him for harsh words. And Lindsey, the president said, he got it back at me because he didn't stop calling me for 10 years. He was relentless, but he couldn't keep an enemy if he tried. He might still be mad at people over Kavanaugh, but that would be the only thing. You think I'm right about that?
10: Yeah, absolutely, Hugh. I think what Lindsey Graham understood is, you know, you lose that presidential primary, Donald Trump becomes president, and you got two choices. You can take your ball and go home and have sour grapes about the whole thing, or you can work to advance the agenda you care about by becoming friends with the guy, going over and having dinner at the White House, getting to know him, being an ever-constant presence. So you can bend his ear about things you care about. And that's what he understood about the job. You can be a United States senator, but you got to check your ego at the door when you're dealing with the president of the United States.
1: Okay, now let's switch over to Dr. Fauci, which is sort of a tragedy. I like Dr. Fauci a lot and was a big proponent, still am, of getting vaccinated, especially if you're older. Don't get vaccinated if you're young. And I got the boosters, and he was on this program at least 3 times. And, Michael, the first time, I was just asking a lot of questions, was appreciative of his public service. Second time after about a year, I was wondering about gain of function. Third time I asked him to quit and he got mad at me, and I don't do well in the diary. I don't blame him. I blame the American media for making him a superstar, an American idol, and seducing him. What do you think?
10: Yeah, I think the media gave him this unearned air of superiority, which if you read parts of that diary, you know, he's a pretty conceited guy, I think has a very high opinion of himself. But, you know, whether you're an infectious disease expert or a doctor or just your average American, we were all learning during COVID at that time. So a little bit of humility would have gone a long way. But unfortunately, the media was there to prop him up all the way along and make it so you could never question any of his recommendations. And we have found out all these years later, a lot of those were sort of just pulled out of thin air. And so, you know, I think there's a deep scar in the American psyche still from COVID, because they were telling us to trust the science. And then you find out all this time later that they weren't so sure of the science there for a long time and still aren't.
1: So that's where we're going to leave it for now. I've written a column about it, and it'll come out in a bit. Let me turn over to you and President Trump. Last time the president was on, a week and a half ago, I promoted that he do a ride-along with the Ruthless podcast. Now, of course, that means you'd have to go to the White House. I assume you'd be willing to do that, right, Michael?
10: Absolutely. Absolutely. It would be a lot of fun. I mean, like, we like to have fun on the Ruthless Variety program because, you know, like I was saying earlier, if you don't laugh, you're going to cry. And the president is just a famous joke teller. So, you know, I caught that speech he gave for the rescheduled White House Correspondents' Dinner. Great jokes in there. I mean, I would love to do it on the show.
1: Well, the Barry Weiss joke is legendary, and I think misdirection is the essence of comedy, and he did that. But I began to think after I suggested it to him, because he did Tony DeCoppola after I suggested that, so I'm hoping Carolyn Leavitt's going to call and say, bring the gear over. You're going to have to go longer than you normally do, Michael. That's all. I'm just, my caution is that would be an epic episode, right? How long is the longest Ruthless podcast?
10: Close to 2 hours. I think maybe we could get four questions in.
1: You could. And if you make one of them about his golf game, it'll be three questions. But your game. Now, Ron Johnson, fabulous guest. He's another normal guy. Now, I've butted heads with him on the air. I mean, we've had some real roundabouts on the air because we disagree. But he's another guy who doesn't carry a grudge, as far as I can tell.
10: No, he doesn't. In fact, when we went to Milwaukee to cover the first presidential primary debate, we actually had a chugging contest live on stage.
1: Reference today.
10: And I I beat him, and he doesn't hold it against me, you know?
1: What was the reference to Ashbrook? Did Ashbrook not hold his beer well? My nickname in college was Toucan Commando. I don't drink. I'm terrible with alcohol. But what did Ashbrook do in that episode?
10: I don't think he was involved in the chug-off. It was just me and Ron Johnson. And Ron Johnson goes, right after I beat him, he goes, "You've embarrassed me in front of my constituents." And I kind of felt bad about that, but he was a good sport about the whole thing. And, you know, that's what I love about Ron Johnson, is he really does have that Midwest common sense with everything, with the Fauci stuff. And I really appreciate that about the
1: guy. How many senators have nicknames like Ron Johnson?
10: Oh gosh, probably half the conference at this point.
1: And I don't Lindsay know any had, of them. I know Ron John. I've got my own nickname for Senator Paul, which I won't say. But everyone's got nicknames, and it depends on whether or not they're public. Michael, a very quick word. I got Victor Davis Hanson coming up later. I'm going to ask him about the DSA. I'm beginning to get alarmed by this. I think they're a malignancy in the country. Is that the rule around Ruthless Podcast?
10: Absolutely. And, you know, I mean, they're winning a lot of safe blue districts, Hugh, but, you know, that means they're going to be heading to Washington for the next Congress. And if there is a small majority that the Democrats hold, they're going to be able to hold the entire agenda hostage. And Hakeem Jeffries is going to have to placate these people for everything from abolish ICE to abolish prisons.
1: And border. They're a malignancy, and I think we should start warning people. Duncan, good to see you. Ruthless Podcast friends, like and subscribe. Listen to today's episode with Ron Johnson. Come right back to the Hugh Hewitt Show.
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11: Good afternoon. I'm Mike Scott in the QC Kinetics newsroom. An earthquake with a magnitude of 6.8 has shaken Japan's Kyushu Island. Authorities are assessing damage. Several people are reported trapped. Members of Congress honoring the late South Carolina Senator Lindsey Graham at a memorial ceremony at the Capitol.
12: I travel with Lindsey all over the world as part of congressional delegations, and I saw firsthand just how much he was respected by our allies.
11: Senate Majority Leader John Thune, cleanup underway in the Chicago area after yesterday's severe weather.
13: Oh my God, it was black. It looked like it was nighttime. The wind was howling.
11: 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And up next, a check of the afternoon forecast in the AM 560 Weather Center.
14: This afternoon, expect mostly sunny skies with a breeze picking up. The temperature will reach a high of 81. Tonight, the sky will be crystal clear with a low of 63. Tomorrow will be pleasant with abundant sunshine, although wildfire smoke may create a hazy sky. The high temperature will be 83. I'm meteorologist Jason Caterina on AM 560, The Answer.
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1: Me today on this Tuesday. President Trump began the day calling into Fox and Friends. A few polls from that, cut number 6, talking about Iran and finishing the job. Cut number 6. It died on us. Sometimes our telecaster dies on us. Does cut number 7 come through? Okay, we won't bring that up then. What the president did this morning was say, he knows exactly what's in pickaxe, and if they don't deal with us, he'll destroy it. And I like that. I'm going to talk with Victor Davis Hanson later in the program about Iran and the position we are in. It's time to put pedal to the metal and finish the job, in Hugh Hewitt's opinion. You'll hear VDH about that a little bit later. While we're waiting for the stuff to load, let me take my relief factor, because I take it every day, and I want to remind you, you ought to as well. Icarian and curcumin is Veritron Omega. I've been taking it now for, this is the 15th year. If you're watching on the Salem News Channel, you saw me do that. 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They're so beautifully engineered. Whereas Veritron Omega, the other two, the names of which I'm just blanking on right now, Icarian and curcumin, they are together boosters of your anti-inflammatory system. 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Okay, now we've got President Trump on Fox and Friends, cut number 6.
20: But I have some Republicans that, well, why don't we hit them harder? So, you know, it's like at some point. So I have, you have a lot of competing factions. You have a group of people that want it to be obliterated in the truest sense of the word. Then you have a group that says, this is actually a good time to make a deal for them. If they don't make a deal, then I go back and I finish the job. But that's going to take them forever to rebuild. Already, it'll take them many years to ever rebuild. And if I go back and finish up the job, as some people would like, with the bridges, with the very easy, I could take out most of their bridges in less than an hour. Less than an hour. But, you know, it takes them 10 years to build a bridge. Bridges take the longest, and power plants are second. I can knock out the power plants. Within one day, all of their power plants would be gone. And I let them know that, you know, with negotiations. They say, look, people want me to do that. I think I get almost the same thing out of it as doing it. But the problem is they'll never be able to, you know, I think about 91 million people without power, without bridges, would have to live. And it's a very, very delicate balance. Yeah. So I think we have a very strong position right now.
1: All right, it's a delicate balance, but blow up the power plants that the IRGC uses to terrorize the people. There's got to be an A-list. Start there. He also said this about Pickaxe Mountain Cut number 7.
20: Well, I don't need Beebe to tell me that. Beebe's telling me that because he wants me to stay involved. I mean, right. I don't necessarily. We have the finest, because of Space Force, we have the greatest cameras in the world focused on. We know exactly what's going on. But, no, I heard Beebe announce that. I said, why don't you just tell it to me? Why do you have to announce it to the world? I know exactly what's going on at Pickaxe. It's not a big problem. We took out their nuclear sites, and we'll have to take out Pickaxe if we don't make a deal. If we don't make a deal, we'll take it out very easily.
1: The deal should be part one. We go into Pickaxe Mountain and see what's there. Here's the deal on BestTalkGrill.com. They're the best grills made in America. And I want to tell you about it while there's still a lot of summer to enjoy them. And through the fall, and indeed in the winter, because it takes 3 minutes to go to 1,000 degrees, so you don't have to stand outside not using your grill and freezing. Go outside, use your grill, and don't freeze. I've been talking about BestTalkGrill.com for years because Rhett and Irene, who own the company, and it's a third generation, I believe, they are made in America. They're fabulous. 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
20: Well, I don't need BB to tell me that. BB's telling me that because he wants me to stay involved. I mean, right. I don't necessarily. We have the finest, because of Space Force, we have the greatest cameras in the world focused on. We know exactly what's going on. But, no, I heard BB announce that. I said, why don't you just tell it to me? Why do you have to announce it to the world? I know exactly what's going on at Pickaxe. It's not a big problem. We took out their nuclear sites, and we'll have to take out Pickaxe if we don't make a deal. We don't make a deal.
1: They're going to have to take out Pickaxe if they make a deal and it doesn't include inspections of Pickaxe. I'm Hugh Hewitt, joined by Matt Continetti, author of a twice-weekly column in the Wall Street Journal, senior domestic affairs poobah at American Enterprise Institute. I don't introduce you with as much flourish as John Podhoretz does, Matt, on Thursdays on the Commentary Podcast, but I do try and get that in. Your most recent column is entitled, Iran's Regime is the Problem, subtitled, If President Trump Wants to Win This War, He Must Deliver Crippling Blows to the Islamic Republic's Government. We agree. I'm going to talk about that with VDH later in the program. Why do you believe that?
6: Well, Hugh, I believe it because right now we're in this low-intensity conflict with Iran, and I think the low-intensity conflict is fine for the IRGC running the Islamic Revolutionary Regime. And that means that they're going to use this opportunity to slowly rebuild, restock. They're going to use it to try to tighten their control of the Strait of Hormuz. They're going to use it to oppress their own people. And the goals of Operation Epic Fury, while largely achieved, have still not been fully met. And they include not only securing the remainder of the nuclear dust, but reopening the Strait of Hormuz to the free flow of commercial traffic, and ending Iran's ability to project power in the region. So in order to achieve those goals, I do think it's necessary for President Trump to resume major combat operations for a time to cripple the Iranian government to the point where they are incapable of harassing travel, harassing the region, and their people have the opportunity to come out and take Iran back from the mullahs that have ruled since 1979.
1: Now, Matt, the price of oil today, spot price, West Texas, is $78 a barrel. And that's without any Iranian oil in the marketplace. Why don't we blow up their ability to sell oil? I've been talking about, we don't have to occupy Kharj Island. We don't have to put troops on a substantial disadvantage vis-a-vis troops on the ground at higher elevation from Iran. But we can destroy their ability to produce oil for years, and it's not going to hurt the market that much.
6: Well, Hugh, we saw a little bit of that in the 13 days of retaliatory strikes between the U.S. and Iran last week, where we did hit a refining facility, a nat gas refinery. And there are other targets like that that would really cripple the Islamic Republic's economic engine. Now, the good news is that President Trump has reinstated the blockade of Iranian ports, and he has reimposed the sanctions that were lifted. And that will economically damage the regime. It's just that it's going to take a long time. And in that time, I think it's an inevitability that some elements of the IRGC, the terrorists running Iran right now, they're going to lash out. And they're going to do the same thing that they've done throughout this phony ceasefire since April, where they'll target our bases, they'll target our Gulf allies, they'll target commercial traffic. You see them directing their proxies, the Houthis now, to harass commercial traffic in the Red Sea, as opposed to the Persian Gulf. It's the same pattern of behavior we've seen from this regime for decades. And that's why I think if President Trump wants the behavior to stop, he is going to have to go up the escalatory ladder.
1: Matt Continetti, I'm going to put this question to Victor Davis Hanson, historian, among historians later. I now think President Trump's legacy and place in history is bound up with the Iran war. It wasn't until it began, but now it is. Do you share that opinion?
6: I do. I mean, President Trump has staked his presidency on his long-term goal of denying Iran a nuclear weapon. And while I think it's clear that the Iranian nuclear program is, for all intents and purposes, moribund, buried underground, Israel, of course, took out a lot of the scientists, a lot of the human capital behind the program. Again, their economic costs to the regime have been immense. It's still not completely done. The job is not completely done. And so President Trump is going to have to figure out a way to resolve this conflict in a way that results in an American victory. Right now, Hugh, I think he's choosing to manage the conflict in order to minimize the cost, the economic cost, the human cost, not just the human cost to Americans. It's clear from those clips at Fox and Friends, he's also concerned about the human cost for the Iranian population, and, of course, the economic costs as well, the costs in munitions. He's trying to manage it. The problem there is the more he manages it, the longer it's going to go on, and the greater space it offers the Iranians to continue their malign behavior.
1: He also frustrates, he doesn't frustrate me, but I can tell some of your colleagues on the commentary podcast, he doesn't frustrate you either, are frustrated by his lack of clarity. But this is his lifelong pattern, right? I don't know that we should expect anything except confusion, confuse the enemy. And I think he's doing a marvelous job of that. I'm pretty sure he was candid with Netanyahu today. I don't know if he's meeting with Zelensky. Do you?
6: He did meet with Zelensky as well as Netanyahu this morning. They had back-to-back meetings. And I think both meetings went relatively well from all the readouts we're seeing appear in the press. I think Trump is clear. He's clear on two points, Hugh. The first one, as I've said, is he will not allow Iran to obtain a nuclear weapon. Yep. That's certain. Of course, he won't always be president. And so he needs to find a way to prevent them from getting a nuclear weapon for sure by the time he leaves office. And I think the second thing that he's been clear on is that he prefers negotiations to war. And we've seen that, you know, throughout his two terms in office. And since the April 7th ceasefire was announced, it's clear that Trump would prefer a diplomatic solution to this conflict that achieves his goals with regard to the nuclear program and the Strait of Hormuz, and doesn't result in an escalation or a return to full-scale combat. My concern is that the Iranians seem to have no desire whatsoever for a diplomatic solution.
1: And I don't think we could trust anyone there saying that they do. I'm going to talk with Matt during the break and come back on the other side with him. Don't go anywhere, America. We're going to find out if he's seen The Odyssey yet during the break, so you have to listen to the podcast to find out that. I'm Hugh Hewitt. Matt, we'll be right back.
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1: Welcome back, America. Time for the Fauci question from Matt Continetti. Matt, I'm in the Fauci diaries because I gave him a pretty hard time in the last time I interviewed him, and he got mad at me, and then he went full TDS. It's a very sad arc, the Fauci arc. What do you make of it?
6: Well, sad is one word for it. The damage caused, I think, by Fauci's prevarications and double talk that we see in these diaries was immense, catastrophic indeed. And, you know, I feel, for one, that I was lied to. And like many people who were looking for some sort of guidance at the outset of the pandemic in 2020, I had no reason not to trust Dr. Fauci. Now, I sorely regret that. Of course, I became skeptical of him, you know, about mid-year 2020, as I think most people did. But the fact is, he was lying. He was lying about a lot of things. And I think it's a service that Senator Paul has done in order to bring these lies to light.
1: Now, one, I'm always tempted to blame the media for everything, so check me if you disagree. But I kind of blame the media for putting him on the pedestal. And there are lots of media people in the diaries fetting him. Do you think we'll make that mistake again about a government bureaucrat, no matter how winsome their public persona is?
6: Well, we're talking about the media here, and you don't need to have a winsome persona to become the subject of liberal media adoration. Just look at Zoran Mamdani or Graham Platner, both of whom had media accolades, and neither of whom, I think, have any of the charm, such as it was, that Dr. Fauci had during his limelight. I mean, what you see in these diaries is the way in which the media, expert opinion, and then, of course, kind of the Democratic Party and political correctness all work together, especially in this case of Fauci admitting to his diary that he didn't believe the idea that the coronavirus emerged from the wet market, and yet very quickly him joining publicly the calls that said it did come from the market, and to think otherwise or to think that it came from the Wuhan virology lab was racist. I mean, that shut down debate in our country in a crucial time in 2020. And for that, I think we have to remember, and certainly Fauci's reputation needs to take a hard hit.
1: We got a minute. In the September 29th, 2021 entry that was triggered by me, he is full TDS. I mean, way out there TDS. Were you aware of that until these diaries came out?
6: Well, I think we got a little bit of a sense of that from some of the public briefings during the last months of the Trump presidency. We certainly know that Trump and Fauci disagreed publicly about, for example, the vaccine, how quickly we would get the vaccine because of Operation Warp Speed, about how long we would have to shut down as a society and an economy. Fauci arguing for a long shutdown, Trump trying to get us back in the open. I think it was clear that he was an opponent of Trump pretty early on, but the TDS, yes, that's revealed by the diaries for sure.
1: Threat to democracy if he wins, or they will steal it. It's really crazy. Matt Continetti, thank you so much. Hope to talk to you on Friday. Follow Matt in the Wall Street Journal for the Expressions column. Follow him on X at Continetti. 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
11: Good afternoon. I'm Mike Scott in the QC Kinetics newsroom. There could be an afternoon thunderstorm with a high of 86. An earthquake with a magnitude of 6.8 has shaken an island in Japan. Reporter Rafe Sanchez.
12: Bridges, roads buckling all across the area. Train services suspended, including some of those high-speed bullet trains that Japan is known for. And the walls of a 16th century castle, popular with tourists, crumbling amid the tremors.
11: Cleanup is underway after severe weather hit the Chicago region yesterday. ComEd reports about 180,000 customers without power. Candidates for Chicago mayor can begin circulating petitions to appear on the election ballot in February of 2027 today. Eight names have formally announced, but two remain undecided. Current Chicago mayor Brandon Johnson and Alexi Janulius. Cubs and Cardinals tonight. White Sox and Yankees on the south side. 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
13: I'm Stuart Varney, and this is the Fox Business Report.
14: The major averages are mixed in afternoon trading. The Dow is up sharply on robust earnings, but the tech-heavy Nasdaq is wavering on a continued sell-off in chip stocks as investors ditch AI darlings in favor of other sectors that have been left behind this year. The Magnificent Seven big-cap tech stocks are mostly higher as investors get in gear for earnings reports from Microsoft, Amazon, Meta, and Apple. Apple stock is up nearly 1%, with the tech giant briefly becoming the second publicly traded company in history to hit a market capitalization of $5 trillion. NVIDIA is the only other company to hit that milestone, though a recent stumble in its stock means it now lags Apple's valuation. Visa is slashing 2,600 jobs, or about 7% of its workforce, as the company looks to adapt to the rapidly changing payments industry. That's your Fox Business Report. I'm Hillary Barsky, invested in you.
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16: Tonight, expect a clear sky with a low of 63. Tomorrow, Wednesday, will be pleasant with abundant sunshine, although wildfire smoke may create a hazy sky. The high will reach 83 degrees. Tomorrow night, the sky will be clear again with a low of 66. Thursday will bring partly sunny conditions with a high of 88. I'm meteorologist Jason Katerina on AM 560, The Answer.
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0: peace break out in either the Iran, Middle East region, or Ukraine and Russia. That is top of mind for the president, and I'll give you some insight into what's going on. I got an interesting cut of Senator Thune giving some reality about the filibuster and the prospect of the Save America Act that's coming up. Another unhinged rant from Alan Ritchson, who had a movie called out, called War Something or Other, and that no one saw, literally no one saw. And a Michigan debate last night with Abdul El Sayed and Haley Stevens, the establishment chosen cartoon character who's running for Senate up there. But still, we are in an amazing moment where we are watching repeatedly people just getting absolutely dunked on over the Fauci diaries. We were pretty quick to hone on this, hone it down yesterday on the show. I do recommend people checking that out for my initial reaction to this. But there's so many people who are implicated in bigging this guy up as if he was some sort of a demigod. And it turned out that he was actually being completely dishonest with us. He knew from the very start, according to these latest releases that came from Senator Rand Paul and his office, that he did not believe that the virus necessarily came from the Wuhan wet market. We were sold this lie for so long that it was actually the pangolin and a bat, and they were in a soup together, and someone undercooked the soup, and that's why millions of people died all around the world, and a bunch of your kids had to get locked down. That was what we were told when there was a wet market that was in proximity to a lab where they did gain-of-function research. And then you start doing the math. Now, why was it that Dr. Fauci did not want to point the finger towards the lab? Because he approved the grant to the EcoHealth Alliance that was used to fund gain-of-function research that was done at the Wuhan Institute of Virology. That's the story. He covered it up because he was a narcissist who thought himself to be some sort of a higher being, and that he didn't think he could be so fallible so as to approve a research that may have directly led to the creation of the virus that killed part of the world. Millions of people. Blood on his hands, obviously. Not to mention the countless blood on his hands for younger people who went into depression, got hooked on drugs, had a bunch of their youths snatched from them. A lot of people lost their livelihood during the pandemic. All this can trace back to Fauci. And we learn that while he is being vetted, being fed as this heroic figure by celebrities and others, the reality was that he was the one who was calling the shots and wanted more of the country locked down. We also seen the diaries, him scolding people like Ron DeSantis because he didn't want the virus shut down. And the latest revelations that we got earlier today, people pouring through these documents, seeing that he actually was considering whether or not the vaccine should get released after the presidential election, because if they were perceived as being so effective, then it could actually lead to Donald Trump getting elected again. So he didn't even necessarily want the cure to get out, according to these documents, because he was afraid that Donald Trump would be the one who gets the credit. This is something that is so heinous. It's so evil. And the vaccines is a complicated story. Obviously, after Joe Biden was in, it was well oversold to the public. But recall, at the start, it was actually undersold. My opinion on this is not exactly the same as everyone in talk radio. I've got a family filled with scientists. I was getting cutting edge information, married to a frontline doctor, about what the status of these things were. And the bottom line is, if you were an older person or pre-existing conditions, the vaccines were largely pretty good, at least the initial ones. And it wasn't something that was necessary for young people. You shouldn't have had to take it to go in the NBA bubble that they had. That was absurd. The fittest people on earth were not dying from coronavirus. Another thing that's interesting from these files is that you see that Fauci simultaneously suggesting that this virus is 10 times stronger than the flu, then him acknowledging how powerful he is, that it moved the stock market when he said that, and then acknowledging it's basically just like a seasonal flu. In the same breath, it's almost schizophrenic. This guy has diagnosable mental conditions. But one thing we also know is, you know who else has diagnosable mental conditions? Hollywood. I got some cuts. I mean, we could play Hollywood celebrating Fauci all day. I played a bunch yesterday, but I can't resist this one from Julia Roberts that's been making the rounds. Can we play cut 21, please? We don't have a 21. That's so sad, because that was the only one that I wanted to play in this opening segment, and we don't have that one yet. Well, it's going to be Julia Roberts giggling like a little schoolgirl when she gets to see Fauci on the screen. What's remarkable is that all of the people who were saying this guy is not who they say he is, the first being among them being Robert Kennedy Jr., who literally wrote an entire book about this individual. The whole thing that's going on here is that he was a charlatan. He was a liar. All right, we got the Roberts clip. Let's play it.
1: maybe the coolest

0: man on the planet right now.
1: Wow, and there's the room. This is intense. Does anybody else have a...
2: Hi there.
0: Good morning.
2: Good morning.
3: Pause of you.
0: This is such a thrill.
3: Pause it, guys. So those of you who can't see the screen, this is actress Julia Roberts. When Fauci comes on and slides in front of the Zoom camera, her mouth opens up like she was just delivered the biggest treat of all time. Like she's getting ready to chow down on a banana split. It was no one's ever been this happy. This is the happiest a human being has ever been. And it's just because she's going to get to have a Zoom conversation with a guy who is lying through his teeth constantly. Recall the reason why Biden had to pardon him. And he did get pardoned, a point I probably should have made 5 minutes ago. But he did get pardoned by Biden. The reason why he got pardoned by Biden was because he was busted dead to rights, lying to the Senate about funding gain-of-function research at the Wuhan lab. He funded it, lied about it. And now we know he's lied about the deadliness of the virus. He lied about the vaccines. Remember, the Biden administration, or the incoming by the would-be Biden administration, the Democrat establishment, was telling you when the vaccines initially came out, these can't work. Kamala Harris herself said, I wouldn't take it because it's a Trump vaccine. Though my words, not hers, but that's the sentiment that was offered. So, and then you see these Hollywood types who are acting as though Fauci knows everything there is to know about this virus that no one knows anything about. It was novel. It was new. It was just unprecedented. And that's where I really am bothered by the way all these people acted. It's because you need to have a healthy dose of skepticism when we are in such uncharted territory. We're in a place we've never seen before. There's never anything like this at the beginning of this pandemic. Maybe 100 years ago, no one alive was aware of anything that was happening, especially when there was this consideration, is this from the pangolin or is this from the lab where they literally tried to make viruses exactly like this one? Not to mention the little thing that happened in China, which would love to see Donald Trump lose a presidential election. When talking about election rigging, this thing comes up once Trump is finally hitting his stride in his first administration. That was the exact timing of this. And anyone who acts as though any individual, this little garden gnome of a doctor, Dr. Fauci, or anyone else, no one knew. And anyone who acted like they knew needs to humble themselves before God. Play the rest of the clip, please.
2: Oh, hi there.
0: Good morning.
2: Good morning.
0: Oh, this is such a thrill. How are you?
2: Pretty good, I guess. You know, it's a little bit like running on fumes for a couple of months, but
0: I would imagine this is a thrill for me because you truly have emerged as a personal hero for me, and you've been this true north, I think, for a lot of people.
3: And if I was single, then I would love to go on a date with you, perhaps, and maybe we could talk about the virus. Maybe you could rent out an entire baseball stadium just for the two of us, the way you were able to pull that off when you threw out the first pitch at the Nationals game. With only three total people in the stands, including you. Maybe that'd be nice. It's such a thrill. I mean, sure, the world's collapsing around us. Everyone's locked down. Businesses are getting shuttered. People can't go to church. People are dying. But, you know, it's really a thrill to get to have the Zoom conversation. And Fauci, he's super tired. He's exhausted from all the lying he's doing. All the media. What's so noteworthy about the diaries and the reason why Rand Paul called them diaries is because he just isn't so in love with himself. He was charting all this press, all the things that he was doing. All right. One thing you can do for your health, red light therapy is what I've been doing. 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

0: All right. Zohar Mamdani now has started to launch his government-run grocery stores. This is going to be an awesome experiment. I'll say this before I give good news about this. The bad news is that just know the socialists won't learn. They're not going to get anything out of this experiment. They're not going to see when these things inevitably fail or put a bunch of bodega owners out of business. You got to say it with a Spanish accent. If someone could do this, if a fan of the show could do this, I was trying to do this. I couldn't figure it out. I know I could if I had more time. But if any of you can watch his press conference he gave yesterday from a grocery store, it was like 50 odd minutes or so. He must have said bodega 98 times. And every time he did it with a Spanish accent, for whatever reason, he needs to do that. And so it's just such an affectation. He's so affected. And he doesn't give a straight answer. He took a lot of questions, and he never gives an answer that would dissatisfy a single person. Very gifted politically in that regard, though you would think for intelligent people, they would learn to reject it. But he's launched 5 government grocery stores. All of these will be priced at like 30% less than market rates, which means any other grocery store in the area is immediately going to go out of business until, of course, the shelves are bare because they run out of stuff, because they will run out of stuff because of the nature of that. And then he will announce, he'll come back and say, well, the problem is we don't have enough of these stores. So that's how communism works. It ends up being, it's going to be bread lines, essentially. And then they're going to frame it up as this is a positive because it shows how popular these stores are. Because yes, when the taxpayers pay for 30% of your groceries, it's going to be very popular. Now, is that the best optimized system? Well, we're going to find out soon in New York. I got some cuts of him from the press conference he gave yesterday. Let's play cut 17, please, guys.
1: Today, I am proud to announce a collection of essential staples that will be predictably 30% cheaper at all 5 of our city-run grocery stores. This core set of goods will include all fresh produce, meat, and seafood, along with 20 other essential items like cheese, milk, and bread. Here's how it will work. Once a month, our 5 city-run grocery stores will set prices for this core set of goods at 30% below typical retail prices. No exceptions, no gimmicks.
0: Okay, pause.
1: The savings will last.
0: It'd be nice if someone could cut in and say, who's covering the 30? Like, where is that? Who's paying for that? Is it the New Yorkers, the people who can't leave the state fast enough? It's one of the top places in the country for out migration because cost of living is super high and taxes are high. Is that who's going to fund it? Even flirting with this stuff causes more out migration, the same way you saw this exodus of billionaires in California, when the billionaire tax in California is never going to go through, which is not going to happen. And still, the billionaires left because they're like, I'm going to mess with it anymore. All right, go on.
1: Higher month. That means no weekly fluctuations nor sticker shock at the checkout line. Not for our seniors living on fixed incomes, nor for the parents who rely on a regular supply of apple slices to keep toddler tantrums at bay.
0: Great stuff. And let's see. We got some more from this press conference, where he was asked about attending a 9/11 service. And I want to show you his skill as a politician, that this is a guy who's campaigned. He literally dapped up. He did this thing with Hassan Piker, who said America deserved 9/11. All right. Now let's watch him deploy this answer. Cut 19, please, about 9/11.
2: A number of people who are survivors of 9/11 are calling on you not to go to 9/11 memorial services. I wonder how you feel about the fact that they're trying to keep you away.
1: I will proudly honor the families, the survivors, the first responders forever impacted by that horrific terror attack by standing alongside them at this year's 9/11 commemoration, reaffirming that we will never forget the solemn day felt by all of us who call this city home, and frankly, by all of us who call this country home.
0: Even for him, that one looked pretty rehearsed, and he rehearses a lot of this stuff. But you got to admit, if he had just thrown radical Islamic in front of the word terrorism, it's almost a perfect answer. And that's where you can't underestimate this guy's ability to persuade. It's almost a perfect answer. If he just added, of course, he's not going to say Islamic terrorism. He should have said that. But overall, I thought that was just awesome. He even said never forget. He even worked in never forget, which has been the refrain about 9/11. All right. He was also asked about ICE and TPS status. Let's play some of this. I'll have to interrupt it. Play cut 18.
1: Haitian New Yorkers, Syrian New Yorkers, they are a part of the fabric of this city. And we also know that while a judge stayed that decision until today, that it still has left so many living in a state of permanent insecurity and anxiety. And we are speaking about New Yorkers who have been a part of the lifeblood of the city, who have helped to make this city what it is. And our administration is not going to allow these communities to be terrorized on their own. We are going to be standing up for these communities, and we have instructed our Mayor's Office of Immigrant Affairs to continue to connect families to free and confidential legal
0: help. He's found another technicality. These are not Americans, but they are New Yorkers, according to him. He treats them as New Yorkers, even though they're not American citizens. Amazing stuff. We'll be right back.
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6: Fox News, I'm John Saucier. Senator Lindsey Graham honored with a funeral service at the National Cathedral in Washington. His casket brought in and with all in attendance singing a hymn. President Trump spoke about how Senator Graham was a master at maneuvering.
7: He secured record funding for our military as a budget committee chairman. He delivered the largest investment in border security in history, and last year he shepherded the passage of the largest tax cuts in American history.
6: Lindsey Graham was 71 years old. Three people have died after a shooting at a food festival near the Space Needle in Seattle over the weekend. The mayor, Katie Wilson, had details on those who were killed.
8: 56-year-old Ashley Whitehead, 44-year-old Carlos Israel Sanchez Villalba, and 19-year-old Junior C. Nico Sema.
6: That 19-year-old who was killed in the gunfire is actually thought to have been involved in the shooting. America is listening to Fox News.
3: 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We've got the answer from the AM 560 Traffic Center.
9: Good afternoon. Here's a check of your afternoon trip on the outbound evens. No reported delays. The Kennedy going out downtown to O'Hare, 45 minutes. Inbound Kennedy, that's 45 minutes with a stall in the right lane right near the Chamber and Interchange. Outbound Eisenhower, hour and 5 to 390, 55 north, a crash right near Veterans Parkway blocking the center lane. 48 minutes outbound Stevenson to get to 355 and the Dan Ryan, 25 minutes downtown to 95th. I'm DuSable Lakeshore Drive in the Tri-State, you'll see delays either way. Jane Addams is clear. Eastbound Reagan, a stall in the left lane at Washington, and already heavy southbound 355. 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Staples, that was easy. From the AM 560 Traffic Center, I'm Jill Urchak.
3: Now, your official weather forecast from the Air Right Heating and Cooling Weather Center.
10: Tonight, expect a clear sky with a low of 63. On Wednesday, it'll be pleasant with abundant sunshine, although wildfire smoke may create hazy conditions. The high will reach 83. Wednesday night will bring another clear sky with a low of 66. Thursday will be partly sunny with a high of 88. I'm meteorologist Jason Caterina on AM 560, The Answer.
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0: All right, it's going to be a heavy foreign policy news week for the remainder of the week, but I only have a few updates to give you on the Iran war for today. Iran has now threatened First Lady Melania Trump and Trump's son Barron with a really disturbing AI video. We're not going to play it on the show today, but if you want to go to Breitbart.com, we've got it in the lead story right now as we're recording this episode. Iran's also admitted major damage from the latest round of U.S. strikes, which means that we're seeing some evidence of division within Iranian ranks, at least according to sources that are well-placed. I haven't been to Tehran lately, so I don't know for sure that there is some division and there is some willingness to perhaps come back to the table and broker some sort of a peace. I'm officially in the I believe it when I see it type of situation, but Iran also amping up some of the rhetoric towards Vladimir Zelensky. And I feel like that this could be maybe the beginning of the end, or it could be the beginning of a escalated phase in the war, as has been a pretty constant topic of conversation. The president spoke about this a little bit, and I want to play some cuts here. Let's play cut 11, please.
12: They requested a meeting through their surrogates and directly. And we're meeting, and, you know, good things can happen. I guess oil dropped very big today. Stock markets, as of about an hour ago, was like through the roof. But no, they requested a meeting. They would not have requested the meeting if we were doing poorly. The only reason they want to meet is because we've been hitting them very hard.
0: Okay, so he noted the stock market's doing great, which is stock market was up. The futures were up. I haven't checked since I got in the studio, but futures were up big today since I got in. And obviously the markets would like to see the war end. Trump would like to see the markets high. Trump thinks the meeting is because they want to end the war. But I think a lot of the pattern is they're fairly clever people. They know that the more attritional this gets, the better chance they've got to outlast Trump. So I'll see if the meeting is just a stall tactic. That's what we'll be tracking, and we'll have updates for you this week. Let's play cut 12, please, guys.
12: Shoreline's wiped out. The strait is in very good shape. And we're talking right now. You know, they wanted to talk. And their people said, please don't drop, don't shoot last night, the night before, two nights. Don't do it. You know, we're having good talks. So we'll see what happens. I think there's a good chance that something could happen. And if it does, good. If it doesn't, we go back to doing what we were doing 2 days ago.
0: All right, so one of the other things that Trump discussed earlier in the... This is actually yesterday, but looking at my cut sheet here, as he was talking about his relationship with the Senate Majority Leader John Thune and Trump's efforts to try to get the Save America Act passed, which the core tenets of that act would require photo ID to vote and proof of citizenship if you want to vote. There's also other stuff in there, and the other stuff is relevant because I had a conversation with Senator Tom Cotton about this last week when I was filling in for Hugh Hewitt. This is all available on the Alex Marlowe Show podcast feed. That's why I recommend all of you go over there. wherever you get your pods, Apple, Spotify, YouTube, Rumble, about half the content I'm producing for Salem is on those podcast feeds. A lot of interviews over there with important people. I talked to Senator Cotton. You can find it there. And he said flat out, we're like 15 votes short of busting the filibuster in order to pass the Save America Act. It is not just something in our that the conservative base, if we get loud enough, is just going to happen overnight. It's just not, because a lot of these senators that represent states in these United States do not feel like their constituency demands that they do that. So this is a frustration to all of us, especially those of us who like to see election integrity restored. But this is exactly the sentiment that came from Senator Thune, and he did an interview with Sean Hannity talking about this. Let's play cut 15, please.
13: Getting rid of the filibuster non-starter, you don't have the votes?
14: Well, we don't. And I've had this conversation with the president many times, I think, as you know. And I actually suggested at one point that his team come up and sit down and visit with some of my colleagues. So they came up, met with about 20 Republican senators, and 15 were no on getting rid of the filibuster. The votes aren't there to do it. I know he thinks he can persuade people. But there are a lot of folks who are very, this is a hard position for a lot of Senate Republicans.
0: It is a hard position for a lot of Senate Republicans, but it's also one that is deeply disappointing to the base. And when we talk about the threat of socialism, we talk about the threat of leftism, Marxism, whatever is your favorite word, Islamism, all of it rising, this is the exact type of stuff that's going to keep Republican voters home. So my strong recommendation, Republicans go back to the drawing board, and they come up with a cleaner version of something that says we have IDs to vote, proof of citizenship to vote. Chuck Schumer gave us everything we need. I haven't got a chance to play this cut, but let's play it right now. This is cut one. Schumer admitting voter rolls are plagued with illegals. Cut one.
15: It's about voter registration. It allows ICE to kick tens of billions of people off the rolls. And they don't tell them until election day, and you show up and you say, you're not registered anymore. You're not registered here. You're not on the rolls. And they say, I didn't know that. This is a bill that destroys the country, and it is not about showing ID when you show up to vote. It's about the voter registration rolls, destroying them, purging them, not letting people know, and taking the rights in a algorithm put together by ICE, put together by Doge and Musk. It's an outrage.
0: So how could ICE purge citizens from voting? They can't, and they wouldn't. They'd only be purging illegal aliens. And this is an outrage to Chuck Schumer. Crying Chuck Schumer. All right, Trump commented on the SAVE Act. Let's play 13, guys.
16: What's your relationship like with the Senate Majority Leader?
12: He's got to get his job done. It's fun. I have a good relationship with John Thune. He's just got to get his job done. You got to get the Save America Act passed. Or better than that would be the filibuster. If you terminate the filibuster, everything happens.
16: Tricky.
12: If you don't terminate the filibuster, only bad things will happen. If you don't terminate the filibuster, only bad things will happen.
0: I am with him now. I've been convinced of this. I don't have a religious adherence to the filibuster like some of my friends and colleagues, both on talk radio dial as well as people who do good work in Washington. On the conservative side of the aisle, I got convinced by Scott Bessent, who I met with late last year. He was very vocal about we need to end the filibuster. Democrats are going to do it. If we don't do it, and us playing by their rules or established rules that have failed us in the past has not worked out. But the bottom line is not happening. It's not happening. There's no path. No one's giving me any indication there's a path. So we got to find a path, because if we bum out the entire conservative base, then we run the risk of turning the country over to extreme radicals. The type of people who support the Graham Platners of the world with the Nazi tattoo and the mistreatment of women. This cut is from 2 days ago, but I got to play this. This is Margaret Brennan. I forget what station, one of the alphabet stations. She's confronting Bernie Sanders, asking him about his support for Graham Platners. Play cut two, please, gentlemen.
17: You were an early supporter in Maine of Graham Platner. You helped him rise. Do you regret not acting earlier to call for him to drop out, given the warning signs? Would that have given you a leg up here with Jackson?
18: No, I don't think so. When we heard the serious allegations made against them, I wanted to get on the phone. I wanted to talk to him. I did. I asked, along with virtually all his supporters, that he should get out of the race, and he did.
17: Mm-hmm. But you are confident that with your endorsements, these other candidates have been fully vetted?
18: Well, look, I think, you know, there are hundreds of candidates. I don't know who has been, quote unquote, fully vetted.
17: Well, you just mentioned
18: all
17: two of them.
18: All I know is the candidates. Well, all I know is, Margaret, that the candidates that we are supporting are standing up for the working class of this country.
0: That's it. That's what it's about. And so that's where there's such a politician-y answer. Are we getting sick of this or do we like it? That he gets asked is, does he regret supporting a guy who had to drop out? He created Graham Plattner. He said, I like Graham Plattner. You like Graham Plattner. You guys remember that? It's exactly what he said. And then Elizabeth Warren said, he's my type of man. I'd like to shuck some oysters with Plattner. Could use him in my powwow chow cookbook recipes. Remember that, Elizabeth Warren? She wrote recipes for a cookbook for Native Americans, even though she's a fake Native American. That all happened. We're going to give these people more power if we're not careful about it. And the fact that he doesn't regret it, that you just swap out your candidate after the primary? I mean, I would probably regret it, to be honest, but we can't get a real answer. The reason is because he is on the verge of never having more power in his life. He's been working on this stuff. You got to give him credit for this, Bernie. 40 years of this stuff. Another one of those limousine liberals with multiple homes, Abdul El Sayed, has revealed that in Michigan, another socialist, has revealed he's got a bunch of international properties from his wife's family. International properties. I mean, the jokes write themselves. I mean, he's a socialist with a bunch of houses overseas. But the left is getting rolled, and they're going to continue to get rolled. This is what they stand for. They told us what they stand for. Here is a DSA co-chair. Play cut four, please, guys.
19: So we're going to put up on the screen a few of the things that are part of your platform. And I want to ask you, just give me sort of a true or false on these. Abolish the Senate.
20: True.
19: Okay. Replace the presidency and Supreme Court as we now know them.
20: Yep.
19: Abolish ICE.
20: Absolutely.
19: Abolish borders and give amnesty to anyone currently in the U.S. illegally.
20: As a long-term plan, yep.
19: Defund the Pentagon.
20: Absolutely.
19: Abolish prisons, at least in large part.
20: Yeah, again, that as part of a long-term program, yeah.
19: Okay, so no prisons. Government or public ownership of most large corporations.
20: Yeah, absolutely.
0: Where do you begin? I mean, this is Shannon Bream at Fox. Good stuff. It's the best clip I've seen in a while from Fox. Good stuff over there. I mean, let's just go through it. Abolish the Senate. So the United States don't matter. So we're basically ending the country at that point. If there's no Senate, there's no states. So Supreme Court, we're going to pack the court, obviously. Part of socialism is no immigration and customs enforcement, so which means that there'll be more workers being imported to compete with the workers the socialists want to defend in the United States. So make that make sense to me. Amnesty for illegal aliens. Again, we're normalizing all these people who come into our country, try to make money and get jobs that Americans would do. No prisons. Where do the rapists go, lady? Where are you putting the rapists? Where are you putting the rapists? I give Shannon Bream credit for not asking follow-ups because she was on a roll, and I think it was really smart rhetorically. But I would like to know where she wants the rapists to go. And the last follow-up is her saying that the corporation can be owned by the public. Is that not seizing the means of production? Is that not literal Marxism? They're not just socialists. They're flat-out Marxists, and they want to destroy the country. This is a revolutionary group of people. They've never liked anything about this country. They haven't for a very long time. They're doing it openly. And my point about Sanders, he may be 80 years old, but don't underestimate his political power. He's got a genuine following. And if he signs off to all this stuff, he will, there's going to be tens of millions of people who are going to be seriously committed to this stuff. More when we come back. This is the Alex Marlow Show.
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29: During the War for Independence, General George Washington, the man we refer to today as the father of our country, led American troops through military defeat after defeat. And in the bitter winter of 1777, he wrote this somber note to a friend in Philadelphia. Quote, "You might have tracked our army from White Marsh to Valley Forge by the blood on their feet," end of quote. Many soldiers continued to march through the deep snows of Pennsylvania without shoes. Others suffered from disease, hunger, and freezing conditions. Nearly 2,000 of Washington's men died. Yet George Washington did not lose faith. Amid the hardship, loss, and uncertainty of Valley Forge, he turned to God in prayer. At a time when our nation once again faces division and uncertainty, may we follow Washington's example, kneeling humbly, praying faithfully, and asking God to guide the future of America.
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0: All right, big shout out to the team today. Greg Evan, Sean McConnell, Roger Wicker Jr., Rick Locke, Garrett Shawley, Matt Zibel. Ricky Lopez not here, so extra shout out to Greg and Sean, as well as Rick. doing extra. Misty Callahan, John Cassio, Daniel West, all pitching in, doing vital stuff for the show. All right. Yeah, looking forward to that. Zelensky and Netanyahu today at the White House. So stay tuned to Breitbart.com throughout the day. We'll give you some updates on that. High stakes stuff. Also going on in Washington today is Lindsey Graham's funeral. The vice president spoke, and he had some really, I think, profound words about it. I'm going to share a cut of this that I caught on the Salem News X account. Cut 22, please. Do you have a 22? No? I guess not. Yeah, we'll get it. But he basically talks about how Graham has a curiosity for life. He's the type of person who loved every single person in the Senate, and that made him a unique person and inspiring to work around, which I think is very nice, because we are now in this tribal moment where if you don't agree with me on everything, then you cannot be my friend. And I think this has got to be relatively new, because I was not raised in that environment, and now it feels like we're there, and it's deeply unpleasant. And if we can use Lindsey Graham's memory as a way to start going away from that and going towards that we can agree to disagree, and we can still be friendly and social and get along and be interested in one another, not only despite our disagreements, because of our disagreements, the world will be a better place. All right, I promise some celebrity dunking. Okay, we got the clip. Let's do it.
1: Lindsey Graham loved people from all walks of life, I think in part because of the way that he grew up, because of the fact that he wasn't handed everything. He was fascinated in everybody. He was fascinated in the waitstaff in the Senate dining room. He was fascinated in the people who made the food. He was fascinated in the lowest staffer who had been hired 3 days earlier. He was fascinated by, of course, the very leadership of our country. He treated everybody the same because he was fascinated and he loved every single person in this chamber. And that's a great testament to the man.
0: It's really good. It's really interesting also for the vice president, because this is going to be his job if he runs for president, to unify a lot of the various coalitions on the right. He's uniquely in a position to do that, I think, to unify at least the conservative movement. And so I think that's a very good message for him. It's good positioning for him as well. All right, one of the least unifying people in the world is Alan Ritchson. He is a actor known for a show called Reacher, which I'm told is fun, but I've never seen it. I don't know what it is. But he's got a new film out, and he's making the podcast rounds. And we got a cut of him fantasizing about violence against President Trump and throwing Trump in jail and falsely calling President Trump a pedophile, essentially, which is slanderous, and Trump should sue him for it. He continues to do the podcast rounds and continues to say insane things. Let's play cut 9.
3: Look at the politics that we deal with right now. Like the White House is in ruins of UFC cage on the lawn, and like, man, just do it. You just do it. And nobody says anything. And no consequences. Nobody asked. It wasn't done legally. There's no plan in place. Now you're asking for money to create a slide. It's like, what are we doing? And there's no consequences. And so I'm just supposed to let go of my resentment that this fucking guy is just raping the world that he lives in for whatever gain he personally can have. And I'm supposed to let that go. I think we should hold on to some of that anger so somebody gets Guy Ritchie'd and wakes up in a pool of their own teeth and blood.
0: Wakes up in a pool of their own teeth and blood. And then the host, that's a guy named Dax Shepard, another weirdo from Hollywood, just laughing maniacally at this. Oh, that's hilarious. Waking up in a pool of your teeth and blood. Good one, Alan Ritchson, star of Motor City. I pulled the box office stats on Ritchson's movie, and it opened wide last weekend. 1,600 theaters, $1.6 million box office. It's a video of me and Sean high-fiving would pull more than $1.6 million at the box office. Honestly, it's pathetic. No one cares about Alan Ritchson. And I'm told he's bipolar, so why are his handlers letting him go out there? If he's had mental health issues, and he certainly looks like he does, why is he podcasting? Why is he in forums that are unedited and unchecked or mildly edited? He sounds like a violent lunatic and should probably get visited by Secret Service based off of that. And he actually is a violent person. Recall there's a video of him beating up his neighbor. Though there are reports that maybe the neighbor started it. But yeah, I would try to beat up a guy who's 270 and 9% body fat. Yeah, that sounds like a great idea for the neighbor. So very odd. And also just the stuff, he's so uninformed. It's he's upset about the ballroom. This is all over the White House ballroom. The White House in ruins. It's not in ruins. We're building a brand new ballroom that's going to be super safe. There's not many assassination attempts that could succeed. and there's going to be a military installation underneath that's necessary and needs to get updated. What's going on here? He doesn't know anything. And why do we care about him? I don't know, but I hope he keeps talking because I'm going to keep reporting on it for you, Breitbart.com and on the Alex Marlow Show. That's it for today. Go in peace to love and serve the Lord.
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5: His grave better have a urinal cake. Validation and vindication again. We all knew it because we have an IQ over 60, but the Democrats' greatest excuse is I'm a Democrat, I'm stupid. When the reality is you're traitors. Both Biden and Fauci will be remembered as traitors. Classes will be taught about the Fauci fraud and scheme. And Joe Biden, he will be referred to as the dimwit in diapers for eternity. We'll discuss that and more after Mike Scott in the news.
12: Good afternoon in our QC Kinetics newsroom. I'm Mike Scott. Could be a thunderstorm with a high of 86. An earthquake with a magnitude of 6.8 has shaken a Japanese island. Authorities are assessing damage. Members of Congress honoring the late South Carolina Senator Lindsey Graham at a memorial ceremony at the Capitol. At the event, Senate Majority Leader John Thune.
13: I traveled with Lindsey all over the world as part of congressional delegations, and I saw firsthand just how much he was respected by our allies.
12: Oh. Here in the Chicago area, cleanup is underway after severe weather. ComEd reports about 180,000 customers without power. Just to our north in Wisconsin, it likely was a tornado that tore through Winnebago County.
14: Had no idea it was this bad. We were in the house and the wind came up and
2: We had absolutely no idea that these trees went down and there was this kind of damage.
12: In the aftermath of yesterday's powerful storms, the search for a missing contractor swept away by fast rising water while working in storm sewers in Downers Grove turned into a recovery effort today. Bears veterans reporting for training camp today. 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
14: I'm Lauren Simonetti, and this is the Fox Business Report.
15: The major averages finishing mixed as investors digest mostly upbeat earnings reports. The Dow rose sharply as healthcare and consumer staple stocks lifted the index. However, the tech-heavy NASDAQ fell for a fourth straight session as chip stocks continue to falter. Oil prices fell with West Texas Intermediate crude at around $79 a barrel. The Magnificent Seven big-cap tech stocks were mostly higher as investors get in gear for earnings reports from Amazon, Microsoft, Meta, and Apple. Apple stock rose nearly 1% with the tech giant briefly becoming the second publicly traded company in history to hit a market capitalization of $5 trillion. The Dow winners, Sherwin-Williams, IBM, and Coca-Cola. The Dow decliners, Caterpillar, Goldman Sachs, and Chevron. The Dow up 537 points. The Nasdaq lower by 55. S&P 500 up 16. That's your Fox Business Report. I'm Hillary Barsky, invested in you.
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24: Good afternoon. Here's another look at the roads. An accident inbound Kennedy at Central in the center lane. It is an hour going in the outbound Kennedy, 50 minutes back out to O'Hare. On the Edens, no troubles outbound side. Eisenhower 1 hour, post office 2390, with an accident at Austin, another at Beesterfield off to the side. Northbound I-55 near Veterans Parkway, crash in the center lane. Stevenson, 50 minutes out to 355 from downtown. Dan Ryan out 25. Outbound Ford, a crash at 130th. Two right lanes are blocked. Heavy along DuSable Lakeshore Drive and the Tri-State. Westbound Jane Addams, a stall right center lane at Route 53, also snuck southbound 355. 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From the AM 560 Traffic Center, I'm Jill Urchak.
0: Now, your official weather forecast from the Air Right Heating and Cooling Weather Center.
1: Tonight, expect a clear sky with a low of 63. Tomorrow, Wednesday, will be pleasant with abundant sunshine, although wildfire smoke may create a

0: First of all, he had the job since 1968. Are you out of your fracking mind? The name Fauci will go down as the greatest, and it's a shame because it should have the greatest mass murderer in world history. Mass murderer in world history. But what he really is a fraud, a quack, an imbecile who was never right about anything.
1: It likely jumped species from an animal reservoir into humans and now is spreading among humans. The mutation.
0: The best part about it all, the entire time he knew he had a problem because he had financed this bioweapon, the great smokescreen, knowing full well what it was supposed to do.
1: That it took to get to the point where it is now is totally consistent with a jump of a species from an animal to a human.
2: Are you cold?
0: They'll give these degrees to any moron. And I mean any moron. You want to be a doctor? Go work in the government. This pickle face fraud wouldn't let him near my dog's ass. You want to be a lawyer? Be a Democrat. Here's Ben Crump that you probably didn't hear. You know Ben Crump, squirrel. The guy with the pinstripe suit. Every race riot. Here's the lawyer trying to read.
3: It goes, the gunshot wound of the head. A, the injury, proliferation of the left internal carot, subra. I'm looking at this word.
0: Say medulla oblongata. Say medulla oblongata.
3: I know. It's not subdural artery, but it's
0: the party of morons, doctors and lawyers. Whatever you are, if you're a Democrat, and I mean whatever you are, if you're a Democrat, you're a moron.
4: Like you said, they print the dollar. So why does the government even borrow?
5: Well,
0: finance.
5: The
0: want to do that? We'll do that too. Morons.
5: Again, some of this stuff gets. Some of the language that the some of the language and concepts are just confusing. I mean, the government definitely prints money, and it definitely lends that money, which is why the government definitely prints money, and then it lends that money by selling bonds. Is that what they do?
0: Highest economic advisor to the president that the future will describe as American Dark Ages that stole the 2020 election. Aside from that, he couldn't talk in sentences any more than Ben Crump can read them.
6: This was a big meeting, the CIA and everyone on. It was.
7: Was that a July meeting?
6: I don't know. It looks like it is. It says change pens.
0: By the way, this is 2017. After he's the vice president, after he's a senator, since when Fauci got the job. Confessing. There is no reason for a senator or a vice president to have top secret documents in his house.
6: So it's got to be after the 17th of June. And then it's a long meeting.
0: I was tired. Where, I wet myself. Two pairs of pants.
6: DOD brief.
0: Three socks.
6: At DOD POTUS. Air Force 2, 2:30 p.m. There was a big meeting down in the Situation Room.
0: I was really tired. Slept on the table.
6: Some of this may be classified, so be careful.
5: Okay.
6: I'm not sure.
0: Traitors! They're not just stupid. All Democrats are stupid. You don't think that socialism works, do you? I mean, you don't think you could sell groceries at 30% under cost? Or that illegal aliens are entitled to welfare? Now, could you argue that they were always stupid? Maybe not, but boy, they are now.
8: One of the central components of immigration reform is enforcement, and this bill contains a number of important provisions to beef up border security. But that's not enough. Real enforcement also means drying up the pool of jobs that encourages...
0: Nah, that's when he was running. He would say anything, including that he was a citizen, which he wasn't. And the future will diagnose exactly what we live through the way it should be, because they have information to all.

0: They'll have access to all of the evidence of treason, all of the evidence of the greatest planning of a bioweapon released in order to steal an election, and the trillions that were set on pace from the non-citizen who won in 2008 named Barry Satoro.
1: To cause, say, 10 million excess deaths, an epidemic, either naturally caused or intentionally caused, is the most likely thing to cause, say, 10 million excess deaths.
2: There is no...
0: See, now here's the thing, Squirrel. Pay attention. That's Bill Creepy Gates. Bill Creepy Gates. And during the Obama years, tremendous amount of contracts, but not nearly as much money during the... After the bioweapon had been released on the world. These are mass murderers. Pay attention. It's not just Mao Zedong or Stalin with his little left arm, little winky left arm. This is what it looks like when Americans release a bioweapon on the world.
1: To cause, say, 10 million excess deaths, an epidemic, either naturally caused or intentionally caused, is the most likely thing to cause, say, 10 million excess deaths.
2: There is no question that there will be a challenge to the coming administration in the arena of infectious diseases, but also there will be a surprise outbreak.
1: There will be a surprise.
0: It's not really a surprise when you finance it, work on it, and then you promote that fraud excuse of a bat kissing a dolphin's ass, making out with a Democrat in San Francisco and spreading it throughout the world.
3: Going for the closure of the wet markets.
4: I think yep. They should shut down those things right away. I mean, it boggles my mind because what we're going through right now is a direct result of that.
3: And you have
0: And the unindicted co-conspirator is every registered Democrat. Every one of you. You're unindicted co-conspirators, but who bears the real bulk of it? All the ones who pretend to be reporters. Listen to CNN as they shut down any talk of the fact. These are just excerpts from this pickle face fraud's diary. Do you know the balls, the arrogance, the ignorance, the schizophrenia, the sociopathic demagogue wannabe wrote it down in a diary?
5: I think we need to have transparency around what's going on. I think one situation that, frankly, where we saw the government was certainly obfuscating, didn't have any transparency, was Anthony Fauci, who we're getting his diaries today.
0: And all of the co-conspirators known as Democrats running cover for the most obvious conspiracy to not just get that fraud elected Joe Biden, but to release this bioweapon to steal the trillions and trillions of dollars that have gone missing in everything from PPP to bailing out these Democrat dungholes. That's what it's about. Trillions of dollars funneled to the most corrupt areas in our society that stole the money. They're called Democrat ones.
6: Research, he lied about that to Congress. He knew about Ralph Baer. He knew about Peter Daszak. He knew about the labs in China. Mm-hmm. So he was fully aware of this. I think all of his lies were basically a massive cover-up of his involvement in the creation of the coronavirus to create a pandemic. Then, you know, once that pandemic began, he focused everything on a vaccine. Not a vaccine, it's really an experimental gene therapy, okay? Sabotaged early treatment, whether it's hydroxychloroquine, ivermectin, you know, these cheap generic drugs. Instead, push remdesivir, which, by the way, nurses call it run, death is near. It knocks out your kidney. So just about everything he did leading up to the creation of the coronavirus, his funding of the research that I think resulted in it, you know, the devastating impact in the shutdowns, you know, masking. You ever see a little child wear a mask and yet they had to wear those masks?
0: If these rats had any dignity, they would carve a hole in their stomach the way the Japanese used to when they had dignity and they let down their fellow Japanese, their nation. These are traitors, and they knew the whole time. He knew exactly what he was doing.
7: You were going to have schools, universities, and colleges are going to say, you want to come to this college, buddy? You're going to get vaccinated. Lady, you're going to get vaccinated. Yeah. Big corporations like Amazon and Facebook and all of those others are going to say, you want to work for us, you get vaccinated. And it's been proven that when you make it difficult for people in their lives, they lose their ideological bullshit. And they...
8: You know what else it's proven? When they destroy your economy, you're forced to become a slave to government, like the ones who are still voting Democrat. The ones who still tolerate the traitors as they reorganize to run again, when in fact each and every Democrat in the upper echelon of the Obama administration and the Biden administration, each one in the what's called media, but promoted not lipstick on a pig, but propaganda that they knew was a lie, as Fauci knew it was a lie as he said it. Each one of them should be arrested, labeled traitors, and imprisoned.
9: Look, nothing happening in a winning a primary, taking a blue district to cobalt blue, flips a red to blue. When we
8: stay away from the decent when you're a Democrat. Live in the areas you've already destroyed. They're easy to find. They have no businesses.
10: Samantha Breslow specializes in Chicago's tax structure for corporations.
11: I represent companies that say to me, why would I be in the city of Chicago any longer?
8: Only if you're corrupt. The corrupt ones, they stay because they never would have existed without that corruption. And everyone understands it now.
12: From coast to coast, Democrat leaders are pushing aggressive tax policies for the wealthy. I mean, critics argue those policies are what's driving businesses and what's driving residents out of their states. It's doing the opposite.
8: Those taxes are for nothing other than to bring you to heel. Those taxes are to keep you busy. Well, the cover-up exists and always did.
13: But they're really criticizing science because I represent science.
8: You represent government corruption and incompetence. You represent treason. And that's how you will be remembered in the future. Your name will be called a scheme. It will be the Fauci scheme of every election stolen, every business collapsed, every act of fascism that this country sees in the future will be called Fauci. 312-642-5600.
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17: During the War for Independence, General George Washington, the man we refer to today as the father of our country, led American troops through military defeat after defeat. And in the bitter winter of 1777, he wrote this somber note to a friend in Philadelphia. Quote, "You might have tracked our army from White Marsh to Valley Forge by the blood on their feet," end of quote. Many soldiers continued to march through the deep snows of Pennsylvania without shoes. Others suffered from disease, hunger, and freezing conditions. Nearly 2,000 of Washington's men died. Yet George Washington did not lose faith. Amid the hardship, loss, and uncertainty of Valley Forge, he turned to God in prayer. At a time when our nation once again faces division and uncertainty, may we follow Washington's example, kneeling humbly, praying faithfully, and asking God to guide the future of America.
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0: 32 biolabs in Ukraine. Remember Tulsi Gabbard? I do. They worked on this bioweapon for years.
22: If you're vaccinated, you really don't need to worry about getting it in a way that's serious or transmitting it.
23: That is true. That is correct, Chris. It'll either protect you completely against infection, and the chances are very likely that you'll not be able to transmit it to other people.
24: Wrong.
0: Now, your knee-jerk reaction is every Democrat is a quack. If a doctor, if a lawyer, if an Indian chief, a butcher, a baker, a candlestick maker, in the best case scenario, they're morons.
25: It goes the gunshot wound of the head.
0: Yeah.
25: A, the injury, proliferation of the left internal I'm looking at this word because I know.
0: That's two Democrat lawyers, Richard M. Daley. You guess how you keep them square. The father was J. Squirrel. And the son is Richard M., and the M stands for moron. That's two Democrat lawyers that can't read. Ben Crump and Richard Moron Daley. Ken, Austin, Texas.
26: Hey, thanks for taking my call, Sean. Hey, you know, when Fauci, that mad scientist Fauci, you know, when he unleashed that virus, I had just started a business in February.
0: And
26: I got to tell you, Sean, the amount of money that I lost, I had to close my doors because of the lung condition that I had. I had to remain indoors for 2 years.
0: Oh,
26: thank God my wife was able to have a job, work from home, and supported us. But I the amount of debt that I accumulated in that time was insurmountable. I'm finally out from underneath it. But I'm telling you, when somebody gets it, they get it right in the backside.
0: Well, here's
26: and
0: the
26: these
0: thing.
26: People get away with it scot-free.
0: You were the target. You were the target. You were the target. You're an American entrepreneur, a success story. You're who the Marxist, the communist, the American Democrat scoundrel hates. You're privileged. So they concocted this and they took away all of our businesses. Every American entrepreneur, this bioweapon was concocted to bring us to heel. To let us know. We just think it's our business. They let us manage it. Look at all of these areas. Look at what they do in these Democrat dungholes. They tell you what to pay your guy. They tell you what kind of insurance you have. They think they own it, and we just get to manage it. This was to get us in line, Ken. The good news is it backfired. And we're always going to work out of it the way you did. You know why? We're better than them at everything. We're
26: That's
0: Americans.
26: Right.
0: They're
26: right.
0: Scum of the earth.
26: Oh,
0: and the
26: boy,
0: only way they can get ahead.
26: Stay proud.
0: The only way they can get ahead is like Fauci. 50 years of quackery. He would have been laughed at any practice, sued for malpractice. Where could he exist? In government, like the Soviets and the communists. Yeah. Don't worry, Ken. They stole our time and they stole our money, but they didn't break us. We know what they are.
26: No.
0: And history will vindicate us. 100 years from now, every government scandal, every act of fascism will be called a Fauci. Mark my words, Ken. Every moron politician, every moron politician will be called what they are, Democrats. Thank you, brother, for the call. You stay strong. Georgie, Naperville.
27: Yeah, Sean, instead of Harry Carey, Fauci should do himself in with a poison cannoli.
0: Well, hopefully I'll get control of things and we'll do a long shanks because that's what he deserved. You know what long shanks used to do to traitors? William Wallace does. Dan, Indiana.
28: Hey, Sean, how are you? So my question is,
3: Do you think Americans are going to fall for this scam again? It was so obvious last time, even when it was happening. But do you think they're going to fall for it again? And if they do, what's the vehicle going to be? Because a pandemic might not work.
0: Dan, you are in Indiana. We just had Kenny call from Texas. I'm a meathead from Chicago. There are people listening all around the world. When you say fell for it, we didn't fall for it. None of us did. None of us did. None of us fell for it. Were people knuckled under? Did people have to capitulate with acts of fascism to keep their job? Yeah. But we didn't really fall for it. There are billions, not millions, billions of people that never fell for it. The difference is these corrupt gangsters took control of the most free country that represented a principle. And it lost that principle during the Biden years and the Obama years. And it loses it in all these Democrat areas. Ultimately, when the evidence reveals itself, it will be nothing more than a theft. $30 trillion has been added to our debt that you and I didn't sign on for. Hundreds of millions of people never signed on for it. And during this time period, when Fauci concocted the bioweapon and released it, in conjunction with all the people who profited from it, where did the money go, Dan? It didn't go to you in Indiana. It didn't go to Ken in Texas.
3: No, it went to Fauci.
0: It went to Democrat cities, states, and counties that were running a financial bankruptcy, and it bailed them out to trillions of dollars. Dan, it's only going to get better every day, as it's already gotten better. We're just over a year and a half in the Trump administration. It is beyond the shadow of a doubt that Fauci is a traitor, that he released and concocted and created, and we paid for a bioweapon, and he lied about it the whole time. Dan, these are good days, brother.
3: Yep.
0: These are good days. So fall for it? Nobody ever fell for it in the first place that wasn't already either a moron or corrupt, and that's what the Democrats have always been. Thank you very much, Dan. Nobody falls for their nonsense. Grocery stores, your ass. They steal the money. SNAP benefits, Medicare, Medicaid, Social Security. Stolen all the money. The money since Barack Obama was late on his car payment, getting it from some half-ass gangster in the first ward so he could drive the ghetto Bentley. That $30 trillion has been stolen in this country and others. The question is, who's ever going to buy a Democrat saying anything again? That's either a thief or a moron. 312-642-5600.
4: 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Maybe you've thought about taking a cruise. 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
0: You know what was great about surviving the dimwit in diapers, election theft, COVID, all these fracking lies? I never shut down. Never. My little cigar store in Elmhurst, we never shut the door. But the good news is, the day after when they stole the election, I put a sign in the door that said, Biden voters keep out. I never let one in. It was our little sanctuary. We had a tremendous amount of good times, conversation, and fun. That's what Sean Fest is. It's My Little Cigar Store, only expanded for all of us. And even though it is taking place in the belly of the beast, is that Cook County, Itasca? I think it is. In Crooked County, led by Grady Preckwinkle with that ass face, with all the commissioner drunk driving, never get a ticket, all of the scum that represents that short-in-the-pants mafia. That little time period, on August 28th, right behind Weston and Itasca at Lakeside Pavilion, it's me and you. The show is there. We're going to have a band. It's going to be fantastic. The national anthem. All of the people I interview will be live. And I'm going to stay until I get to shake everybody's hand. I can't wait. I can't really. I'm looking forward to it. And you could count on your one hand how many times I say I'm looking back to going back to Chirakistan, because I have to fly in through Michelle Obama's underwear drawer. $19 billion. All the half-ass gangsters been stealing out of that since the 60s. The good news is, once we get to the Lakeside Pavilion at the Western and Itasca on August 28th, it's just me and you. And you don't have to pay anything. All you have to do is register. Go to 560theanswer.com/SeanFest. S-H-A-U-N. See you there on August 28th. It is going to be absolutely fantastic. Squirrel's going to be there. Honey Bunny's going to be there. Keep in mind, those are their names when you register at 560theanswer.com/SeanFest. 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It's going to be Virago, leaving i-l.com, State Farm Insurance agent Anthony DeGrotto, Unique Wooden Flags, Class A Insurance, owned by Tommy and TJ Iaquinta. They'll be there. Randy Donnelly will be there, and you'll be there. See you there on August 28th. When we get back, 312-642-5600. I'll take your calls and comments after Mike Scott.
8: Good afternoon. In our QC Kinetics newsroom, I'm Mike Scott. Could be an isolated thunderstorm. Hot and humid with a high of 86. And an earthquake of a magnitude 6.8 has shaken Japan's southern islands. Reporter Rafe Sanchez.
10: Bridges, roads buckling all across the area. Train services suspended, including some of those high-speed bullet trains that Japan is known for. And the walls of a 16th century castle, popular with tourists, crumbling amid the tremors.
8: Rescues are happening throughout the region, near the coastal city of Uki. Members of Congress honoring late South Carolina Senator Lindsey Graham at a memorial ceremony at the Capitol. Speaking, Senate Majority Leader John Thune.
11: I travel with Lindsey all over the world as part of congressional delegations, and I saw just how well he was able to connect with foreign leaders around the globe.
8: Graham died unexpectedly of heart complications earlier this month. And the Illinois Federation of Teachers has filed suit against Cook County Treasurer Maria Pappas, claiming her office has repeatedly failed to disperse hundreds of millions of dollars in property tax funds to the county's public school districts. The news, a service of the AM 560 Advantage, where membership has its privileges. 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
12: Outbound Edens at church. There is an accident. Stop and go from 2E, 55 minutes going out. Kennedy inbound, an accident at Central. That is in the center lane. Hour and 10 in, and the outbound Kennedy 50 out to O'Hare. Outbound Eisenhower, hour and 5 to 390. 55 northbound crash in the center lane at Veterans Parkway. That one slowing down from 126. Stevenson 50 to Saba Lakeshore Drive to 355. Up on Ryan 25, tie-ups in those express 47th to Marquette, and the up on Ford at 130th. That accident still blocking two of the right lane stop and go from the Stony Island feeder. On DuSable Lakeshore Drive, you'll see delays either way, but it is lighter than usual right now. Tri-State busy both directions. Westbound Jane Addams, there is a stall in the right center lane at 53 and a bit snug southbound 355. From the AM 560 Traffic Center, I'm Jill Urchak.
13: Now, your official weather forecast from the Air Right Heating and Cooling Weather Center.
14: Tonight, expect a clear sky with a low of 63. On Wednesday, it'll be pleasant with abundant sunshine, although wildfire smoke may create hazy conditions. The high will reach 83. Wednesday night will bring another clear sky with a low of 66. Thursday will be partly sunny with a high of 88. I'm meteorologist Jason Caterina on AM 560, The Answer.
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0: I'm on the line with my friend Randy from Donley Auctions. Now, I hear you guys are having an absolute monster of a historical event coming up this week.
15: Calling it a historical event is almost an understatement. We're honored to be hosting the lifetime collection of the late Alan Konigsberg. For anyone who doesn't know that name, Alan was the premier authority and historian on recorded sound. He literally wrote the reference books on Edison cylinders and early phonograph patents.
0: So this is so big that I heard you guys are going to split this into two different auctions. Is that correct?
15: First up, starting online only, is this Wednesday, July 29th. Thousands of rare cylinders like Pink Lamberts, Blue Amberoles, and Columbia Grants.
0: Now, I heard the guys talking here, and I understand there's something about a specific cylinder.
15: It's a cylinder record. It's lot 1114, and it's the original H.H. Holmes wax cylinder record along with his printed confession. Now, H.H. Holmes is America's first notorious serial killer.
0: Now, what happens on the following Thursday?
15: Thursday, July 30th, is the main event. The Alan Konigsberg Phonograph Collection. We're showcasing the absolute birth of sound technology.
0: That is so fantastic. Just online at auctions, we go to the auction house on the day before. 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
0: That's Randy Donley from Donley Auctions. 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I can't thank you enough for coming on and telling the people about it.
15: Thanks, Sean, so much. I hope to see everyone there.
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18: You know, personally, as a person, but I didn't agree with what he was saying or what he was doing. And when Biden came in, he inherited him, and he gave him a tremendously high position. And then he gave him a pardon.
19: He did indeed. And, you know, I think we all thought there was a lot of science behind what he was saying, and maybe not so much. But, Mr. President, if you would have known then what you know now, would you have fired him?
18: Well, I would have fired him, but, again, I didn't listen to him. So when he was with Biden, he was like the God. When he was with me, he wasn't even close, and I wasn't very close to him. I dealt with him very little. I didn't agree with many of the things he said. No, he wanted to close up everything. Look at all the...
0: He dealt with that dingbat with the scarf, the neckerchief. Remember her, squirrel with the ascot? Another co-conspirator.
20: Has the White House been controlling when you can speak with the media?
24: You know, I think you'd have to be honest to say yes. I certainly have not been allowed to go on many, many, many shows that have asked for me.
20: One of the most trusted voices in America, and yet you're not.
0: Trusted voices in America. The future will designate exactly what he is. His name will be synonymous with not just fraud. Treason! He's a traitor, and the evidence proves it, along with all of his cohorts. And that includes Mike Pence, who he was very close with, Mike Pence. You fracking scumbag. Anybody know what Mike Pence thinks? Is a sentence no one will ever say again, ever. Give me Glenn in Orlando. Will you, squirrel? My call screen's a little down. Glenn!
28: Hey, Sean, hope you're doing well. That was Deborah Birx with the scarf.
0: Yeah.
28: I hated her. Deborah Birx.
0: Are we supposed to call her Doctor of Gatsangul? They all graduate from with a doctorate in Gatsangulism. Go ahead.
28: Yeah, so anyway, this was not a pandemic. This was a plandemic. They planned this to make our lives miserable and to steal money. This was
0: I called it that when I used to fill in, didn't I? Pretty sure I did. And it was obvious, obvious from the get-go. You had to bring us to heel. After all, we're Americans. You think we were going to take that election theft lightly? You had to make everybody nervous that they were going to be deplatformed. You remember that? And how about when the kids had to go to college? You shook down these little kids? You shook down these kids to put that poison? Poison in their arm. It's poison. And we all knew it. And the death, Sean, and the mayhem and the suicides, they knew it. Go ahead.
28: They kept the strip clubs and the liquor store open. So.
0: I'm surprised they kept the strip clubs, because if you know many Democrats, very few of them are actually heterosexual. Kind of like Barack Obama and the hot tub futurists. All freakazoids. All side saddle queers. Thank you for the call, Glenn. Give me my man Corey, will you, Squirrel? Corey, you handsome son of a gun. What are you doing?
2: Hey, thanks for taking the call, Sean. You know, the problem I had was the coordination. Most of these Democrats started coordinating right out the gate. And the only one that shook it off first was your guy, DeSantis. He shook it off first. That's why I wanted him to run for president. He shook off that stupor first and started fighting. But they used that pandemic to steal an election. They used it to steal people's property. Everyone's saying, I'm going to go get a forbearance. That's the wrong thing to do. You'll come out of that forbearance because they will not pay the tax, and you will lose that house. I had several friends lose their homes through those forbearances. So city council walked in there and gave themselves a 40% raise, Sean. And then they raised their allowances as well.
0: And who's, I'll never forget this. Hochberg was way in front of that. You remember that? You remember Hochberg?
2: Oh, yeah.
0: Don't watch the forbearance. Warning people. And you know, it reminded me of the first collapse, right? The so-called collapse when Barack Obama first took advantage of the morons in America. Only 9% were even delinquent on their mortgage after they called it a collapse. And look at how they took advantage of that. That's when you have to start to understand. These are created emergencies meant to do exactly what you just articulated. To steal our property, steal our time, and bring us to heel. That's all this was. And you know, the nice thing, Corey, is our great grandkids that we'll never meet, they're going to diagnose this. All the evidence has been there. We've been using it. We've laid it out all the years. This is a shock to nobody who can think, nobody who understood what was happening. And in the meantime, what was the point? The point was to steal the emergency money, the trillions and trillions of dollars. Trillions, not billions, trillions. Joe Biden added $9 trillion to the debt in 4 years. It took us 236 years. It's an unbelievable amount. And where did it go? It didn't come to Florida. We didn't get that. Didn't go to Tennessee. It didn't go to any of the 11 states that are now booming. It went to all the ghetto states that are losing business and taking people's property. Corey, we were way ahead of the game, as we always were. The only thing is, you should have listened to me. 5 years ago, I said, sell, Mortimer, sell! And you come down here by me. You, the smile on a Florida license, baby. I haven't smiled that much since prom. Thank you very much. I appreciate it, Corey. All right, Squirrel, who else we got on the line there, handsome? Rick Desplaines.
3: Sean, I'll see you at the fest. And I got one thing to say. It was never about the virus. It was always about control.
0: Absolutely. I mean, I don't know how anyone can come to another conclusion. And how about the people? Can you imagine, Rick? Now, I got to tell you, I was very, very close with my mother. Can you imagine a couple of doctors telling me I can't go sit with her as she dies in the hospital? Let me tell you something. You don't have enough coppers in Cook County. You don't have enough cops in Cook County. But go ahead.
3: All right, so here's the deal. Real short. I'll keep it as quick as I can. I work with a lady who lost her job. She worked at a hospital because she refused to get the vaccine. And I also worked with a gal. She's no longer there, but she bought a brand new Jeep on a fraudulent PPP. She didn't own a business. She was 22.
0: You got off light, kid. They just brought some pig, whore, half-assed, step-and-fudge Democrat asset back from Jamaica in Florida. She stole $32 million. She can't spell it, and Ben Crump can't read it. This is the beauty. All the Democrats made a fracking fortune. All their suck-on foot soldiers. How about no one has addressed how many people in the Dirksen building or in the Cook County building? Remember, they all worked for the government. Weren't they sheriff's police or some shit? And they all stole the money. They all stole the money. Rats. 312-642-5600.
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0: Give me our caller, Tim, please. It's Tim, right, Squirrel? I can't see his name. Tim, hey, Zion, how are you?
26: Good.
0: I'm aggravated. I'm aggravated, Tim, but I also feel that we're vindicated and I wanted to live to see it. And I'm glad that this pickle-faced bastard lived to see it as he affected every American in one way or another.
26: Yeah, my wife, she passed away in 2023 from complications from COVID. And there was two drugs out there that I understand might possibly help, ivermectin and hydrochloroquine. The reason I got the idea to do that was because there was a doctor who's I tried to get him to give it to her because it was a doctor whose dad was in the hospital for like 3 weeks. She had to get a court injunction in order for them to give him ivermectin, and he got better in 3 days and was released from the hospital. I could not get this drug issued to them, to her. And the thing that questioned me, that I had a question about, is that if a person had cancer and you found a medication that possibly might help, wouldn't you try to give that drug to that patient?
0: No, you would. You would, because you're a good person. You would. And the people listening would, because we're the good. But the corrupt scum who are believe in eugenics, that the world has too much population, like Bill Gates, his father, and Fauci, and all the Democrats. Would they? And, you know, here's the other thing I have to say to you. How do we, here's what you should grasp from this. You now have a government that has proven itself ready, willing, and able to both release a bioweapon and prevent us from the medication to save us. So in essence, the American government is willing to kill Americans. There can be no other conclusion.
26: Right.
0: So what makes you think it is very possible, in other words, that they have had a cure for cancer for decades? And they could treat it properly. Right. I've had guests on who rightfully believe it's a parasite, rightfully treat it with antiparasitics that are virtually cheap in comparison to all the other stuff. But that doesn't keep us under heel. So what this now proves is anything, and I mean this, anything that comes out of the mouth of a government official is a lie. Start from that premise, and you'll be more right than you ever are wrong. And I got to tell you, I'm sorry. I mean, sorry isn't, it's way small. But vindication is all we can hope for now. The millions and millions, millions, hundreds of millions of people are dead because of Dr. Fauci, because of the lab in Wuhan, because of the liaison, Peter Desek, and the rest of it, who facilitated the financing of this bioweapon. Now, hopefully we can get a smart lawyer. You know, we're not all Democrats like Ben Crump, who can at least bring some sort of justification through a massive, massive suit. And I want him to go to prison, and I want him to go bankrupt. That's what I want, in the name of people who were really affected, like you. Some of us just lost money. Money you can make. Ken showed you that in Texas. You can always make more money. But when they prevent you and they take the lives of people you love, that's an abuse we can only get vindication for in the next life. And they will get it. Believe me, I promise you this. I know I'm going to live a lot longer than Fauci. And I will take out your frustrations on his tombstone. It better have a urinal cake. All right?
26: Thank you very much. The only thing that I'm left with is the fact that I know that she went to a better place.
0: Yeah, thank you very much. I'm sorry, Tim. My phone broke up. Thank you very much. I appreciate the call, and really, you have our deepest condolences. Thank you very much. Give me Drew, Squirrel. Drew, how are you?
1: Hey, Sean. First, I want to say you have the best production staff in radio anywhere.
0: That staff consists of one really beautiful, the skinniest producer in all of Chicago. And stay on her good side, because she will stab you in the eye with a pen. But yes, she is fantastic. Oh, thank you.
1: And Squirrel's timing, his comedic timing with music is fabulous.
0: He's very good. He's very good. Well, he can't sing or dance, so he better do good at this. But go ahead.
1: Hey, there was a standing executive order during the lockdowns that Pritzker had signed that yanked the licenses of any physician who prescribed hydroxychloroquine or ivermectin in this state.
0: We've had so many of them on. Now think about it, you know, from that perspective. Here are guys that study their whole life, the good doctors, the non-Democrat doctors. They worked their whole life, and they had these slobs forever change the trajectory of their careers, financially bankrupt them, and take away what they studied. I mean, it's what we live through is an act of fascism. That's why they should be called the Fourth Reich. If you are a Democrat, it's a Fourth Reich. And you will bend knee. You will come to heel. You will promote the party propaganda. It's unbelievable that this country suffered that. It's heartbreaking for the guys that studied their ass off and became doctors because they believed it. Go ahead.
1: Just like you, Sean, I would make a very bad slave.
0: Oh, and that's who this show is for. See, Americans, that's the other thing. Americans are bad slaves in general. Thank you very much, brother. It means the world to me. I appreciate you calling. We'll be back.
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10: 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Hard to ignore. Back in January of 2025, silver was under $30 an ounce, and now it's more than doubled. Again. Not bad, right? 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
7: Tens of billions of dollars in just California have been stolen in the name of the homeless. 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Michelle Steeb will join us to discuss how many other blue states stole the money and what the homelessness looks like in those ghettos after Mike Scott in the news.
8: Good afternoon. In our QC Kinetics newsroom, could be a thunderstorm, hot and humid with a high of 86. President Trump is holding meetings with Israel's Benjamin Netanyahu and Ukraine's Volodymyr Zelensky today, both in Washington, D.C. for services honoring Senator Lindsey Graham's service. Cleanup continues in the Chicago area after severe weather hit. Storms swept through yesterday, damaging homes and downing trees. ComEd says thousands are still without power. Candidates for Chicago mayor can begin circulating petitions to appear on the election ballot in February of 2027 today. And Governor Pritzker has signed a school cell phone ban into law today. The measure approved by the state Senate would require all districts and charter schools in the state to adopt a policy of limiting the use of wireless communication devices on school grounds during the day. Cubs and Cardinals tonight, White Sox and Yankees, and the news a service of the AM 560 mobile app. Download the app at 560theanswer.com/mobile. Next news at 5. Continuous news, traffic, and weather at 560theanswer.com. And up next, a check of the afternoon commute. in the traffic center. Here is...
9: I'm Stuart Varney, and this is the Fox Business Report.
10: It was a mixed finish for the major averages as robust earnings reports and tumbling oil prices lifted investor sentiment. The tech-heavy NASDAQ ending lower for a fifth straight session as memory chip makers slammed the chip sector. Software stocks soared amid a rotation away from chips. The Magnificent Seven big cap tech stocks were mostly higher. Shares of Apple rose 1%, hitting an all-time high ahead of its earnings release on Thursday afternoon. Apple briefly becoming the second publicly traded company in history to hit a market capitalization of $5 trillion. Oil tumbled on hopes for easing global tensions, with West Texas Intermediate crude settling over $79. The Dow up 537 points, the NASDAQ lower by 55, S&P 500 up 16. That's your Fox Business Report. I'm Hillary Barsky, invested in you.
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15: 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We've got the answer from the AM 560 Traffic Center.
16: Inbound Edens remains heavy at 50 minutes in from Lake Hook Road to Montrose, but that is a gaper delay to an accident outbound at Church, which has since been cleared. 19 minutes going out. Kennedy 50 downtown to the airport. Outbound Eisenhower, hour and five to get to 390 from the post office in the Stevenson. 45 minutes to Sauble Lakeshore Drive out to the Veterans Memorial Tollway. Dan Ryan out, 25 Titan Express, 47th to Marquette. On to Sauble Lakeshore Drive, that is heavy both directions. Same for the Tri-State, Jane Addams West, stall right center lane, still at 53. However, the Reagan and 355 now look pretty good, so no reason to worry. 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
15: Now, your official weather forecast from the Air Right Heating and Cooling Weather Center.
17: Tonight, expect a clear sky with a low of 63. Tomorrow, Wednesday, will be pleasant with abundant sunshine, although wildfire smoke may create a hazy sky. The high will reach 83 degrees. Tomorrow night, the sky will be clear again with a low of 66. Thursday will bring partly sunny conditions with a high of 88. I'm meteorologist Jason Katarina on AM 560, The Answer.
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19: I love America. I love the Constitution. I love the First Amendment. I want to carry an... I love private property. And let me tell you something. If you care about your country, read Ludwig von Mises and the Six Lessons of the Austrian Economic School, motherfuckers.
15: From the streets of Melrose Park to the trading floor of the Merc, he's fought for every dollar he

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1: We are now at a place called Highland Park in Detroit, and I mean, I've never seen so many industrial buildings, schools, hospitals, just all abandoned. It really does feel like a freaking war zone here. Like, no joke. It's like the government just said, hey, you're on your own. Like, straight up. Like, honestly.
0: Illinois has 82 what's called ghost towns, completely developed. Buildings, commercial, residential, abandoned. Water hookups, there was electricity there. It's a lot, 82. Michigan has 100. California has 370 abandoned ghost towns. How come this is never brought up with the talk of homelessness? There's no money in it, that's why. My next guest knows this all too well. She spent 13 years as the CEO of Northern California's largest program for homeless women and children. She's a visiting fellow with the Discovery Institute's Fix Homelessness Initiative. She also is the CEO and founder of Free Up Foundation and author of Answers Behind the Red Door. Michelle Steeb, how are you?
2: I'm doing well, Sean. Thank you for having me back.
0: Well, it's a fascinating topic because, you know, it used to be that they called in the former Soviet Union or in Havana, Cuba, useful idiots that went along with the Communist Party. But what they all need is a crisis that they pretend to have an answer to, a secret answer, 5-year plan, 6-year plan, some sort of taxation on the rich. And it'll solve all the problems, yet everywhere this ideology and Democrats specifically are in charge, hundreds of billions of dollars is stolen in the name of the drug addicts, of the homeless, in the name of poverty, in the name of health care, in the name of reactions to crisis. So sooner or later, all the Americans have to catch up to the people who can spot the scam, don't they?
2: Yes, I think they are catching up. I mean, not just with their eyes, because they're all seeing the same cities we're seeing that are now like zombie lands. People are so sick, strung out, mentally ill, addicted. They're seeing the despair on these streets, the chaos of the streets. And they're also seeing the numbers finally from the federal government, right? We've been following an approach to homelessness over the last 12 years that President Obama promised would end homelessness in a decade. And we are now at the highest point ever in our nation's history, up almost 35%. And let me give you, underscore another case study. California, the state of California, was the only state in the nation to actually follow the federal government in adopting this approach called Housing First. And I'll describe what it means here in a second. They adopted that statewide in 2016. Since they adopted that, homelessness has gone up almost 40% throughout the state of California. It has been a massive failure, and I'll explain to you why. Because the promise was, if we give everyone a house for life, they will become stable enough that they will choose to engage in services to help address their mental illness and help address their addiction and, you know, to give them the skills to get jobs. They'll become so stable that they'll choose to do this. And you know what? The reality is they stay unstable in that housing. They isolate, which is a death knell for people struggling with addiction and mental illness. And they end up returning to the streets, even though they have this housing, because they miss their peeps. They miss their community that they formed on the streets or in encampments. It's been a massive failure. There's no one-size-fits-all approach to homelessness. And even if there was, giving people housing for life where they have no conditions to live there. They don't have to work ever. They don't have to be sober. They don't have to address their issues, again, often mental illness and addiction, and they can have this housing for life. And it's everyone sees it now. The numbers tell the same story. And thankfully, this administration is turning the ship in the right direction.
0: Well, it's the other thing, too, is it's fascinating how there really is no definition, or never has been, definition of a failed program. What's the definition?

0: definition of a failed program in government. Is there one? I mean, we have trillions of dollars that are missing in the name of everything from healthcare to homelessness to drug addiction to all the rest of it. And the reality is there's a certain lure to participate in this. They make it very easy for you to be a useless degenerate nowadays. You know, and I'm going to tell you this. I say this to you as a kid. God, I can't remember. I wish I could remember the name of it. I think it was Bound for Glory. There's a book written in the 40s about a guy who rode the trains during the Dust Bowl of the Depression. And he was kind of a smart guy. It's not to the caliber of Mice and Men with the devious nature, but it's right up there, right? And he just wants to live his life and get his next meal and see America. And I'm going to tell you, as a kid, when you read that, you're like, oh, this might not be bad. And I will never forget during the very beginning of the election cycle, right before COVID kicked in, there was a policy in California that would give you not only a smartphone at the time, because, you know, 6 years ago, smartphones aren't what they are today. They weren't super accessible, but you got one in California. You got one, and to that smartphone, they gave you a Netflix subscription, and they gave you $700 a month in cash, and they gave you access to drugs and money. So there was a guy who had been a carpenter down in Florida who drove all the way to California. He's like, listen, I was making, you know, $800, $900, $1,200 a month working my ass off. They give me the same amount of money and I get everything for free. So they've lured people into the ideology of, oh, let's just ride the trains for a while. It'll be easy. And before you know it, time goes by, your life goes by, and they make it easy and accessible only if you are, in fact, hooked on drugs. Or you do suffer. So they lure you into the game of perpetual government servitude, don't they?
1: Absolutely. I mean, you know, people ask me often, why would they do this? I mean, people like Republican, Democrat, black, white, old, young, male, female, does not matter, gay, straight, they ask me all the time, why would they do this? It doesn't make sense to anyone. And the only answer, again, because they promised this would end homelessness, and now they're all standing behind the same failed approach. The only answer is they don't have a better answer, and they don't mind keeping people down versus uplifting them. I mean, they suppressing. It's the most oppressive policy, I believe, of the 20th century to not help people regain their full human potential and regain independency. It's crazy.
0: Well, it is. You're absolutely right. But it's also brilliant if you're diabolical. And you see the rise of what is called the Democrat Socialist Party, or Democrat Socialists of America. But, you know, here's the other part. If you just step back for a minute and you look at what all the warnings were by all of the people who were former Soviets, former Cubans, former Chinese. If you look at what is in the book Karl Marx wrote, I don't mean Das Kapital, the Communist Manifesto, and you look at what he had to implement. You had to first implement taking away the dignity through earning and inducing feudalism. And you know what that is? That's the number two plank. That's the progressive tax. And if you look at it from the standpoint of somebody how I grew up, where you're not easy to find jobs. You find a job and it's not great. It might be mediocre. And that first check you get, right? And it takes, I'm going back years, takes the money out, and then you got to pay the things, and before you know it, you're broke again, right? You're working, you get your paycheck, and you're broke, and you're broke, and you're broke, and you're broke. Last week, a friend of mine who got caught up in this, and when I say a friend of mine, he was the smartest among us. And when we start out, when you're 18 and you go to work, right, you lose money, basically. You make $80, $90, $100. I'm going back to the 80s. And a relative of his was on the government dole, and he used to tell this kid, his name was Joe, Joe, what are you, dumb? You're going to go to work, going to work 8 hours, you're going to be like these two idiots, me and my other friend. And at the end of the day, you're going to blow your money on whatever. Here, the family's got a nice little apartment building. You live in the garden apartment. You go to Social Security, you tell them you get depressed. And the next thing you know, and he did that. And he died last week, my age, in his late 50s, in a convalescent home. Never lived. Because first he had to surrender his dignity. He had to surrender. In order to be a ward of the state, in order to get any kind of government help, you must first surrender any opportunity you may have the ability to take advantage of. It is a system built on first stealing their money. Second, stealing their dignity in order to be in the system. So you've built the perfect zombie to be a useful idiot of a system that politicians steal your money when you have hundreds of abandoned towns in California, 82 in Illinois, and 100 in Michigan. If you really wanted to solve the homeless problem, wouldn't you just say, go to this address, grab yourself an apartment, and get a job and bring the town back to revitalize it? Wouldn't you first do that in a country that's only 6% developed? And in all these Democrat states, you have hundreds of towns that are completely abandoned. You don't need a brick. You don't need bricklayers or plumbers or anything. Just turn the switch back on. Don't you think if you really wanted to solve it, you'd solve it?
1: Well, you know what? We were able to solve it, quote unquote, when Xi Jinping came to, San Francisco to visit Governor Newsom. We were able to solve it when Karen Bass brought the Olympics in LA, and we were able to solve it temporarily when Katie Wilson needed the mayor of Seattle needed to host the World Cup. It's crazy. You're exactly right. These people don't want to solve it. They're not willing to admit to their failed policies, to failure, and they're not willing to get behind this administration's reforms to this system, which are to, the president issued an executive order last year, and money is going to start flowing at the end of this year, beginning of next year, for homelessness. You need to prioritize mental health treatment, prioritize funding for drug and alcohol counseling. You need to do this in transitional housing, communal settings. You need to clear encampments that are dangerous for those living in the encampments and those living around them. If you want to continue to receive federal money, which is the largest source of homelessness funding, you must, as a community, be doing all of these things and showing the federal government that you're producing people who are on their way, if not all the way, towards self-sufficiency. And it's no longer going to be just automatic renewing of grants as it was under Obama and Biden administrations. There is going to be outcomes, accountability demanded. The money you need to show where you spent money instead of, all these audits that happen in California is a great example. $24 billion they can't account for. LA can't account for another $5 billion. I mean, it's craziness.
0: Michelle, it's $24,000 million. That's how much money that is. $24,000 million. I mean, the other thing, too, is there's a scandal here with him, aside from the fact the benign, thousands of millions that are stolen. There's a specific scandal, and I don't just mean the wife being a recipient of NGO money, although that's a pretty big one. The tiny home scandal is really unbelievable. What is it, $800 million? Right? $800 million for some ridiculous amount, like 1,200 tiny homes. And they gave them this money how many years ago? They don't have one? Nothing? You don't have a tiny home? I mean, these people have to go to prison if you're going to detour this. And the whole thing about Gavin Newsom and the Democrats and the problem, well, it also couldn't exist if you didn't have the cartels free to move the fentanyl and dope about the country. So Trump has kind of taken that on as well. So that has to be putting a little hitch in the giddy up. I mean, after all, they're killing a lot of these rat bastard drug dealers, aren't they? And they're making it a little bit more difficult for them. Notice how they couldn't have one without the other, right? You can't solve homelessness without solving the drugs, can you? Did I stupefy you?
1: Sorry, cut out for a second.
0: No problem.
1: No, you're exactly right. The Trump administration is coming at this from multiple angles, including closing the borders and ensuring that the people that are allowed to come here are here lawfully, but also are following our laws. That's number one. But number two, saying that the system, as it was designed by President Obama, has clearly failed. We need to head in a very different direction. And as the largest funder of homelessness, putting money into that direction, that new direction, which is all about rehabilitation and recovery. But the way the system has been for so long is that we have paid for and accepted, tolerated failure. And that's just not going to happen any longer under this administration, thankfully so.
0: Well, you know what else I think we always have to put in the mix? One of the main components of why you got started. I mean, after all, you got started. Homelessness among women and children. Now, I remember many, many years ago, the bulk reason of that is because they were often linked to scumbag low-life men who would beat the women, right? Abuse the kids. You know what's fascinating, too? I remember back in the 70s, there were very little laws for that, right? Men could beat their wives. Yeah. It was a young lawyer out of New York by the name of Jeanine Pirro who started the first domestic laws in the country. So I can't help but love the fact that even though she doesn't look her age, but she's old. And now she's in a position that can really do something about it. And all of these women who are beat by men, who are abused by boyfriends, all of the kids who are abused, all of the laws we now have to take advantage and at least have some repercussions comes from this very, very important person named Jeanine. She gets no credit for it. She doesn't even mention it herself. Very few people are even aware of it. But there is federal prosecution for these scumbags. In fact, if there were only state prosecution for the men who beat women and abuse kids, the pedophiles out there, we could really put damage. So you're facing that in these Democrat areas as well. I mean, after all, the predators, the wife beaters, the face punchers in these Democrat areas, they're protected by government in Democrat areas. So you really aren't going to solve this problem if Democrats are in charge of prosecution in any form, if they're in charge of government in any form. You really can only solve this place where Democrats are not in charge. Kind of like opening a business, isn't it, Michelle?
1: Well, I'll tell you one thing to underscore what you've just shared is under current policy, again, policy that is being changed by this administration, you cannot discriminate in this housing that you provide for life. So families, and many are, in the program I ran, which was for homeless women and children, 78% of our women, close to 78%, were victims of domestic violence and our kids. under this current policy, again, the one the administration is changing, you cannot discriminate who goes in that housing. So they are housed in apartments that are next door to people who have actually perpetrated domestic violence on their own partners. It's crazy, crazy stuff. And that's another thing this administration is putting an end to. It's just ridiculous.
0: Michelle, if I ever do stage my own insurrection and take control of the government, I'm going to hire you to solve this, okay?
1: I'd love to join you, Sean. Thank you
0: so much, Michelle Steeb. I always appreciate you making time for me. Give the website one more time where people can keep an eye on everything you do.
1: You bet. MichelleSteeb.com. And the book is Answers Behind the Red Door, Battling the Homeless Epidemic on Amazon.
0: Thank you. Good luck. Take care of yourself.
1: Thank you, Sean. Okay, you too.
0: We'll be back with your calls and comments.
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4: During the War for Independence, General George Washington, the man we refer to today as the father of our country, led American troops through military defeat after defeat. And in the bitter winter of 1777, he wrote this somber note to a friend in Philadelphia. Quote, "You might have tracked our army from White Marsh to Valley Forge by the blood on their feet," end of quote. Many soldiers continued to march through the deep snows of Pennsylvania without shoes. Others suffered from disease, hunger, and freezing conditions. nearly 2,000 of Washington's men died. Yet George Washington did not lose faith. Amid the hardship, loss, and uncertainty of Valley Forge, he turned to God in prayer. At a time when our nation once again faces division and uncertainty, may we follow Washington's example, kneeling humbly, praying faithfully, and asking God to guide the future of America.
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0: So I knew this was going to happen, and I'm so happy that it did. 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
14: Good evening, Sean, in the QC Kinetics newsroom. A breezy, warm afternoon with a chance of a thunderstorm and a high near 90. Six were wounded in a mass shooting on Chicago's west side. Shots rang out yesterday in the 900 block of North Central Park Avenue. Today, two remain in critical condition. Three are dead after a shooting near Seattle's Space Needle Sunday. Four others were hurt.
15: One of the victims at Harborview Medical Center did not survive their injuries. So now we have a total of three fatalities out of those seven victims.
14: Seattle Chief Tyrone Davis says they're looking for another suspect. Police in Germany have shot dead a suspect in a deadly ramming attack on Berlin's
16: Pride Parade. And a federal judge has ruled an Illinois law allowing some undocumented immigrants to pay in-state tuition rates to attend the state's public colleges and universities is unconstitutional. Cubs and Cardinals tonight. White Sox host the Yankees. 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Continuous news, traffic, and weather at 560theanswer.com. And a check of the evening roads up next with Jill Urchak.
17: Here's another check of the roads. And beginning with the Kennedy, going out from downtown to the airport, that's 50 minutes. Southbound Eden's 18 to Lake Cook Road. Right near Winnetka, there is reckless driving reported, so use extra caution. Inbound trip heavy at 45 minutes. On the Eisenhower, 1 hour and 5. Post office out to 390. Stevenson going out 50 minutes to 355. Outbound Ryan at 22. There's an accident reported southbound 57 at 183rd. And an accident southbound Tri-State at Irving Park. Even though it's busy either way on that, as well as to Saba Lakeshore Drive. Northbound 355, a crash reported at Army Trail. 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From the AM 560 Traffic Center, I'm Jill Urchak.
2: Now, your official weather forecast from the Air Right Heating and Cooling Weather Center.
18: Tonight, expect a clear sky with a low of 63. On Wednesday, it'll be pleasant with abundant sunshine, although wildfire smoke may create hazy conditions. The high will reach 83. Wednesday night will bring another clear sky with a low of 66. Thursday will be partly sunny with a high of 88. I'm meteorologist Jason Caterina on AM 560, The Answer.
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23: How many pharmacies do you need on this little strip of terrain in Flushing? Come on, I'll show you this. You can't even believe this is true unless you see it. There's a strip there. There are more than half a dozen pharmacies. Back to back to back. And your question is, how many pharmacies do you need back to back to back to back? Now, if I was running a restaurant, I might think about it because it's, you know, a food court. This is like a pharmacy court. So, you got one here.
24: One right there.
23: Number two. Another pharmacy. Again, the question becomes, how many do you actually need? Another pharmacy. I'm losing track, but there's more.
24: We're at four. Yeah.
23: It's like a game show.
0: It's all a scam. I mean, it's all a freaking scam. Trillions of dollars stolen in the name of the virtuous stranger. Nick, Chicago.
1: Yeah, hey, Sean. This is Nick from the Northwest Side.
0: How you doing, kid?
1: Good. How about yourself?
0: You listening to the news, all the shootings out there? Listen, Nick, nobody's celebrating the country. Those aren't firecrackers. You start hearing popping, you duck.
1: Yeah, I know. I'm on the Northwest Side here. I love your show, man. A long-time listener. This is the third time I'm calling you.
0: Thank you. I appreciate it.
1: What I was going to tell you, food for thought. Remember, there's no money in the cure. The money's in the treatment. Remember Dr. Jonas Salk? He worked on coming up with a vaccine for polio. Took him some years to do it. But what kind of cures you hear today? You really don't hear anything of them coming up with cures for any of these diseases, really.
0: No, in fact, thank God, Nick. When's the last time you heard this many people sick? Who do you know that's not sick? What kid out there does not have ADHD, some other depression problem, of which there's no test, just a diagnosis? Think about that. You ever see?
1: Yep.
0: We're one of two countries that can advertise medication. And there's trillions of dollars out there being stolen, Nick. The good news is we lived through the time when people had good intentions and the Northwest Side was good. You stay safe out there. Am I going to see you on the 28th of August?
1: What? I don't know. I'm going to try.
0: All right. Let me know. I'll pick you up on the way.
1: One other thing I'd like to say, that Dr. Falk, he needs to be put in jail. He needs to go to prison, man. It's ridiculous.
0: If I forget to tell you when I see you, I love your accent. I think you're the only guy that ever pronounced his name correctly. Thank you very much, Nick. I appreciate it. We're the ones that make the world go around. He said it right, Squirrel. There's no need to beep it. There was no swear word there. I mean, after all, he not only stole our money, he stole time. Made it so sisters and brothers couldn't hold each other's hand when they die. Sons, daughters. What a pig. What an arrogant little twit pig.
3: The risk is extremely low of transmitting it to anybody else. Full stop.
4: Vaccinated people are clearly capable of transmitting the infection.
3: When you're in the middle of an outbreak, wearing a mask might make people...
0: By the way, Squirrel, you mark my words. The future will also properly diagnose that vaccine killed more people than the pandemic that he financed and worked on. Book it. All for money.
5: This is a Fox News alert and a massive bust announced this week. DOJ charging a total of 455 people, including doctors, across 45 states for their alleged role in $6.5 billion worth of fraud schemes.
0: $6,500 million? That's a lot! That seems like a lot. $6,500 million. Where's the money? Where's the money?
24: Where's this money going? I mean, we know where some of it's going in Minnesota. It went overseas. It went to Somalia. It went to NGO fronts. We know where it's gone in some other states. California gave away billions of dollars to a pro-Hamas NGO. But $1 trillion nationally. Where's this money going to?
25: I appreciate that question because most people don't ask that question. It goes to terrorism. It goes to child trafficking. It goes to drugs. It goes to terrorism. And then it's used to purchase luxury items, cars, purses, homes. That's all funded by people like me that pay taxes.
24: So you're telling me that the electrician who goes to work every day and clocks in and works his butt off and tries to earn just enough to be able to, you know, make his rent, maybe have a kid or two, put food on the table, his tax money is being used to buy other people luxury items, cars, yachts, whatever else, and is going to...
0: The boat named Butt Naked, tied to Ghetto Harbor in Chirac. Another Democrat scumbag stealing money in the name of drug addiction. You know, which one do you think will be worse if they ever crack open the books of the mafia capital of America known as Illinois? Will it be Minnesota, Illinois, California, New York, New Jersey? Boy, those are all states you don't want to buy real estate in or invest.
26: So I would love more accuracy of information, as they say they're the most transparent administration, which is the biggest lie told on American soil, I believe. It is the least transparent. It is the most corrupt.
0: You know what's not transparent or corrupt, Squirrel? When you give a speech and a fundraiser to Somalian pirates and welfare roaches, 8 out of 10 Somalians are on welfare. The other two are stealing Medicare. And here she is with her laundry on her head. See how nice she sounds when she speaks the tongue of civilized America?
26: It is the...
0: See how nice there? Now, here she is. And it reminded me of when Mutual of Omaha used to send Jim Fowler into untapped nations to talk to those head shrinkers. Here she is with the clicking and the snapping and the...
6: Webteedu waxay ahayd dawladda Mareykanka waxay ka qabanaysaa wixii anaga aan dhaqno dawladda Mareykanka qabo. Waa kalsoonidaas inaan isku qabno anaga Soomaali hadii aan.
0: So Twitter translated that. The U.S. government will only do what Somalia tells the U.S. government to do. They will do what we want them to do and nothing else. They must follow our orders. She is operating in the American system from the inside. I am here to protect the interests of Somalia from inside the U.S. system. Here's what it sounds like in head shrinker language. A hooping and a hollering. Why not? One little community of fools, scoundrels, and scallywags. Welfare roaches, 8 out of 10. The other 20% stealing billions and billions of dollars and have now levied a threat, Squirrel.
7: A Somali migrant state senator in Minnesota is warning the Trump administration that if it deports Somalians, other Africans will leave the country in solidarity. Republicans say this is a win-win situation for the country and welcome all the voluntary deportations they can get.
0: I didn't say it. Other Republicans said it. I remember when Democrats used to say it, threaten it. When they used to talk about it. Those days are long gone, Squirrel. Now it's the, woe is me. How could they leave? Here's a Republican governor, which is why you don't ever vote for party. You only vote for people.
8: Late June, you wrote that more than 10,000 Haitians who've been living in Ohio may be subject to immediate deportation. What has happened with that community since?
9: Well, most of them have continued to work. I think some of them, have left. We don't really know how many, but there's certainly a lot of them there that are still working. Of course, as you know, what happened.
0: Somebody figure out how many dogs you got left.
9: Since when TPS actually goes into effect, which looks like it'll be tomorrow, they can't work anymore and they won't have any way to make a living. It'll be illegal for companies to employ them. So
0: as it always should have been, as Democrats ran on. Generations of Democrats ran on this. Now, here's a Republican named DeWine. And if you vote for him, I don't care what you call yourself, you're a co-conspirator in American unemployment and the massive rise of insurance rates as these Haitians drive by sound.
9: It's going to be a big blow to the community.
0: Blow to the community. How many Americans were killed in that little town where they all live in? Remember where the mayor rents the apartments to them? I can remember when all Americans,
10: not only in the states most heavily affected, but in every place in this country are rightly disturbed by the large numbers of illegal aliens entering our country. The jobs they hold might otherwise be held by citizens or legal immigrants. The public service they use impose burdens on our taxpayers. That's why our administration has moved aggressively to secure our borders more by hiring a record number of new border guards, by deporting twice as many criminal aliens as ever before, by cracking down on illegal hiring, by barring welfare benefits to illegal aliens.
0: The whole time he did this, Squirrel, this is 1995. Did you know the teleprompter broke and that silver-tongued devil did that from memory? There was another silver-tongued devil that told the same promises and stories of law enforcement.
11: One of the central components of immigration reform is enforcement, and this bill contains a number of important provisions to beef up border security. But that's not enough. Real enforcement also means drying up the pool of jobs that encourages illegal immigration. And that can only happen if employers don't hire illegal workers. Unfortunately, our current employer enforcement system does little to nothing to deter illegal immigrants from finding work.
0: One was our first rapist president. The next was our first gay president. 312-642-5600.
12: Marxists, socialists, and communists.
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16: 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I'm Randy Meyer.
17: And I'm Kelsey Carlson. Our top story tonight, a community meeting to address concerns about Somali youth gangs.
16: Maury Glover was there and joins us live with details. Maury, a lot of eyeballs on this one tonight in the community.
18: Well, our cameras were not allowed in the meeting because some parents didn't want their kids to know they're here. Still, the sheriff had a lot to say about what he calls a growing problem.
27: There's never a good time to have a hard conversation. That's the problem. But the longer we go not having this conversation, the more people are going to die.
0: How did you know they were Somalians? How did you exactly know? I mean, was it because they all look like Ileana Omar and her brother? Well, they were married, and 80% of the marriages in Somalia are between cousins. Or were they speaking the language of love of Africa, known as Somalian?
28: Inti aniga aan Congress joogo wadanka Soomaaliya biyeheeda dad kale ta iyo badeeda dad kale ma qaadanayaan.
0: Watch your head, Mark in Oaklawn.
29: John, thanks for taking my call. Boy, I tell you, you educate us. Thank you very much.
0: Oh, thank you. You didn't. When's the last time you heard Somalian over the airwaves of America? Go ahead.
29: Oh my gosh.
0: Language
29: you know,
0: of love.
29: I know that about. The little guy is going to be going in front of Congress, Fauci, and you know he's such a squirrel. He really knows how to cover up everything, and he's you know who gave him the Congressional Medal of Freedom honor back years ago?
0: Who would be that stupid to do it? The only president that was never permitted to say Nigeria.
29: Did you know who it was, Sean?
0: I George Bush, George W.
29: George Bush, yeah. And you know, it goes back to, you know, his father and the CIA. And you look at Tulsi Gabbard, how she was trying to find these gain of function labs on the Ukraine border.
0: 32, she found them.
29: Yeah, but it took her like 2 or 3 years. They're such secret squirrels. It's unbelievable how they can just fool the
0: stop
29: American
0: doing
29: public.
0: You're stop attacking my one of my favorite cartoons and my producer. This will be called in the future. This will be called the Fauci scheme. He will be synonymous with the Ponzi scheme. This will go down as the greatest act of manipulation, fraud, bioweapon, the cure, and profiteering from shutting down the American principle that the world has ever seen, that America has ever seen. It will go down as the rise of the Fourth Reich. Fauci, Biden, and all the unindicted co-conspirators called Democrats will be accurately described in the future. They will give classes on how stupid the American Democrats were during the Fauci years. 50 years of stupid. That's Fauci's real legacy. Thank you, Mark, for the call. Lee Hammond.
1: Hey, Sean, you know, in regard to this Fauci flu and his wonder shot, you know, I've got two different forms of cancer. I've been going to a major hospital around here for 6 years for chemo on and off. And I tell you what, in 6 years, I was just up there recently. I've never seen it so crowded up there. It's standing room only. And as far as this mRNA technology wonder shot of Fauci's, I wouldn't take one of these things for $1 million.
0: God, it, you didn't take
1: exploded.
0: It.
1: You can't even find a place to sit there anymore. It's you know, it's like, it's just unbelievable.
0: It's
1: going up 3-4 folds since I started going there for chemo.
0: I've been watching a doctor out of the UK. His name is Kramer, John Kramer. And he's been tracking the uptick in illnesses. All kinds of illnesses, from blood pressure to blood clots to heart. He's done so much of what we've had doctors here do. I can't remember the doctor's name, Honey Bunny, that we had on and testified before the Senate. 74% of autopsies are showing these clots from the vaccine. The future will diagnose this properly. And I am so glad, Lee, you didn't get it, because you might have one of my favorite voices ever, not just because it reminds me of Dragnet. So you stay healthy, my friend. I really appreciate it. And this is an undeniable event we live through. And really, we have a couple of senators, but nobody, aside from Ron Johnson, more important to release this. It is all one senator that released the 1,100 pages of this arrogant, ignorant thief and fraud. Pickleface Fauci. And the Fauci scheme, as he brags in his diary about how popular he was. Never been right in his life. I wouldn't take a dog to get examined by this quack. But then again, I knew the government was always full of idiots like Fauci.
3: Another question for you. The NIH continues to refuse to voluntarily divulge the names of scientists who receive royalties and from which companies. Over the period of time from 2010 to 2016, 27,000 royalty payments were paid to 1,800 NIH employees. We know that not because you told us, but because we forced you to tell us through the Freedom of Information Act. Over $193 million was given to these 1,800 employees. Can you tell me that you have not received a royalty from any entity that you ever oversaw the distribution of money in research grants?
4: Well, first of all, let's talk about royalties.
3: That's the question. No, that's the question. Have you ever overseen, have you ever received a royalty payment?
0: How do you think the future will judge that? He's a traitor for money and for power. We'll be back.
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0: I believe American time of the most functioning illiterate citizens is right now. But my next guest is the one with all the brains. Third generation printer, author of But By the Chance of War. Also, Shadows of the Acropolis will be joined by Richard Lyons after Fox Wiser News.
7: An American original. I'm Lisa Lucera, Fox News. That's how President Trump remembered South Carolina Republican Senator Lindsey Graham during the memorial service this afternoon at Washington's National Cathedral.
8: Lindsey rose from a small town in rural South Carolina, a place he loved so much, to become a constant fixture of American politics at the highest level and a force to be reckoned with all over the world.
7: The president told the story of how he publicized Senator Graham's phone number when the two had a falling out when they were both running for president in 2016, and how the senator had the last laugh by calling him at all hours for the next 10 years. The service followed a memorial at the Capitol where Graham served for more than 30 years. Ukraine's President Zelensky was at the funeral for Senator Graham, who was a staunch supporter of Ukraine. Tonight, the Senate is expected to hold a test vote on a measure to further sanction Russia and Iran.
20: President Zelensky will reportedly be in the Capitol when that happens. Bipartisan senators announced a deal on this bill, empowering President Trump to impose up to 100% tariffs on the top five largest buyers of Russian oil and natural gas. Also, the top five countries helping Russia evade energy sanctions. The bill will also extend the Iran Sanctions Act of 1996 through 2031.
7: Fox's Jackie Heinrich at the White House. U.S. Central Command says Islamic Revolutionary Guard forces launched multiple ballistic missiles from Iran in an attempted surprise attack on U.S. forces in the Middle East. All Iranian missiles, it says, were successfully intercepted. Florida has become the first state in nearly a decade to carry out two executions in one day, putting an 80-year-old to death. He was the second oldest inmate known to have a lethal injection. Hours earlier, the state executed a former police officer convicted of killing a young girl. 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
2: 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We've got the answer from the AM 560 Traffic Center.
21: On the outbound eight inch, you're good to go. Busy back in, though, a 50-minute trip. Kennedy, 40 minutes out to O'Hare. And the express lanes are tight, Ohio to Keeler. Outbound Eisenhower, an hour. Post office to 390. 55 northbound, watch out for an accident. Inbound at Joliet. Stevenson out, 45 out to 355 with an accident reported at Route 83. 20 minutes outbound Ryan, stop and go on the express Garfield to Marquette. Southbound 57, a crash reported at 183rd. Outbound 57 at 159th, an accident on the exit ramp. DuSable Lakeshore Drive still heavy either way. Scattered delays on the Tri-State and 355. 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From the AM 560 Traffic Center, I'm Jill Urchak.
2: Now, your official weather forecast from the Air Right Heating and Cooling Weather Center.
22: Tonight, expect a clear sky with a low of 63. Tomorrow, Wednesday, will be pleasant with abundant sunshine, although wildfire smoke may create a hazy sky. The high will reach 83 degrees. Tomorrow night, the sky will be clear again with a low of 66. Thursday will bring partly sunny conditions with a high of 88. I'm meteorologist Jason Caterina on AM 560, The Answer.
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32: From the streets of Melrose Park to the trading floor of the Merc, he's fought for every dollar he's ever earned. And now, with personal liberty and our system of capitalism under assault in America, he's here to seize back our rights from the government. With a cigar in one hand and a copy of the Declaration of Independence in the other, he's Sean Thompson. And this is the Sean Thompson Show.
33: Some folks are born made to wave the flag. Ooh, they're red, white, and blue.
15: You know what my opinion, Squirrel White, Ben Franklin, is on the $100 bill. Now, most Chicagoans think Ben Franklin was president. Wasn't. He was an inventor, it's true, but more importantly, he was a printer. You could argue that Ben Franklin was the most important founding father. As for all, he's the one who printed all of the leaflets, in some cases imitating writers, because he didn't have any. So he wrote in many different genres. It's a fascinating reality. And then you realize Ben Franklin left school at 10. Ben Crump! He graduated law school.
34: It goes, the gunshot wound of the head, A, the injury, proliferation of the left internal I'm looking at this word because I know.
15: There are 28% of Americans that are functionally illiterate. Not all of them have law degrees. My next guest thinks this is the big bulk of our problem. He would, though. Third generation printer, author of some fantastic books. But by the Chance of War, The DNA of a Democracy, Volume 1, and The Shadows of the Acropolis, Volume 2, just to name a couple. Wicked Smart, born right there in Chirakistan, formerly Chicago, went to Loyola, and that Ben Crump clip gave him a migraine. Richard C. Lyons, how are you?
35: Great to be with you, Sean.
15: Yes.
35: You're cracking me up.
0: Well, the functioning illiterate are clearly all Democrats. But, you know, it's a fascinating time. You and I have had the pleasure of talking several times, and I so love them because it really accentuates what is America.

0: as developed country does, and we're performing like this. In the 1800s, well, let me go back to Benjamin Franklin for a minute. He was self-taught. He raised himself up by his own bootstraps. And at the time of the Constitutional Convention, he was 80 years old, which at that time was really old. George Washington went to his home personally in Philadelphia and said, "Hey, I need you to be with me at the Constitutional Convention because you are the only person in this country that is revered as much as being my equal." And well, and Benjamin Franklin went there on his cane,
1: yeah,
0: because he was so ill, and stood there through the convention as a favor to the country.
1: Well, what's fascinating, right? Is it he's the youngest of his of a kid of his father, and his father dies, right? Doesn't the father die when he's a kid?
0: Yes, as, so the father, as a lot of parents did.
1: Well,
0: at
1: sure.
0: That time, yeah.
1: The amount of single parent. Founding fathers, it's really amazing how many of them didn't have a father. But what also is, you know, that's why the excuse today of he has no father. Shut the frack up. They can't read. Here. And then he leaves school at 10. And his brother is nine years older than him and a drunk and a scallywag, but smart. And he has the print shop and he knows that his younger brother's smart. So he makes him sign an indentured servant agreement for 11 years. Ben Franklin was an indentured servant from the time he's 10 till his rat drunk brother loses the print shop to his partner and the partner says, "Hey, how about we make you the partner?" I mean, it's an amazing story of survival. And all these idiots today. He's a single parent. The key with Ben Franklin was 10, you freaking morons. I can't stand these idiots. I don't know how you live among them. I really don't, Richard. When you look at the Chicago public school teachers and they come out
0: utterly awful.
1: The pictures of greed, right? All the fat broads and the guys in their red t-shirt, triple XL all stretched out. And you hear them talk. I don't think they can read. The real problem is we have teachers, doctors, and lawyers that may, in fact, be functioning illiterates, don't we?
0: Well, we do because the system is run by a teacher's union. You can't fire a teacher in the Chicago public school system. And they keep just passing students along and passing them along. And in order, I think the real statistics, Sean, are actually a lot worse than what you have. I think there is more illiteracy than is shown in the statistics because these teachers want to pass students on because they're paid by, you know, numbers of pupils passed.
1: Well, the bastardization of words could not happen in a society that understood the true definition of it.
0: Yes,
1: it really
0: correct.
1: Could. You know, we could never, you know, I, in my opinion, my simpleton, and believe me, I'm no man of letters, but I did pay attention a little bit and I idolize people who are not men of letters, like Ben Franklin, not a man of letters. Most people think he was. He wasn't. He never went back to school from 10, never went back to school. But when you think about how far down the prairie path we are of socialism, I truly believe that I don't think there is a major policy that is legitimate and constitutional in the definition of liberty and freedom. I don't think there is one. Whether you talk about Social Security, which is completely unconstitutional, you're extorting every working man, every employer, every company,
0: yes.
1: Unemployment, all of this. And now we have this new rise of the American communists calling themselves socialists. You're not a fracking socialist. And I want to play something for you that I believe is a true act of insurrection and treason. And I believe what is happening in this country is that the American Democrats have issued a declaration of war in the strongest sense of the principle of Americanism. Hold on one second. I believe this broad's name is Romer. And you know, the other thing too, it's hard, Richard, for me because I'm visual and I'm distracted by these women with heads like stop signs. And when they start talking and their bottom chin starts flipping, it makes me hungry. But nonetheless, I believe this pizza face dimwit is truly declaring war on America.
2: So we're going to put up on the screen a few of the things that are part of your platform. And I want to ask you, just give me sort of a true or false on these. Abolish the Senate.
3: True.
2: Okay. Replace the presidency and Supreme Court as we now know them.
3: Yep.
2: Abolish ICE.
3: Absolutely.
2: Abolish borders and give amnesty to anyone currently in the U.S. illegally.
3: As a long-term plan, yep.
2: Defund the Pentagon.
3: Absolutely.
2: Abolish prisons, at least in large part.

0: Yeah, again, that as part of a long-term program, yeah.
1: Okay, so no prisons. Government or public ownership of most large corporations?
0: Yeah, absolutely.
2: That's not a policy. That's not a platform. That is a declaration of war, and that is the rise of an insurrection. Why are so few people willing to declare this what it is? Not just treason, but a declaration of war.
3: Well, I agree with you, Sean, but I would add that, you know, the Obama Democrats, that's where the Obama Party has been since Obama. And they're not even the Clinton Democrats. They're not the FDR Democrats. They're the Obama Democrats. And the Obama Democrats are like, yeah, I'll have my whiskey with water. They, too, want the Senate to be fixed by bringing in D.C. and Puerto Rico into the vote. They, too, want to abolish prisons. They, too, want to defund the military. They want to do all these things, but they don't say it directly to the camera. What the DSA is the Democrat Party straight up, without watering down. But the whole Democratic Party is headed down this road. That's what half the Democratic Party has to realize when they go to vote and they're going to push D just because they've done it their whole life. This is not the same Democrat Party.
2: Well, and here's the other diabolical reality of who Barack Obama was, the enigma that he was.
3: Yeah.
2: If you remember, I know you do, he ran as a conservative. He ran as a fiscal conservative. He ran as enforcing the border. He ran with the silver tongue platitudes of utopia, however, always anchored in financial responsibility. So
3: correct.
2: He ran as a Chicago Democrat swindler, which is how they always run. But the reality of what he was surrounded with, this is the part where the tip off was there for everyone to see. Every campaign headquarters I saw with my own eyes in River Forest, Illinois, had the Che Guevara picture up. He ran with the innuendo and the hint and the wink and the nod to the existing underbelly of traitors in our country, the now calling themselves Democrat Socialists. This was really the thread that was the foundation and the blanket of his support. So he ran as a con man, but he ran knowing he would release the hounds in what we're now facing. So my position is, if we're going to push back against this, we really have to attack not just the $9 trillion he added in debt, but the policy of backdoor nationalizing our health care through the obvious unconstitutionality of it. Don't you think?
3: Yes. Whenever you are funding Democrat programs, they're not Democrat programs, they're socialist. It began with LBJ and the massive redistribution of wealth. And whenever you're allowing it, whether it's health care, housing, education, first of all, the price of everything doubles. And your taxes go through the roof. And what you get are half the services. But what it does is fund their constituencies, like the NGOs, the Somalis in Minnesota, like Stacey Abrams in Alabama, who walked away from the EPA with $2 billion without being able to even write up a budget. You want to talk about uneducated? This woman couldn't write up a budget for a popsicle stand, and she gets $2 billion.
2: Well, did the Trump administration repeal that and get it back?
3: I've heard they've been trying to claw it back. I know they froze it. I hope they've got it back in the Treasury.
2: You know, when you think about this, you and I and the people who work their ass off and understand how to read, it's a staggering amount of money.
3: Unbelievable.
2: And that's why it all traces back to Obama. Since he was president, $30 trillion. There's only $39 trillion in debt. $30 trillion, all through the veneer of legitimate policies, which were never really legitimate. And I think at this point that the Trump administration, what they're doing, what they're trying to do, and I see the arrests. Listen, I'm one of the few guys that'll tell you, they've arrested thousands, if not tens of thousands of individual foot soldiers who helped perpetrate these policy crimes of piracy, right? So they are arresting, but they arrest.
3: That's great news.
2: Yeah, they arrest the bottom rung, right? It's like the cops when they first had the war on drugs. You're arresting the scumbag on the corner. You're not getting the distributor. The distributor is the Congress. The Congress that was in on this, the Democrat saboteurs, the people who facilitate these bills intended to be stolen. But I think these neighborhoods are getting more and more aware of it. I was back in my old neighborhood, and I drove past the hospital in Melrose Park, where If you're from Melrose Park, everybody knows Westlake Hospital. It was not great, but a lot better than the other choice where, you know, you walked in and they zipped you up in a bag and carried your ass out if you went to the one on the other side of town. But the one where like the decent area was called Westlake Hospital.
3: Yep.
2: And it has been abandoned for, I mean, it's gotta be now 8 years, 7 years. And here it is, big mammoth. And you look and it's just all the rooms and all the facilities, the electricity's still on. And you realize Barack Obama shut down 50% of American hospitals are just like Westlake. 50%.
3: Yep.
2: I had a woman on before you, my first guest. We were talking about homelessness. Illinois has 82 towns that are completely developed, were functioning and abandoned. Michigan, 100. California, 350 something towns abandoned. So all of the reality of what happens when you allow the Democrat, and these are exclusively Democrat areas. When you allow the Democrats to run, I mean, the real pitch has to be, we're going to prosecute all of the scum that stole the money. Absolutely foremost. And we're going to trace it back to the original intention. But number two, we're going to deny all funding to all Democrat areas, which had the pot splashed under Obama and under Biden part due. So this has to come to a reality where the money stops. Because if you don't, we keep pretending there's elections. And we know, and we've talked about it, you and I, they clearly stole 2020. We're from Chicago that celebrated stealing the presidential election since 1960. So let's not pretend you have elections anymore. So we have to really come down and crack, because that's what America is. It's the rule of law. And without it, you don't have America, do you?
3: No, you don't. And you're exactly right, Sean. What has to happen is that the blue states and cities that throw money around like it's worth nothing have to pay for their own policies and their failures. We have to stop the redistribution system in Washington, D.C., and make Illinois and Chicago pay for all the awful policy that they produce in that state.
2: Now, the problem is, right, they got you working, right? You and I are lucky enough to know how to read. And also cursed with the ability to read, because there are a tremendous amount of people that, you know, they raise their families and they take for granted. It's America. It's great. It'll be fine. But in the meantime, all the costs go up. The quality of your life goes down. The taxes go up.
3: Yes.
2: The property taxes go up. And before you know it, you're hamstrung where you can't leave. You can't take advantage. Now, should you listen or whatever? Yes. But you're looking in the rearview mirror. Race cars don't have them. You got to figure out how to solve the problem now. And I think the only answer I can come to is to take advantage of what the country really is, written by law, anticipating by the founding fathers that it would become this corrupt, that it would become this bastardized. They gave us the out, and the out is secession. It's the only conclusion I can come to. And secession doesn't have to be states. It can be counties. Now, in Illinois, 33 already voted. 7 more are voting this November for secession. Ultimately, shouldn't the Trump administration answer the cries of the people who are trapped and cannot afford to leave by allowing county secession? If you look at a map of a presidential election, only 10% of the counties are corrupted with the cancer of Democrat mafia policies. You could really change the map.
3: Where. I can guess where, Sean.
2: Oh, yeah. It's all the areas where their money's stolen, whether it's California, New York, New Jersey.
3: But you're speaking to a greater truth, and that is that when you allow redistribution from Washington, D.C., It actually pays Democrats to fail. It pays for failed policies. The more Democrat policies fail, the more Democrats say, we need more power. We need more money. We need to control more of the country, more of the economy. Then it will work. Well, that's a bunch of BS. But every time one of their policies fail, they do more of it.
2: Well, and the other thing, too, is corruption isn't just, here's $5, vote for me. Corruption comes in many forms, not just welfare. Corruption comes in the other thing that we started the conversation with, corruption in the education system. Because now you have forever cast an entire section, generations of your society, into willful or involuntary slavery because they're too stupid to see what's going on. Just a fact. Just it is. It is what it is.
3: And they're locked in constituents. Their ignorance is Democrat Party power base.
2: I mean, really, you know, I've been saying since I got the show, it's either the party, if you're a Democrat, you're either a pirate of policy and you're in on the scam, or you're too stupid to see it. And I think the people who run are afraid to say that because of, oh, you can't say that. When the reality is, if you want to live in the lowest areas of America, you're a Democrat. Why don't they just say that as a non-Democrat? And the other part of corruption is, if I don't know if you're watching the politics of Illinois. You don't watch it, do you anymore? Or do you?
3: Well, I did find out that Brendan Johnson, to have his beard and coif done, spends $38,000 a year.
2: Yeah, that's
3: wrong.
2: That
3: tells you everything about him.
2: Yeah, how about the wife that doesn't work for the city? Got $80,000 for an office. Yeah, that's great.
3: There you
2: but
3: go.
2: If you see the resistance, you know, this is the other side of the coin. The sidecar to the corruption are the ones who are sometimes in on it, and they're allowed to operate. Their family businesses in on it. They're called Illinois Republicans. And when you look at this cast of buffoons, except for a few, there are a few that are frustrated and they just run, and they run on under the right intentions. But the party in general, up until, I guess they have a change and the guy's not so bad. But if you look at this buffoon running as the answer to J.B. Pritzker, if there's nobody, except a young lady who has no support whatsoever running as a non-Democrat for the mayor of Chicago. I mean, ultimately, the federal government has to sequester the financing of these thiefdoms, because that's what they've devolved into, Richard. They're
3: thiefdoms. Yeah, that's what I endorse, is yeah. stop the funding. Make Illinois pay for being Illinois.
2: And the reality is, if you know enough and you look hard enough and you understand what the principles are, we're not supposed to have to go to war to cut out these cancer thiefdoms. We're supposed to be able to secede from them. I mean, in a civilized society, all I have to say is, we get enough people in our little county, I don't want to be a part of this scumbag anymore. You've already stole us. You've affected our land values. You now have all of Illinois paying Chicago Public School. Get the hell out of here. Now, can you write something that sounds better than get the hell out of here, which I think you're going to put on my tombstone?
3: Well, you're part of a massive wagon train that started leaving Illinois years ago.
2: Oh, yeah.
3: And but now, you know, you're taxed as you leave. There's a special tax if you sell your house in Illinois. You have to pay a bonus just to leave.
2: Hey,
3: it's really criminal.
2: My last town where it's like they, you know, the rumor is, yeah, we're not that stupid. And they're, you know, they're like the last non-Democrat controlled municipality town, little tiny town. It is the most expensive transfer stamps, as they call it, but it's a tax to sell your house. So now you sell it, you get whacked another $5,000, $10,000, who knows what the hell it is. They figure it out any way they want to. You know, I was actually discussing this with a relative of mine. I said, you know, I'm not gonna sell it. I'll tear that son of a pig down. I'll donate the land to a methadone clinic, let him put up a tent and a couple of drug addicts. My offer to you is this: nothing. And really, that's the other side. Richard, you're seeing Atlas Shrug, aren't you? People are just saying, how about this? I abandon it. The amount of commercial real estate, they're selling buildings in the loop at 84%. Atlas is shrugging, is it not?
3: No, and that's exactly right. In downtown Chicago, some of the most expensive real estate years ago, remember under Richie Daley, yeah, the city was safer anyway.
2: Which one? The father or the son?
3: No,
2: by the way,
3: the son.
2: If he passed the bar exam, I could jam a basketball. There's no way that dummy. The M in Richard M. Daley is moron. Another lawyer can't read. But go ahead.
3: But back then, at least the buildings had some value. Now, if you go down there and go to work downtown, you don't know if you're getting home alive.
2: Oh.
3: Richard, you just don't.
2: Before I let you go on CWB Chicago, please go on CWB Chicago. There's a loop, a moron Chicago Public School honor roll student punches a guy coming out of the blues club in Chicago. The guy, suburb, dad, job, kills him. Okay? So he goes to trial, and they said, you know what? We're not going to prosecute. You're not going to spend more time, because the trial was like 2 years. We're going to let you out in 8 months. Chicago has a one punch rule. When did they enact that? In the 80s? Because I would have taken, we got a one punch. Now, if you hit the sucker one time and they die, we'll let you go with time served. You might have to have an ankle bracelet. It's worse to have a speeding ticket in Florida than kill somebody coming out of a blues club in Chicago. Make that the title of your next book. Richard C. Lyons. You can find him at richardclyons.com, correct?
3: Yes, you can.
2: Thank you so much for always making time for me, my friend.
3: Thank
2: I love
3: you,
2: it.
3: Sean. I appreciate it.
2: We'll be back with your calls and comments.
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10: Abolish the Electoral College. Replace the President and Supreme Court with an executive and judiciary chosen by and subordinate to Congress. Eliminate the Senate. Seize ownership of essential industries. These are not just hysterical claims about the Democratic Socialists of America. This is the platform the DSA adopted and published. DSA co-chair Megan Romer confirmed on Fox News Sunday that the DSA and its candidates will pursue those goals and by any means necessary. These DSA activists and candidates do not want to just win elections. They want a toehold for a revolution. It is not a game to them, nor a pose, and the events of the last century make very clear what the outcomes of such a revolution will be. Even winning an attempted revolution against the constitutional order would devastate the country, and the DSA does not plan on losing it. When communists tell you who they are, believe them.
11: Maybe you've thought about taking a cruise. Maybe you've even talked yourself out of it. But this is not just another vacation. This is the Gulf of America Cruise. 7 days through the Caribbean with Mike Gallagher, Scott Jennings, Larry O'Connor, Jennifer Horn, and a ship full of people who love this country. No packing and unpacking, no complicated planning, just great destinations, meaningful conversations, and a once-in-a-generation celebration of America's 250th. This November, be there. 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
2: 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We now know we have Jukebox Hero as the main band. 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We're going to do the interviews live. 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Squirrel Hands will be there live. Honey Bunny will be there live. And you should be there. 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So many others. So I hope I see you there happening on August 28th. Lakeside Pavilion, right behind the Westin in Itasca. It's a free event. It's a Friday. Be there or be square. If you're in Illinois, you're in Crook County, be among our own little family. That's what SeanFest really is, a family picnic to end summer. When we get back, 312-642-5600. I'll take your calls and comments after Mike Scott.
5: Good evening, Sean. In the QC Kinetics newsroom, a humid overnight, a chance of a strong thunderstorm, and a low near 69. Authorities in Seattle are searching for a second suspect after a shooting near the Space Needle left three dead last night, four others injured. President Trump touted his administration's economic policies at a GM facility in Milford, Michigan today, but he's also focusing on the upcoming primary races in that state. Fox's Mike Tobin.
13: There's a hotly contested race for the GOP nomination for the gubernatorial candidate. The president has given his endorsement already to...
14: We'll check of the road, southbound Route 53. There's an accident at Algonquin, and that is blocking the right shoulder. On the outbound Edens, you are okay. The Kennedy out to O'Hare from the Jane Byrne Interchange, 40 minutes. And the outbound Eisenhower, 1 hour. Post office to 390. 55 North, right near Juliet Road. Accident crews are on the scene for that. And the Stevenson, 40 minutes. Do stop at Lakeshore Drive out to 355 with an accident reported at 83. Outbound Dan Ryan, 20 minutes, stop and go on the Express 63rd to Marquette. Delays remain along DuSable Lakeshore Drive and the Tri-State either way, but the other tollways are in better shape, so they're pretty good. 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
15: Now, your official weather forecast from the Air Right Heating and Cooling Weather Center.
16: Tonight, expect a clear sky with a low of 63. On Wednesday, it'll be pleasant with abundant sunshine, although wildfire smoke may create hazy conditions. The high will reach 83. Wednesday night will bring another clear sky with a low of 66. Thursday will be partly sunny with a high of 88. I'm meteorologist Jason Caterina on AM 560, The Answer.
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19: And now it's time for the Cat's Corner.
20: America's debt problem? We are always talking about that. Well, who pays the bill? I go back to the time when the debt was $5.5 trillion. And Newt Gingrich was the speaker. And what did they do? They worked together as Americans, sat down with common sense decisions, and brought down the deficit from $5.5 trillion down to $5 trillion. Well, that is the last time the American people said $5 trillion. Since then, it has grown to $38, $39 trillion. It has gotten out of whack. It has gotten out of control. And what is President Trump trying to do? He is trying, as a businessman, to bring it under control. He is trying to bring business back to America. He says he has commitments for $19 trillion in new manufacturing. Let's be proud and say, made in the USA. Bring jobs back to America. And that's what President Trump is doing. This is John Katzimatidis, and this is the Cat's Corner.
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22: During the War for Independence, General George Washington, the man we refer to today as the father of our country, led American troops through military defeat after defeat. And in the bitter winter of 1777, he wrote this somber note to a friend in Philadelphia. Quote, "You might have tracked our army from White Marsh to Valley Forge by the blood on their feet," end of quote. Many soldiers continued to march through the deep snows of Pennsylvania without shoes. Others suffered from disease, hunger, and freezing conditions. Nearly 2,000 of Washington's men died. Yet George Washington did not lose faith. Amid the hardship, loss, and uncertainty of Valley Forge, he turned to God in prayer. At a time when our nation once again faces division and uncertainty, may we follow Washington's example, kneeling humbly, praying faithfully, and asking God to guide the future of America.
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31: Do you agree that there was a push to downplay the lab leak here?
32: Not on my part.
31: Really?
32: Really?
31: Wow. Wow. I think most of the country...
2: Are you listening to this little punk? This useless punk who could have never been in practice in the private sector. There is but one entity that this failure and fraud could possibly exist in, and that's government. Not only exist, but thrive. He would have been laughed out of every neighborhood. Pickle-faced quack.
33: Senator Paul, can you give us an overview of what happened at the hearing today?
34: What's your top line?
35: The top line is that there was a scientific consensus at the CIA that the virus came out of the lab, that there was a lab leak. Anthony Fauci intervened in 2021, and at his behest, it seems like the CIA changed their conclusion. Internally, their scientists were concluding that it came from the lab. After Anthony Fauci came in, he influenced their higher-ups to overturn the idea that it came from the lab.
2: How? How did that pickle-faced little scumbag influence the big bad CIA?
31: Do you agree that there was a push to downplay the lab leak theory?
32: Not on my part.
31: Really?
32: Really?
31: Wow. Wow. I think most of the country would find that...
2: I would slap the taste out of your face. You know, that's the other thing. Only in government do you not get your ass kicked on a regular basis. There's not a tavern in any neighborhood that this fraud could have told another man what he said from Washington, D.C. He got his ass kicked. Steve, Grays Lake.
36: Hey, Sean, I got a quick comment and then a quick question. You know who that scumbag rat, Dr. Fauci, you know who he looks like?
2: Boy, this is an interesting guy because he's deceiving for how old his wretched, useless ass is. Who does he
36: look
2: like?
36: Well, you know, remember the Mad Magazine, Alfred E. Newman.
2: Yeah, right here.
36: That's
2: interesting. That's interesting. Well, the Faucis come from a long line of disgusting people who look like they have a pickle on their face, but go ahead.
36: Well, I was just curious, and I apologize if you already answered this question, but how did his diary get out in the first place? What is he, writing a book or something?
2: Ron Paul. Ron Paul, through what the government exposed, through the depositions he was forced to go to, and the documents he was able to ascertain and grab, he released 1,100 pages of this self-enriching, self-aggrandizing fraud, failure, quack of his own diary.
36: Yeah, and when I was reading that, I thought, my God, that dirty, rotten scumbag.
2: Yeah, it's anyway, 1,100 pages. I can't get through them. Yeah. I keep chewing them. I keep biting the freaking pages, this rat bastard. That's the beauty of the way we grow up. Say this to a man to his face, you'll get your ass kicked. All these pansies. Did you see J.B. Pritzker in a T-shirt? Do you ever look at a man in a fracking t-shirt look so feeble and weak as that butter-handed pansy? Trust fund little biatch. Boy, they make me angry! Fracking scumbag.
35: I think that's a pretty serious, a breach of protocol and shows that there was a conflict of interest from early on.
33: Chairman,
2: there's only one world, too, where this Rahm Emanuel, this nine-finger Yakuza, you're supposed to be a tough guy. Where? Not in my neighborhood. I don't know a woman that can't kick your useless nine-fingered ass.
3: I believe in growth.
2: Do you?
3: I think there are five pillars to it.
2: Shut your ass up. What a scum. They're all just such scum. And the more that they're in business, the more you're out of business. That's what it really looks like.
4: Effect. The National News Desk, Angela Brown, joins us right now with more on that. And it's really the law of economics in this situation. You're going to go where it costs less to live for most people. So New York is the latest city seeing the consequence of this. But there's cities all over the country that are dealing with this right now.
5: And you're 100% right, Jan. And millions, billions of dollars in some cases just going out the door. New York City Mayor Mondani, is doubling down, proposing a new tax on luxury second homes. And also,
2: how is it different from anything happening in Chicago or New Jersey? New York or California. It's all the same. You know what else I love, Squirrel? When the other moron Democrats run against the very policies implemented by Democrats.
6: Why have so many businesses left Chicago when we are and have been rated the greatest city in America? In the last decade, hundreds of...
2: By who? Hey, Dimwit, I know you're talking real fast there like you're in some bowling league on the South Side. Who rates it? Scumbags paid? By the Democrats? See, that's how it works. Like the rating agency that rated all the banks that the gangsters own. From Silky G to Penny Pritzker. They rated all the loans they were giving as grade A. Who owned them? Other Democrats. Democrats can't watch Democrats any more than drug dealers can be prison guards. This is what it leads to. More scumbags. You know what else? Well, we were talking about functioning illiterate. Did you ever listen to these Chicago reporters? When they're not reading a teleprompter. This is an actual reporter in Chicago. A moron. Talking to J.B. Butterhands Pritzker. Who has given contracts to companies his family and his trusts are invested in. Gee, what does that remind you of, Ro Khanan?
7: So I think that pretty much everybody knows that you're a billionaire. Right? I think that's safe to say. But I was surveying with some of my girlfriends. And I'm like, do y'all know how he makes his money? And they're like, no, he's just a billionaire, So
2: you hang around with a gaggle of morons. Morons! Hanging with morons, all voting for scumbag Democrats.
7: How did you become a billionaire? How did your family accumulate their wealth? What is the family business?
8: Well, right now as governor, of course, I'm not involved in business at all, and all that's in a blind trust form. So, I don't engage in it.
2: The family business is smart women giving lap dances to cross-eyed scumbags. That's the Pritzkers! I said, look at me when I talk to you. 312-642-5600.
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2: So we've got friends now listening all around the country, all around the world. And somebody on Asshat on his Facebook said, mention Shapiro. You're right. But you have to understand why I specifically talk about the greatest example of mafia disguised as politics in Chicago. See, Shapiro is just a cheap imitation of Rahm Emanuel. He has 10 fingers and a cheap imitation. This is how you swindle through the veneer of arrogance and corruption.
14: Look, nothing happening in a winning a primary, tricking a blue district to cobalt blue, flips a red to blue.
2: Shapiro wishes. Now, granted, he talks like he's hanging off of a ledge and his brother Ari's going to take his fingers off, which he must have done as a kid to give him that forever scared voice. However, this is the guy, the mind behind the scum, one of the thinkers in the mafia, calling itself the Chicago Democrats, the Obama Democrats. Shapiro wishes he was in that club.
14: We had Nancy Pelosi become speaker in 06, passed the minimum wage. There's a direct line from electoral victory to policy changes.
2: And then we'll talk about you stealing elections, like in Pennsylvania. That's where Shapiro was excellent. Stole that election. Fascinating, though. And we had that dimwit reporter talk about Pritzker's billions. If Pritzker's mammy didn't give that cross-eyed dummy a lap dance, Pritzker isn't smart enough. Not smart enough to ask you if you want insurance on your rent-a-car at O'Hare.
15: I mean, I have thought a lot about that since you and I talked. And I have to say, I think it makes political sense for both of us.
16: Oh, no. Look, I think this would be great.
15: Yeah.
16: I mean, I have no problem with that.
15: The pitch, you know, the pitch for you, I think, is, you're picking, you know.
16: Banking and financial experience and know-how and all of that, right?
15: Yeah, I don't know about banking, right?
16: Cause yeah, but financial know-how.
15: Throw my sister in Superior Bank in.
2: And they laugh. Well, did Superior Bank get the same bank, Silky G, same deal? They get the bailout money and then disappear? What happened? That's his business. His business is political corruption. And all he has to do is give a little taste to a couple of well-known scumbags. Madigan, Burke, Blago, Chipmunk Face, scum.
16: What happened to her bank? She get a collapse or something?
15: Yeah, she was chairman of a bank, and it had
2: there's the family
15: loans.
2: Business.
15: I mean,
2: all
15: the bad stuff, you know.
16: Superior Bank.
2: And when you get caught as a billionaire, scheming and frauding people of Chicago, Cook County, and Illinois, by saying your wife, who's the only one in that family with any upper body strength to rip a toilet out, took the toilets out of the mansion you bought next door because you didn't want to take a chance some low-life scumbag Democrat would move there. That I agree with you there, fat boy. By the way, Squirrel, in that T-shirt, is that an Audi or a belly button ring? Does a billionaire have one of those ghetto Audi belly buttons? Ralph, DuPage County.
17: Yes, sir, Sean.
1: I just asked the young lady. I moved to DuPage County in 63 when it was Republican, and I'm a Republican. Yeah. And I'm over 80, so is my wife, who's in a nursing home. What kind of suggestion you got for me when the South counties all succeed from
2: Ralph,
1: Illinois?
2: I only wish, and I mean this, I only wish I would have been able to have contact with you in 2005. I would have told you then, get the hell out of there, brother. The writing was on the wall. The writing was on the wall. You know, but you could trace this back, Ralph, to who's the first Republican to stab every good Republican in the back in Illinois? Ogilvie. That's the one who signed the toll booth or the toll road, right? It was only going to be five years, Ralph. You remember
1: temporary,
2: that?
1: Didn't he sign a temporary tax, too?
2: Sure. And, Ralph, look
1: the
2: at
1: income
2: the
1: tax?
2: Billions. Look at the billions they're stealing from all these people, all these kids. And right now, another 45 cents. Ralph, you're never too old or too young to make the right decision. You get that beautiful wife of yours and you come down here by me. You're going to be old. Why wouldn't you be old down here? The people are better. The government is better and your dollar goes further. And the good news is, Ralph, we have the least amount of registered Democrats of any county. That's how you decide where to buy real estate, Ralph. You take care of yourself. If you need a ride to Sean Fest, you let me know. I'll come and get you myself. Thank you. Fastest show on radio. You know, Squirrel, I got at least two more segments. There's nothing we could do. Who do we talk to? Son of a gun. We'll be back in 21.
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5: Fox News, I'm Tom Graham. President Trump and several others honoring the late Senator Lindsey Graham today.
6: President Trump delivered a tribute to Senator Lindsey Graham at the National Cathedral in Washington, D.C.
7: He was a force of nature, and I will miss him greatly.
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5: Fox's Jessica Rosenthal, Georgia school shooter, learning his fate today after two students and two teachers were killed in 2024.
8: Your crimes do reflect permanent incorrigibility, and I will sentence you to life without parole for each of the malice murders that you committed.
5: Barrow County Judge Nicholas Prim sentencing 16-year-old Colt Gray after he pleaded guilty. Breaking news in the Senate, lawmakers confirming Jay Clayton become the Director of National Intelligence. 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
0: We're back. It's Tuesday, Will. Welcome to Seculo, July 28th, 2026. Here we are. Will Haynes is in studio. We've also got a packed show coming up. Cece Hyle is going to be joining us, senior attorney here at the ACLJ. She just got back from an international trip to Morocco. Going to cover what the ACLJ is doing there. Again, the work of the ACLJ is all over the world, and I love that so much. Jeff Balaban, head of ACLJ Jerusalem, is going to be joining us. So again, we're going all around the planet today to tell you about the work of the ACLJ, but that also doesn't stop us from telling you what's going on in the world. And right now, as Senator Graham's funeral processional is happening or is wrapping up right now, we know this service will be a little bit later. There's a lot going on in the news. We also have Prime Minister Netanyahu meeting with President Trump really any minute, or maybe as we speak, right, it's probably happening. At the same time, there's reports now of a video that has been released by Iran. Now, it's officially, I mean, we've said, it was released by Iran, at least Iran linked, that targets and really shows you ways in very graphic detail to not only threaten, but potentially assassinate members of the president's family. That includes the first lady, Melania, and their son, Barron. We're not talking about just go out there and do this. We are talking about a video that shows exactly where they shop, what they've been doing, where they could be, how it can happen. This is the disturbing case that we're dealing with right now. So, and look, we have seen so many threats to the president. We've seen so many threats, by the way, to really all of us who are involved in this world, that it's not shocking or surprising to me whatsoever. But I think maybe it should be a little bit of a wake-up call to what we're dealing with on a worldwide scale.
12: That's right. And this is a video that was released by the Tasnim News Agency, which is one of the kind of state media arms that they have. They have an official news agency, but then this one is owned by the IRGC. So the mouthpiece officially of the IRGC within Iran. And this video is very detailed. It goes through images of the First Lady, talks about the motorcade, talks about even call signs that are used within the Secret Service of the First Lady, so that these types of plots could be carried out. And not only is it showing where to maybe carry out some sort of attack, it's titled How to Kill Melania Trump. And it is a call to action to maybe people that are here in the United States, people that are aligned with the Iranian cause, if you will, to try and take out the First Lady of the United States. But it also ends with, this isn't over. Basically, Barron Trump, wait for us. So it's also making